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12: A coastal storm is bringing dangerous conditions to the Jersey Shore, with Atlantic City officials warning of multiple rounds of flooding throughout the weekend. As many as 6 high tides could push bay water into low-lying neighborhoods, with some streets potentially seeing up to 18 inches of water. Crews are clearing drains and preparing.

The circumstances of the incident are available at this time. And an Atlantic County Public Works supervisor faces 4 years behind bars after pleading guilty to using county gas pumps to fill the gas tanks of trucks he used for his private business. 48-year-old Joseph Ridley Jenkins of Mays Landing will also be required to pay $20,000 in restitution and will be permanently barred from working in public employment. The prosecutor's office says the stolen fuel was just under $80,000. 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
2: Your WPG Atlantic City Electric AccuWeather forecast for South Jersey. Tonight, expect mostly cloudy skies with strong winds and rain developing towards dawn with a low of 53. Tomorrow will be windy with periods of rain and a high of 60. Tomorrow night will be very windy with more rain expected and a low of 56. By Sunday, it will be cool with continued rain and some morning breeziness, reaching a high of 63. I'm AccuWeather meteorologist Jason Caterina on WPG Talk Radio 95.5.
3: He's here. 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
4: Hello, America. 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Our number, 877-381-3811. Hello. 877-381-3811. Susan Glazer is with the New Yorker. Anybody care? No. But I use her as a foil, like I do Tribe, Raskin, and the rest of the malcontents and miscreants. And she's on MS Now today, of course. So they don't get to hear wisdom like my wisdom. Instead, you're going to hear about how it's like Nazi Germany, how it's like the Kremlin with Stalin, what Trump has done with the press and so forth. And here it is. Cut 11, go.
5: I mean, call it the Kremlin press poolization of the White House. I think Donald Trump...
4: How long did it take you to come up with that, Susie? Just curious. The press poolization. It's actually quite stupid. Go ahead.
5: Been obsessed with media. It's one of his skills is to understand how to play and manipulate the media. And the risk has always been in what I call...
4: How about the media manipulating him and the news and the rest of us? How about that? Everybody knows. Folks, I looked at every survey when I wrote on freedom of the press. And there were actually some professional press organizations that admitted we have a problem here. Everybody knows the press is left. Everybody knows the press is in the back pocket of the Democrat Party. Everybody knows it. And in fact, there are professors now teaching in journalism school that it's wrong to be, quote unquote, an objective journalist. First of all, they say it's impossible. And I've written about this at length in Unfreedom of the Press. They said, no, you're an advocate. You're an advocate for civil rights and civil liberties. You're an advocate for equality. In other words, you're a liberal or a leftist. And that you shouldn't hide it. Go ahead.
5: Presidency where he wants a camera on him at all times, but as much under his control as possible. So the risk for independent, critical journalism, frankly, of whatever political viewpoint, is that it's very hard to do that in a situation.
4: Frankly, of whatever political viewpoint? What is she, an idiot? The Kremlin press poolization. Now, the Kremlin press poolization, this is interesting to me because, as you know, we've talked about it. You read on Freedom of the Press in 1932. Walter Duranty was the lead correspondent for the New York Times, and he was based in Moscow. And he was on Stalin's payroll, and Stalin made sure he had a beautiful vehicle, a beautiful woman, may I say, which he committed acts of adultery. I don't know how else to say that, Mr. Producer. And he covered up for Stalin, who was starving to death millions of Ukrainians. And the New York Times management in New York had a sense of this. They felt that was going on. In fact, they were told by some of the British reporters there, but they didn't care. And Walter Duranty got a Pulitzer Prize, just like some of these hacks, frauds, and phonies got Pulitzers for the Russia hoax non-story. So here we have Susan Glazer talking about Donald.

0: proving is, yes, we could have done without that. Look at all the money we're generating in this state. And keep something in mind, those property taxes, they don't go to the state. They go to the county. And every damn county in that state is completely out of control. Completely out of control in terms of their spending. DeSantis, as the governor, has the state budget under control, but these counties, they're out of control. And that includes Republican counties, like Martin County, where I live. I'm sure they're all going to give me dagger eyes if I bump into them by accident. I don't really care. I don't care what politicians think of me. I never have and I never will. They're temporary. They're temporary. You're permanent, the American people. That's the difference. You want to hear somebody who's really sick? Marjorie Traitor Gangrene. Listen to this one. It's short, 10 seconds. She's talking to the Texas Tribune yesterday. Cut 14, go.
1: Then we won the majority. By the way, I'm a great campaigner. Republicans won because I was helping them. Republicans are going to lose like never before because I'm not helping them.
0: Oy, oy, oy. She doesn't have anything going for her. Nothing, if you get my drift. Certainly not between her ears, that's for sure. I'll be right back.
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4: A powerful storm over the Atlantic is gaining strength and shifting toward the northeast. It's an early season nor'easter that's set to pummel the region this weekend with gusty winds and driving rain. Storm conditions have started along the coast from New Jersey to Massachusetts. The heaviest rains predicted to fall in southern New England, especially near Cape Cod. A number of events in the northeast have already been canceled as a result. One of them, the Global Citizen Music Festival in New York City's Central Park. As we hear from Liz Warner.
5: Organizers said in light of the dangerous conditions and circumstances forecast, they could not safely bring tens of thousands of global citizens, artists, crew, vendors, partners, and staff onto the Great Lawn, let alone all of the equipment required. They noted the decision was not made lightly. More than 50,000 people have been expected to attend, and this is the first time in 14 years that the event has been canceled. For those who purchased tickets for the festival, refunds will be processed automatically. Food that was due to be available there will be donated to local organizations serving the people of New York City. In New York, I'm Liz Warner.
4: The Supreme Court has handed President Trump a win in his efforts to crack down on non-citizen voting, ruling the administration can use the Department of Homeland Security's federal voter database to verify voters' eligibility for now. The Supreme Court went against a federal judge's ruling earlier, finding the database could disenfranchise some eligible voters. A proposed federal fee on electric vehicles will not take effect next month because the transportation bill containing it has stalled in Congress. That proposal would charge EV owners $130 per year, with plug-in hybrid owners paying $35 a year. The fee's intended to help replace gas tax revenue used to fund roads and transit, since EV drivers don't pay the federal gas tax. The fee on EVs could return if lawmakers do reach a deal on a long-term transportation bill. I'm Scott Carr.
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7: Millions of people in the path. I'm Lisa Lucera, Fox News. As a rare September nor'easter roars off the Atlantic coast.
8: We're under a wind advisory right here on the beach, gusting about 45 miles per hour. But these winds are only going to get worse as that low pressure offshore from the North Carolina region deepens even more and gets offshore from New Jersey overnight tonight through tomorrow, kind of stalls out and then drifts back into New Jersey by Sunday. So it's a long duration event. That means beach chewing is going to be a huge problem. We've already seen Ocean City down there in New Jersey lose a lot of beach, and they just replenished it this past summer. That's a problem. We're going to see the coastal flooding is a major concern as well.
7: Fox weather is Rob Van Dillon in Manasquan, New Jersey, where 8 counties are under a state of emergency. Forecasters say peak wind gusts could reach 60 to 65 miles per hour on Cape Cod, Martha's Vineyard, and Nantucket, Massachusetts. After 3 days of meeting between President Trump and China's President Xi Jinping,
9: it's been just very, very productive.
7: President Trump says the two talked about the Iran conflict. China buys most of its oil from Iran, artificial intelligence, and the economy. President Trump is canceling nearly $1 billion in spending approved by Congress, using a rare and contested power to end funding for immigrant services and diversity-focused initiatives. The Office of Management and Budget describes the funding cut as focused on the most harmful government spending, the move condemned by Maine Republican Senator Susan Collins, who said in a statement the action came without warning, and she said she will work with colleagues to address the actions, which she called illegal. Collins, who is the chair of the Senate Appropriations Committee, is locked in a tough re-election bid. Alabama's attorney general has announced a settlement with TikTok totaling at least $100 million over allegations the app has addictive features and exposes young people to mental harms. 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
7: A University of Massachusetts Dartmouth student is accused of stabbing two of his fellow students, killing one of them.
21: 19-year-old Chukwunonso Uzoma Eze is charged with murder after a stabbing that killed 18-year-old Marvin's Antoine and injured 19-year-old Kinsley Messine. Antoine and Messine, first-year students at UMass Dartmouth, played

played on the school's football team. Investigators say the violence followed a dispute at a lounge on Saturday night. Messian is expected to recover. Uzoma Eze is being held without bail. Federal law enforcement sources told Fox News that he is a Nigerian national who entered the U.S. in 2015 and stayed past his visa's expiration. They say Uzoma Eze was shielded from deportation by both the Biden administration in 2022 and the Trump administration.

0: opposition to nuclear weapons. I'm Lee Silasera. This is Fox News.
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0: the nor'easter that's forecast to hit the Jersey Shore this weekend with wind gusts up to 60 miles an hour has led to flood warnings in Ocean, Atlantic, and Cape May counties. Utility company officials say they're on the ready. Road crews are clearing drains and preparing pumps, while officials urge residents to move vehicles to higher ground. The driver of a car that killed a 7-year-old Pleasantville boy riding his mini bike in Atlantic City last weekend has been issued 3 tickets. According to the Atlantic City Press, Sienna Archetto was ticketed for driving with an unregistered motor vehicle, using fake plates, and not having liability insurance. He's scheduled to appear in court on October 15th. A special program in memory of Jaden Barger, organized by Skate AC, a nonprofit that works with young skateboarders, is scheduled for this evening. A former Northfield police officer is in hot water for allegedly misusing information from the National Crime Information Center database. 25-year-old Malachi Valentine of Pleasantville faces charges of official misconduct and computer criminal activity for using the database outside the scope of his employment since he was hired 3 years ago. And the Casino Reinvestment Development Authority will hold a public hearing next week on a proposal to build a temporary event center and a mostly vacant parking lot at the Showboat Hotel. Developer Bart Blatstein envisions creating a 143,000-square-foot facility. 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
1: This is a special...
2: Anthropic is releasing a new AI model it claims is its safest yet. Here's Tammy Trujillo.
3: The company revealed its new Opus 5.5, which it says is a faster, cheaper version of its flagship Claude AI model. It also says it's the safest AI and is less likely to take actions that can't be undone or act outside the limits it was given, nor will it answer questions about hacking, biology, and AI research, or any requests that are flagged for misuse. Anthropic says Opus 5.5 will also cost 40% less to operate, with cheaper versions to be released in the next few weeks.
2: The hacking group Shiny Hunters says they've breached the FBI and stolen data on a large number of federal workers. The agency says it's investigating the claim. Reuters says that Shiny Hunters allegedly targeted the agency in response to a recent FBI announcement regarding the group's methods. And Apple reportedly is looking to develop a fitness tracker with no screen. Bloomberg says the company is still at the drawing board but wants to compete with Whoop. Tech Report, I'm Mark Mayfield.
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0: 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From Harry Hurley Way and the World's Playground to the Broadcast Pioneers of Philadelphia Hall of Fame, you're about to find out why Harry Hurley has been named to the Talkers Magazine list of the 100 most important talk show hosts in the nation. 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
1: Thank you. Phone lines are open, 609-407-1450. And in about 35, probably no more than 40 minutes tops from now, we're going to give away one more pair of tickets to the 18th annual Hurley in the Morning charity dinner and silent auction at Resorts Casino Hotel, which is 1 week from tonight. 5 p.m. arrival sharp is required. A lot going on. It's going to be a great night with Tony Orlando and you at Resorts Casino Hotel in Atlantic City, the official, the exclusive casino hotel for the Hurley in the Morning program and personally for the Harry Hurley family. Proud to say that. I want to just squeeze in something edgewise and then open up the phone lines at 609-407-1450. I saw something at about 3 o'clock this morning, and it was a Michigan student at some kind of town hall or whatever it was with Abdul El-Sayed. And this kid, young adult, did a great job trying. Because this guy, I'm telling you, this Abdul El-Sayed, he doesn't answer anything. I know hope is not a strategy, but I sure do hope that Michiganders see through this guy. This guy, if he wins, this guy's a monster, I'm telling you. I can't believe he's trying to flip his script on another major rewrite of this guy's life. It's unbelievable. And I think Michigan is stupid enough to fall for it. Although in the latest poll that I saw, things were looking better for Mike Rogers than they had been. It's weird. He came right out of the box with like a 4-point lead. And then all of a sudden, next thing you know, they're saying that Abdul El-Sayed is up by 7 points or something, 47-40. That does not appear to be the case. And also, too, Susan Collins out of nowhere now. She had been, but again, I don't believe any of these polls. Here's what I think. If your guy or gal is even close in these polls, don't even pay attention to them. They're so wrong so often. But there was a poll that was released, and it's a Democrat poll, either New York Times or Siena, something like that. And Susan Collins has about a 3 or 4 point lead. That's encouraging. If she wins, if Republicans win where they're supposed to win, they'll keep the Senate. The House, that's not looking good, kids. Not at all. 609-407-1450. Welcome to Hurley in the Morning. You're on the air.
2: Hi, good morning, Harry. Thanks for taking my phone call.
1: My pleasure.
2: So, I don't have a problem. Excuse me, I'm sorry.
1: It's okay.
2: I don't have a problem the way Trump met with the Chinese president. It just seemed like, in my opinion, he went a little bit overboard. And I'll tell you why. I just think that, just many instances where, like, you can go down the list where China is, like, the number one buyer of the oil from Iran. They gave Iran critical intel so they could hit our airplanes in that base in Jordan. So they gave them exact location where our troops are and everything. I got a real problem with that. When we're breaking bread with this guy, and I understand, I know what you're saying, we have to do trade with them and all that, but it just went a little bit overboard, and I can't believe I'm saying, and, you know, check me, whatever, that I'm agreeing with Chuck Schumer about this, because he's got to, you know what I'm saying, I got to laugh.
1: I know.
2: Because I do, I mean, in a way, I do agree with him, and

0: the way, it's almost like Trump turned his back on Netanyahu. It's like no meeting with him. It's just, you know, this guy gave us incredible intel last summer when we bombed those four sites, you know, with the Midnight Hammer, you know. And it just seems like all of a sudden we're leaving this guy high and dry yesterday. It just didn't look good optics, in my opinion, Harry. That's my opinion. You know?
1: All right, let me comment for a second, because I think more people agree with you than probably what I'm about to say. I think President Trump was showing respect to another world leader, to the world leader of the second largest economy in the world. And remember when President Trump was in China, they rolled out the red carpet for him. He was treated extremely royally. And I think that, in fact, I know this about President Trump. He treats people how they treat him. Xi has always shown him a lot of respect. Hey, there's no question that behind all of that niceness, China would love to eat our lunch, replace us, you know, as the world's leader and all these things. So I'm not going to push back too hard on what you said, because I think most people agree with what you said. It is hard to believe that what you just said is what Chuck Schumer said. That's almost unheard of these days.
0: But
1: you are talking about a significant country that, yes, we do have a lot of trade business with. And I don't have a problem with a state dinner, with greeting him upon his arrival, and any of the other, you know, pageantry or whatever you want to call it that they did. I don't think he was celebrating Xi. I think it was just one large world leader treating another large world leader with due respect.
0: Yeah, I mean, I know what you're saying, and there's a lot of things involved, AI and all that, but it just seemed like Trump didn't strike a balance to me as far as, like, Benjamin Netanyahu is, like, he's been our best partner as far as allies go. You got to give him that. I mean, he's been there for us, and it just seemed like Trump, like, turned his back on him yesterday, like, didn't even care if he was there or not. So, I mean, I don't know. It's like you treat the guy like a Trump. I didn't like that. That didn't sit well with me, you know what I mean?
1: Well, you know, you had Netanyahu saying all the right things. He always does. I loved his speech at the UN. I loved the way he gave it to Iran. He even called out that Iran got selected to chair some unbelievably important committee. I mean, that whole UN is a joke.
0: Oh, it is. It's a joke, yes. And
1: Do you know Iran has a place on, like, the Human Rights Committee? Are you kidding me?
0: Oh, yeah. Yeah, Marco Rubio called that out yesterday. Human rights, like, what a joke. He killed 40,000 of your own people, and that's a lot of good human rights, like he said. I mean, give me a break.
1: Exactly.
0: You know?
1: Exactly.
0: Come on.
1: Let me flip the script on you, because this is a fun conversation to have. What would you have liked? Should Trump, like, rubbed Xi's face in a pile of dog poo? What would you do differently?
0: Well, I mean, no, I'm not saying that. I'm saying you got to have a balance. I mean, you got to put his nose to the grindstone and say, look, we know what you're doing. You know, cut the crap. I mean, at the end
1: of
0: the
1: day. Well, here's what I'll say to that. They did do all that in the meetings that they held. See, a lot of that we're not privy to. I have no doubt that there was a lot of plain speaking going on in the meetings. The things that the public saw are the ones that people are calling out as too cushy, too cozy, too nice, too much. I think that President Trump put on a very, very good face in the public square, if you will, and I think did address differences that we have in the meetings that they held. That's what I think took place. And would you be okay with that? I'm fine with that. You know, if they want to show nice in public and then make the hot dogs and the sausage in the back, you know, kitchen or whatever, I have no problem with that.
0: Right. I mean, I would just say to them in the back, like you said, we can have a nice

0: this relationship, but it's tough to have a nice relationship when we're trying to stop this terrorist country from getting a nuclear weapon, and you're not making it easy for us. You know, it's like, you know, what the freak? I'd be like, you know, we're trying to work things out with you, but it's like, you know, you keep putting these roadblocks in our way, and how are we supposed to work with
1: you?
0: Well,
1: keep in mind, China is not an ally. China is a strategic partner. You know, Israel is an ally. You know, we don't necessarily, we don't want China to be an enemy, but this is me saying this. This is not the position of, you know, the Secretary of State or the government or the president. But how I see this is that they're trying to have a good working relationship with a strategic partner. So if you give them a little kindness and show them respect and have a party, state dinner, if you will, and that kind of thing, I think it's all pretty normal. I mean, President Nixon, remember, opened the doors. We didn't have an open dialogue with China. That was celebrated, you know, as amazing and important and all of that. So I think that President Trump is dropping the hammer in areas of disagreement. But he's doing it outside the view of the rolling cameras.
0: I mean, it's like you flip the script like 85 years ago, Harry. It's wrong like that. China was our ally. Now they're, like you said, almost our enemy, you know, adversary, whatever. And now Japan was our enemy back in the day. Now they're our ally. So
1: I know.
0: It's just odd how things change over the years. You're right.
1: It's true. Good call. Good stuff.
0: Thank you.
1: Thank you. Yeah, I enjoyed it. I don't even know if it's a split decision. It's just a good conversation. I see where you're coming from. A lot of people didn't like what was going on. I had no problem with what was going on. And it isn't blind support from my former boss. It's just that's what you do. When President Trump went to China, he was treated like royalty. He wasn't treated like an enemy. Now, do you think, even though they don't have the freedoms that we have, so they're not calling the talk radio host, you know, in China and saying, oh, I don't like the way Xi was too nice to Trump, and they just showed him, you know, the military procession and state dinner and just too nice to him. I'm sure a lot of people in China, they don't get to say it for fear of what would happen, but I'm sure they were saying the same things that you just said here. 609-407-1450. An open phone line. Don't go away. Hey, was anybody as surprised as I was? It was 7-7 when I fell asleep last night. I woke up once, but didn't look at the score. And then when I woke up this morning at 1:50 a.m. and I said, all right, let's go, because my alarm is set for 2. I said, let's go. And I just took the day on a little bit early, but I looked at the score and it was like 35-14 Atlanta. How about that? And again, you have to have so many subscriptions if you want to watch the NFL. If you don't have Amazon Prime, you couldn't watch it. So I had the Yankees on. They were losing when I fell asleep. I woke up, as I mentioned to you, and I checked that score, and they came back and they won 6-4. So that was great. They beat Tampa Bay 3 out of 4 games in that series. That's a good sign going into the playoffs. They'll have a 3-game set with the Boston Red Sox, all 3 games at Yankee Stadium, if necessary. If the Yankees and or the Red Sox win the first 2, there won't be a 3rd game. So that's Tuesday, Wednesday, next week at Yankee Stadium, Thursday, if needed. And there are still a few more games left in this season. It looks like, by the math, the Dodgers could win 100 games if they win out. But right now, it looks like maybe Milwaukee could be the only team to win 100 games. You would have the Yankees in the 90s, Tampa Bay in the 90s. Who else?

0: Dodgers in the 90s. Possibly, if they win out, they could be like exactly 162, 100 wins, 62 losses. So interesting season. I think a lot of parity. I think there's a lot of teams going into the playoffs that have a good chance. I do think, once again, the Dodgers are built for the playoffs. They're not built for the regular season. The Yankees are now better positioned to say that. I used to say in the last decade that the Yankees were built for the regular season. But now, my gosh, you know, you have Cam Schlittler, who closed out, he pitched three innings, he closes out the season with a 1.95 ERA. Phenomenal. Phenomenal in this day and age. And he should be. I don't trust these people who vote, but he should be the Cy Young winner. And he'll even get votes, I think, for MVP. But he should, unless he gets robbed, which is always possible in bizarro world, he should have it.
1: WPG, South Jersey's News Authority.

0: South Jersey's News Authority.
1: The U.S. Supreme Court has again blocked Missouri from using a Republican-backed congressional map in the November midterms. The justices ordered the state to use its 2022 map, reversing a federal appeals court ruling that would have allowed boundaries adopted by the Republican-led legislature last year. That map divided Kansas City among several districts to make Democratic Representative Emanuel Cleaver's seat harder for Democrats to retain. The order marks the third time this month the Supreme Court intervened with the same result. A powerful storm now over the Atlantic has been gaining strength and shifting toward the northeast. It's an early season nor'easter set to pummel the entire region this weekend with gusty winds and driving rain. Coastal flooding and high surfs are predicted along most of New England. New York City's Transit Authority, meantime, is warning customers things may be running slow.
2: MTA Chair Jan Lieber says wind is his biggest concern.
3: Wind usually, equals down trees. And that's what we deal with in these kinds of conditions. We deal with it on the commuter railroads, and we deal with it on New York City Transit.
2: Buses are on standby for Metro North's New Haven and Hudson lines and for wherever else is needed in case rail or subway service is disrupted. Preparations are underway for possible coastal flooding at MTA rail yards in Coney Island and Howard Beach. And the MTA is banning empty tractor trailers and tandem trucks on its crossings through the weekend. In New York, I'm Scott Pringle.
1: The human rights group Amnesty International is calling for an end to the U.S. Immigration and Customs Enforcement Agency, releasing a 168-page report Thursday saying ICE should be abolished and that no reforms would overcome the department's abuses committed already, including fatal shootings, attacks on protesters, and what it calls cruel treatment at detention centers. There's been no response from ICE, which was established in 2003 after the 9/11 attacks. I'm Scott Carr.
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0: It was probably in the 50s. Wind is going crazy. That makes it even colder. And he put a top coat on. And he loves to wear his top coat. You've seen it. He wears it all the time, weather, you know, permitting. 80-year-old man in a coat. And this is what they have time to focus on. We are truly living in a bizarro world. I wouldn't criticize anybody for that. If you didn't wear a coat, like President Kennedy didn't wear a coat in a very cold winter inaugural address. And I wouldn't criticize someone if they did wear a coat. Welcome to Hurley in the Morning. Glad you called.
1: Good morning, Harry. How you doing?
0: Very well. Thank you.
1: Well, I got to say, Netanyahu really suckered the UN. Suckered.
0: Yeah. Yeah. If that was laughing back in the 60s, it would be socket to me, baby.
1: Yes. I figured let me use a little 60s Batman, okay?
0: There you go. Yeah, I like that too. Biff, remember that one? B-I-F-F, Biff, Bam, Pow. Yeah.
1: That was television.
0: That was great.
1: But the thing
0: and
1: is,
0: when all the freaks were walking out for no legitimate reason other than they're probably a bunch of anti-Semites, Netanyahu said, are any more cowards getting ready to leave? You know, leave now. He is tremendous.
1: Oh, yeah. Oh, yeah. And, you know, he and Trump, I mean, talk about, they're so perfect as leaders.
0: Yeah.
1: You know, I mean, they pull no punches.
0: Nope. They're very similar. You know, they're also different. Netanyahu is a bit more articulate, elegant. It's not to say that Trump is not, but just a bit more. Netanyahu, as you know, is a special forces stud. So he's got that going. But, yeah, he doesn't take anything from these clowns.
1: Not only that, but you heard Mamdani's reply.
0: Yeah.
1: Let me tell you, that was only a coward could write such dreck. But let me tell you, he didn't even have the nerve. He had to issue a statement. He didn't even have the nerve to say it himself personally.
0: Right. Now, it's a good observation, Peter. And Netanyahu did a full takedown of Mamdani.
1: Oh, big time. You know, yep. I'll tell you something. And, you know, I'll tell you something. My cousin, you know, I love her a lot. She's known me since Mom brought me home. And I'll tell you, you know, okay, I'm not a big fan of Robert De Niro, the blank. But as an actor, face it. I mean, Godfather 2. Goodfellas, Casino. I mean, you can't say otherwise.
0: Yeah, The Irishman. You could keep going.
1: Okay.
0: What was now, the other? Hold on. One more movie that was very, very good with De Niro. They did a remake of it.
1: Cape Fear?
0: Cape Fear, yes.
1: And I just guessed.
0: You did good. But, that's exactly what I was thinking of, yes.
1: You know, I'm not going to watch any De Niro. I said, Voight, you have to separate. You have to separate the blank from the actor.
0: Yeah. And by the way, you did leave out, but it's not a, you know, sin of the mind, not of the heart. You left out a very important one, and that is Goodfellas.
1: Now, I got to say, I remember, it puts the age on me, but I don't care. I don't give a damn.

0: I remember seeing Rocky Horror Picture Show for the first time. And let me tell you, I could do the time warp dance very well.
1: Wow.
0: But the thing is, okay, that's the only Susan Sarandon movie I've ever seen. But you know something? It was one of her first ones, too.
1: Wait a minute. Wait a minute. You're a movie aficionado. You never saw the movie Atlantic City with Burt Lancaster and Susan Sarandon? You never saw that?
0: Not from beginning to end.
1: Well, do me a favor, please. It's if you have the Xfinity platform, X1, come on. You got to watch Atlantic City. You also have never watched the movie Bull Durham?
0: Bits and pieces.
1: All right. You're missing. There's two. We'll put on your list.
0: Now, the thing is, I remember coming home from the boardwalk, you know, with mom and dad and all, and we saw, this is when they filmed the part of the movie at the White House Up Shop. I remember that.
1: Okay.
0: You know.
1: Yep.
0: When they were filming the movie.
1: Well, if you ever get around to it and you watch Atlantic City, it's a joy because you're going to see Resorts Casino. You'll see Robert Goulet singing a song, Atlantic City song, in the, I guess it was the Rendezvous Lounge, if I'm not mistaken. You'll see the Knife and Fork Inn. You'll see all kinds of things. It is a truly, I watch it at least once a year. It is a truly great movie.
0: But you see, just like Susan Sarandon, you don't put the person down because of her outside.
1: Right. Yeah, she got all stupid yesterday and got herself locked up. But I will watch movies with De Niro. I will watch movies with Susan Sarandon. She's a very, very fine actress.
0: And I remember seeing her on Johnny Carson, you know, in a very younger day. And, you know, there was this look about her that she had that looked like she was a potential troublemaker in her later years. There was something about maybe the way she answered his questions or something.
1: She was mischievous, I would call it. And a trivia question. See if you're up for the pop quiz. Who was her longtime boyfriend? They never got married. Who was her longtime boyfriend?
0: Oh, I wouldn't know offhand.
1: Tim Robbins.
0: Oh, wow. Wow. That's a good one.
1: Yep.
0: You got me there.
1: Yeah, they were together, I want to say, I could be mistaken, but I think they were together for like 20 years.
0: Damn.
1: Yeah, she's very, very good actress, a very bad activist.
0: And you know something? It's really sad. And I admire of actors and actresses of days gone by. And some of the ones now, the very few ones, but sadly they were locked out of work because of that. You know, in those days, they kept everything to themselves, amongst themselves. And it was, nothing was ever, you know, brought out.
1: Well, you remember Hollywood, they would participate in the war effort. They made the films that were basically propaganda that was all pro-American, whether it was John Wayne or whoever. They were terrific. Now they're always against, especially if it's a Republican in office, they're against our country now. They were always for our country at all times.
0: And, you know, I'll leave you with this, during the picture when they were making the war wagon.
1: Yep.
0: You had Wayne and Kirk Douglas. Wayne showed up, everybody's all ready, and he said, "Where's Kirk?" "Oh, he's doing commercials and promotion for the Democratic candidate for governor."
1: Oh, boy.
0: And Wayne was very annoyed and, you know, a lot of expletives. And so the next day, Kirk Douglas showed up and he says, "Where's Wayne?" He goes, "Oh, he's doing promotions and appearances for Ronald Reagan."
1: That's funny. That's funny. But remember, Reagan was a Democrat in those days.

0: Well, he was.
1: He was president of the Screen Actors.
0: Then.
1: What year would that have been?
0: War Wagon was done in the 70s.
1: He definitely was a Republican by then. You were going back further than that. I was not familiar with that movie. Peter, I am so late. It's 42 minutes past the hour. I'm so late. I have to go. Have a great weekend. Be well, my friend. And I enjoyed our discussion. Take care. See ya. 609-407-1415. Open phone line. Don't go away. It is the Hurley in the Morning program.
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1: Thank you so much for waking up early in the morning. 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Her own lieutenant governor. Tunnel to Towers, Northfield Veterans Village. We've got the story. I'll tell you later how I got it so soon, but that's coming soon. And an article about former Governor Christie. Check it out. We'll be back.
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3: A coastal storm is bringing dangerous conditions to the Jersey Shore, with Atlantic City officials warning of multiple rounds of flooding throughout the weekend. As many as 6 high tides could push bay water into low-lying neighborhoods, with some streets potentially seeing up to 18 inches of water. Crews are clearing drains and preparing pumps, while officials urge residents to move vehicles on low-lying areas to higher ground. The Attorney General is investigating a fatal shooting in Middle Township that involved a police officer earlier today. The Cape May Prosecutor's Office confirmed the investigation. The intersection of Route 9 and Sap Boulevard is closed, and apparently the detour is expected to last some time. No further details about the condition of those involved or the circumstances of the incident are available at this time. And an Atlanta County Public Works supervisor faces 4 years behind bars after pleading guilty to using county gas pumps to fill the gas tanks of trucks he used for his private business. 48-year-old Joseph Ridley Jenkins of Mays Landing will also be required to pay $20,000 in restitution and will be permanently barred from working in public employment. The prosecutor's office says the stolen fuel was just under $80,000. 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

0: WPG Atlantic City Electric AccuWeather forecast for South Jersey. Tonight, expect mostly cloudy skies with strong winds and rain developing towards dawn with a low of 53. Tomorrow will be windy with periods of rain and a high of 60. Tomorrow night will be very windy with more rain expected and a low of 56. By Sunday, it will be cool with continued rain and some morning breeziness, reaching a high of 63. I'm AccuWeather meteorologist Jason Caterina on WPIG Talk Radio 95.5.
1: Fox News, I'm Tom Rigotti. The Northeast is preparing for heavy rain and gusty winds from a nor'easter this weekend. Fox Weather's Mike Seidel is on New York's Long Island.
2: We're going to see a lot of rain and wind up and down the mid-Atlantic and Northeast coast. Most nor'easters come up the coast and go on out. This one is getting trapped by the steering flow. It comes north from towards Long Island and then makes a turn to the left right into the Jersey Shore and winds itself down later Sunday.
1: A New Mexico jury has found Facebook liable for deceiving users about privacy protections. Fox's Lisa LaSera has more.
3: The trial centered on accusations that Facebook deceived users about a data breach stemming from a third-party personality quiz that harvested data from about 87 million people and sold it to political consulting firm Cambridge Analytica. The jury found Facebook made deceptive statements about protecting user data.
1: A judge will decide on damages. 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

0: This portion of the Hurley in the Morning program brought to us in part by the law office of Mike Assad, A-S-S-A-D. 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
2: The U.S. Supreme Court is again blocking Missouri from using a Republican-backed congressional map in the November midterms. The justices have ordered Missouri to use its 2022 map, reversing a federal appeals court ruling that would have allowed boundaries adopted by the Republican-led legislature last year. The court warned that switching maps this close to the election could cause electoral chaos. A powerful storm over the Atlantic is gaining strength and shifting toward the northeast. It's an early-season nor'easter and is set to pummel the region over the weekend. Coastal flood warnings are up from North Carolina's Outer Banks to New York's Long Island. Reporters from some networks were denied access to a state dinner featuring President Trump and Chinese President Xi last night. CNN and MS Now say their reporters were not allowed in to cover Xi's arrival, even after the networks had regained access earlier in the day, following a judge's ruling that the administration has to temporarily restore access to the White House for outlets that had been banned. I'm Scott Carr.

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4: We'll do a proper introduction coming up in just 6 minutes, but let me say as we go into the top of the hour break, we have a very special guest I will meet for the first time. I met her husband about a month ago. He's just a prince among men and such a talent and doing great work at AtlantiCare. And Dr. Marnie Falk, who you're going to hear from in just a few minutes, an unbelievable super talent in her own right. And our timing is absolutely perfect because after 2 decades at CHOP, Dr. Marnie Falk will have a new assignment as executive director, and it's extremely impressive. I will tell you the word genome is involved, so you know we're talking at like the interplanetary level here. It's going to be over the top great.
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5: It's intensifying. I'm Lisa Lucera, Fox News. The nor'easter making its way up the Atlantic coast is getting stronger with the outer rain bands now reaching New York City.
6: We're going to see a lot of rain and wind up and down the mid-Atlantic and northeast coast. Most nor'easters come up the coast and go on out. This one is getting trapped by the steering flow. It comes north from towards Long Island and then makes a turn to the left right into the Jersey Shore and winds itself down later Sunday. So we've got 4 successive high tide cycles where tides will be running as much as 3 feet above normally dry ground and massive beach erosion already. Some of those beaches in Maryland, Delaware, and certainly in New Jersey have been decimated. They've lost 3 to 4 feet of sand. And this is going to continue into Sunday.
5: Fox Weather's Mike Seidel in Greenport, New York. Wind gusts could reach 65 miles per hour on Cape Cod and the islands. Meanwhile, people who live on Hawaii's Big Island preparing for potentially life-threatening flooding from Hurricane Nolo. The National Weather Service says the storm is about 185 miles south of the Big Island and is headed northeast. President Trump called it productive after days of meetings with China's President Xi Jinping.
7: A senior U.S. official tells Fox that President Trump and President Xi discuss the economy, trade, super intelligence, and cooperation on a number of issues of shared importance. But there have been 0 announcements on any of these topics after a lavish 2-day state visit.
5: Fox's Aisha Hasni at the White House. The Trump administration has canceled nearly $1 billion in spending already approved by Congress for immigrant services and diversity-focused initiatives. The Office of Management and Budget says the cut was focused on the most harmful government spending, but Maine Republican Senator Susan Collins, the chair of the Senate Appropriations Committee, calls the cuts illegal. 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
5: New Jersey Democratic Lieutenant Governor Dale Caldwell has resigned after Governor Mikey Sherrill demanded he step down over accusations of inappropriate behavior and ethics lapses. Democratic Alaska Senate candidate

0: Mary Peltola facing allegations of mistreating staffers and using slurs.
1: This state may end up deciding who controls power of the U.S. Senate. The New York Times put out a piece on Wednesday citing 9 former staffers who claim she used gay slurs, called a person the R word, physically shoved an aide, and wished a botched abortion on a Planned Parenthood board member. We caught up with Peltola on Wednesday at a labor campaign event. Peltola did not answer our questions. Her campaign says she regrets some of her behavior, but says some of the accusers are, quote, exaggerating and outright lying. Now, in this state, protecting Alaskan fishers and marine life has become a fiercely debated topic, along with gas, diesel, and cost of living.
0: Fox's Matt Finn in Anchorage, Peltola and Republican incumbent Senator Dan Sullivan are the leading contenders in Alaska's Senate race. The state votes by ranked choice.

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1: Your WPG Atlantic City Electric AccuWeather forecast for South Jersey. Tonight, expect mostly cloudy skies with strong winds and rain developing towards dawn with a low of 53. Tomorrow will be windy with periods of rain and a high of 60. Tomorrow night will be very windy with more rain expected and a low of 56. By Sunday, it will be cool with continued rain and some morning breeziness, reaching a high of 63. I'm AccuWeather meteorologist Jason Caterina on WPG Talk Radio 95.5.
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1: Oh, hot damn, fired up. On a big Friday episode of the high-flying, death-defying Fox Across America with Jimmy Failla, we stacked the deck. Casey Smith's going to be here. She's a superstar from Barstool Sports who is going to attempt to translate Kamala Harris's interview yesterday into English. I don't know if you saw the freaking thing, but good God, a mess of a mess of a mess. Kamala's English is getting so bad that Gavin Newsom's about to offer her a trucker's license. We'll get into that. Speaking of speeches, Benjamin Netanyahu burning it all down yesterday at the UN. I enjoyed that. It turned into a little bit of a roast. And anytime those dirtbag diplomats that make me sit in traffic all day are forced to sit there and get read their truth, I find it funny. And they very much did have the posture of a cat getting a bath, very shriveled up and disgusted. So yeah, I liked it. But it doesn't matter where you weigh in, okay? Because I'm going to cover a million different things. Xi Jinping is at the White House. Obama did an interview yesterday that was pretty embarrassing. He was talking about uniting the country and all of that jazz. And, you know, if you know anything about Obama's case history, he doesn't exactly have the best record of uniting the country.
2: He is so full of shit, this guy.
1: You guns and religion clingers. God, that line takes me back to when I was a cab driver. I remember listening to Hannity say that in like 2007 when I was driving a taxi in New York City. But as we get on the air today, you're listening to a show that very much functions like that old taxi. It doesn't smell like meth as much as the old taxi did, but the style's pretty much the same. We don't know who's going to jump in. We're just going to talk to them about whatever the hell happens to be on their mind. You could agree, disagree. Does not matter. Be a Republican, be a Democrat. Just don't be a... Happy Friday. I'm in great spirits. I am not on the road. I'm not doing comedy this weekend. Oh my! I know. Everybody's freaked out. Everybody's freaked out. I'm going up to Parents Weekend at Lincoln's College. So me and Jenny will be upstate. And, you know, it's like a tradition. If you have a freshman in college, they have one weekend out of the year where the parents hold the kids' ankles during a keg stand. They don't want his classmates to do it the whole year. So they have one weekend where the parents come up and pour the tequila shots and all that stuff.
3: Fat, drunk, and stupid is no way to go through life.
1: Fat, drunk, and stupid is exactly how we're going through today's show. Casey Smith's going to be here. I'm going to try. I don't know if this is going to happen, but I love Danny Polishuk. He's a Canadian comedian. He's a very funny guy. He's on my TV show a lot. He's supposed to come by to do like a 15-minute interview. I'm going to try to con him into doing an hour and a half and just closing the show because I want to talk to him about the lesbian bar up in Massachusetts. We're going to cover it tomorrow night on Fox News Saturday Night with George Santos and Dolph Lundgren, the man who played Ivan Drago in Rocky IV. Imagine that. The toughest fighter on earth is going to sit down with Ivan Drago. But as we get underway today, what I need to talk about first and foremost, since we were rambling about bars, is I want you to hear two people that really are the faces of the Democratic Party, for better or for worse. When it comes to national politics, Obama is one, obviously, because he was a two-term president, and he's kind of the kingmaker in the party. But Kamala is right there behind him as the runner-up in the last election and someone they still talk about as a future president.
4: Wrong.
1: Kamala will not win the presidency. And if you hear her discuss AI for another second, she might get nominated for like an actual insane asylum because she's doing this thing where she speaks in these stupid redundancies and tells you obvious things. Like, do you remember last week? The thing about AI is it's two letters, A and I. It stands for artificial intelligence.
5: Kamala is a soul.

0: stupid.
1: But what she's doing, and I can tell you this is a thing in TV. This is a TV thing. Okay? A lot of times in TV, people that are on TV and haven't done a lot of it will open their mouth in search of something to say. Meaning they want to talk, they want to do well, but instead of waiting a second later, literally a half a second later, sometimes the idea fully forms in its head, and now you have something coherent to say, and it's distilled in a concise fashion that everyone can follow, and they give the ball to the next guest, and you look semi-intelligent. Now you just have to sit there and smile on the set. I mean, that is it. Smash and grab. You're on TV, two or three other people. You answer the question, make your joke, make your point, give it back. Just give them back the ball and start listening again, because they'll say something. And at some point, a thought will form in your head, at which point you can jump back in and add something to the conversation. I mean, this is really good social advice, for real. When I was growing up, because I grew up in a town on Long Island where people, I believe, legally started drinking in third grade. Okay, Levittown, New York, everybody's parent was a veteran, a cop, or a fireman, which meant we grew up around a lot of beer, a lot. Okay, and we drank young, and you were constantly hanging out with kids older than you, and you didn't really know what they were talking about all the time, but what I found to be really useful, for real, in social situations where I thought I was like kind of above my pay grade, is I would just listen, listen, listen, listen, listen. And if I got, you know, an opening where a thought or a joke or something was there, to boom, jump in. And that's how I learned to hang with people whose conversational aptitude was a lot higher than mine. And I will tell you, I do this right now. You know, when you see me at big political events or I was in the White House, I don't show up and like, I'm running this show, baby. I just let them talk and you find your, you know, your little natural reactions. Kamala has this other problem where she is very uncomfortable in her own skin. And I do believe she is a day drunk. I know we say that in jest and we're like, she always sounds like she's on wine or pills. I think if you listen to some of these clips, she does sound like she's on both. And in this particular instance, this is a triple Lindy for Kamala because she's trying to look sober. She's also trying to explain a technology she knows nothing about.
2: She's not real smart.
1: Not at all. Okay, before we get to AI, okay, try to translate this Kamala comment into English. She was speaking at the NAACP and apparently mixed some type of quote with another quote and ended up with the following, clip 14.
3: We cannot let any circumstance, situation, or election take our power from us. If we are not in the room, Shirley Chisholm talked about it. If you're not at the table, bring a folding chair, otherwise you might be on the menu. I'm conflating two people saying, you know that.
1: If you're not at the dinner table, bring a folding chair, or you might be on the menu.
4: Do you speak any English?
1: That sounds like a Matthew McConaughey commercial. Do you know the ones where they let him eat a bag of edibles and drive around in a Lincoln? You can give a rattlesnake a pair of roller skates, but if the clock on your microwave is flashing 12 o'clock, he ain't gonna mow your lawn. And everybody's like, what the F just happened? Okay, that's Kamala Harris. So imagine she just did whatever that was. If you're not at the table, bring a folding chair, or you might wind up being on the menu, meaning cannibalism? Is that what's going on in the bottom half of that quote right there?
5: What in the wide, wide world of sports is going on here?
1: She's a day drunk mess. But listen to her now. Try to explain AI. She's doing this thing called the Off-Air Podcast. And essentially, just so you know, Kamala's on a media blitz this week because she's hoping to scare up some interest from donors. She's leaning towards not running. Every political pundit will tell you that. Every Beltway insider will tell you that. She doesn't believe the party's going to give her a third shot at the presidency. Because if you remember, she ran in 2020 and dropped out in about an hour and a half. She didn't even make it to the Iowa caucuses. That is the equivalent of throwing up in the tub on New Year's Eve before the ball drops. You know, when you're young and somebody doesn't even make it to midnight, that's Kamala in primary season. But in any event, because Gavin Newsom said he wasn't going to run unless if Kamala runs because they'd cancel each other out, what he was really just doing is putting pressure on her to make her decision. Gavin Newsom is running, okay? But Kamala is trying to decide whether or not she's going to have any support. So she's out there doing a media blitz, trying to see if she can get on the world's good side. Here she is making that attempt through what she thinks is a topic worth discussing, AI and algorithms. Clip 11.
3: They're trying to dumb people down with the assumption that people don't have any interest beyond what they've already seen.

0: Think about that.
1: Oh, yeah, the algorithm.
0: Right. But the algorithm suggesting I have no more interest because I'm looking at this yellow flower. I'm only interested in yellow flowers.
1: So here's more yellow flowers.
0: As though my brain can't handle the fact that there may be a pink flower.
1: Right, right.
0: That I might be interested in looking at. Right? And so part of it is understanding how the algorithm is manipulating us and figuring out how we're going to psych it out a bit.
2: What would you do with a brain if you had one?
3: Now, what the algorithm is doing is feeding you what you like. So if you are into blonde chicks, you're going to get an awful lot of blonde chicks in your feed.
2: Hubba, hubba.
3: Okay, but she's trying to make the case, as is Obama. This is where they overlap, that the reason the country is going in the bad direction is because we don't have a universal regulator of information, meaning one centralized source of news that distills and defines our national belief system. Why are Kamala bringing it up? Why is Obama bringing it up in a clip I'm going to play you? Because that's what the Democrats are trying to use this AI for. This whole AI scare, AI is going to kill us. We got to regulate it. By we've got to regulate it, they mean they have got to regulate it, okay? We is not you and me. We is not Trump, okay, or Stephen Miller or J.D. Vance. We is the Democrat Party.
4: I agree with that.
3: So Obama's out there doing the same friggin' thing. Okay, here is Obama trying to make the same point as Kamala in a roundabout way. Why? Because this is the play being sent into the huddle by the donors who control the Democrat Party.
5: I'm Hillary Clinton, and I approve this message. But
3: nobody knows better than her. Okay, the donors run the Democratic Party. Okay, that's a statement of fact. When Hillary was losing to Bernie in 2016, who forced Bernie out of the race? The donors. Debbie Wasserman Schultz got forced off the DNC. She was the chair. She got forced out on the eve of the convention. Her name was on everybody's press credential at a convention she wasn't even there for because she got thrown off the party.
6: Step into my office.
7: Why?
6: Because you're fired.
3: Fast forward 4 years. Okay, Biden's running. He loses four of the first five primaries. Wins South Carolina. They force literally every single person out of the race along with an endorsement, and they all get a cabinet position. The Pete Buttigieg's of the world, you got all got to go. Okay, but the same little thing, because the donor said this is the guy, this is the big ticket guy, and that's what happens now even in the interim when they're trying to figure out who a nominee is. Obviously, you want to be on the right side of the guy with the checkbook. That's the way it works in this world.
8: It costs a lot of money to run for political office.
3: That was Johnny Carson in 1980. So imagine if that was the sentiment on a late night show in 1980. Fast forward 46 years. But here he is saying the same thing. We need a town square that's regulated, that can rein in information bubbles. Here it is, clip 8.
9: I will say that the rise of social media and the siloing the information bubbles that we all occupy so that the reality of somebody who's reading the New York Times is entirely foreign to somebody who's watching Fox News. We're going to have to find ways to bridge that. And we're going to have to create new town squares, essentially, where everybody is having a common dialogue with certain rules. And that becomes even more important as technology accelerates and AI and deepfakes and all kinds of nonsense is coming.
3: I mean, come on, man, because what is he really saying? We need to regulate the flow of information on social media. And we doesn't mean everybody in every political party. We means them.
1: Bingo.
3: Okay, because to the point Kamala was trying to make, if the algorithm dictates what you see, it ultimately becomes responsible for what you believe. So you push censorship in the name of helping everybody. Oh, we're going to help everybody by controlling the information.
2: Don't pee on my leg and tell me it's raining.
3: Nope. They'll pee on your leg and tell you it's climate change, and you'll believe it because it'll be the only thing in your freaking feed.
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1: The U.S. Supreme Court is again blocking Missouri from using a Republican-backed congressional map in the November midterms. The justices have ordered Missouri to use its 2022 map, reversing a federal appeals court ruling that would have allowed boundaries adopted by the Republican-led legislature last year. The court warned that switching maps this close to the election could cause electoral chaos. But the High Court gave President Trump a win in his efforts to crack down on non-citizen voting, ruling the administration can use the Department of Homeland Security's federal voter database to verify voters' eligibility. CNN reports it's been barred from traveling with President Trump on Air Force One on Saturday. The president's going to Tennessee to attend a college football game. This after a federal judge ruled the administration must temporarily restore access to the White House for outlets that had been banned. Trump banned CNN, MS Now, and Politico over what he said was negative coverage and fake news. I'm Scott Carr.
2: My name is Amanda.

0: We asked parents who adopted teens to share their journey.
1: I think my biggest challenge was getting through to him to understand that love is real and you have goals in mind, you have things that want to happen, and I want to help you get there.
2: Sometimes people tend to shy away from wanting to adopt teenagers because they feel like they've lost so much, but there's still so much to gain.
3: Just knowing that there's just that other person that cares and loves me out there, it feels great. 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
1: I think it's been the best decision because I gained a son, and he's the best son ever. If I was down and out, he'd be there.
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2: There it is, Fox Across America with Jimmy Fallon, holding this country together on a fired-up Friday episode of the show. Casey Smith from Barstool Sports coming by. Danny Polishuk working overtime. He doesn't know that. He committed to a 15-minute interview, but I'm going to make him stick around for an hour and a half.
3: That's just how white folks will do you.
2: Back to Obama. What a nice segue. Let me give you a little more of the Obama stuff. Obama, if you remember, spent the last election cycle and the one before it pushing Joe Biden to be president. Joe Biden, who was in his late hundreds. Joe Biden, the only president who quit talking in the middle of a sentence because he was finished.
4: You know, the rapidly rising
2: So anyway, you know Obama's case history with Joe Biden. I bring that up because yesterday in this big Salem State interview that Obama did, let me say that in English, he said what's holding the country back is old men clinging to power. And he's essentially trying to say Trump's old. Okay. But he's doing so with no regard for his own blind spot, which has always been the case with Obama. Obama's a guy who goes out to campaign events and tells you healthcare is too expensive. The bill is literally named after him. I mean, really think of the insanity of that. This guy, Republicans, don't want to bring down the cost of healthcare. They're talking to Michelle at the urinal. It's crazy, okay? And the point is, he doesn't get called on it by the media. Because he has always been the Buckingham Palace president. The media treated him and the Democratic Party treated the media like he was Queen Elizabeth. You know how nobody wrote a bad word about Queen Elizabeth? She was in charge for about 90 years. Nobody wrote a bad word because they didn't want to get uninvited from the palace, from the big, you know, tripping the color thing and whatever dumb, you know, stupid pageants they were having and shooting dye into the sky, whatever the hell they do. Okay, nobody said a bad word about the queen because they didn't want to lose access. And that's how Obama's been covered since the day he entered national politics. And because of that, he's really bad at this because he says a lot of things that everybody watching can shake their head and be like, no, no, that's wrong. What are you talking about? But here is Obama after he pushed Biden for not one, but two terms. Now, I will admit he helped push Biden out the door after he glitched out at the debate. But you know what he did the week before the debate? He held a fundraiser with Joe Biden. Okay, so he was all in on Joe Biden till Biden started telling people he was Batman on the debate stage. But here is Obama lecturing us about old men clinging to power. Clip 9.
5: Getting younger voices out there. Giving them platforms, I think, is really important. Identifying this generations of leaders as opposed to past generations of leaders. This generation of thinkers, rather than those who still have a lot of wisdom, but are not as attuned to the moment. Because I think that we... One of the challenges we face globally is old men clinging to power.
6: What an idiot.
2: And the groom's clapping. Yeah, the old men cling to the power. They were all lined up to vote for the oldest guy to ever hold the office. Okay. Joe Biden was running for president. Everybody in that room was behind him. Okay. But that's Obama. And it happens because, again, there's nobody in the media to be like, yo, Barack, that's a little bit of a scam right there.
7: Journalism in this country is dead and buried.
2: But I bring it up because there's one guy that the media constantly fact checks that's just throwing the fastball anyway. Benjamin Netanyahu went to the UN yesterday and might have gotten himself uninvited from Mamdani's 9/11 party.
8: Your WPG Atlantic City Electric AccuWeather forecast for South Jersey. Tonight, expect mostly cloudy skies with strong winds and rain developing towards dawn with a low of 53. Tomorrow,

0: will be windy with periods of rain and a high of 60. Tomorrow night will be very windy with more rain expected and a low of 56. By Sunday, it will be cool with continued rain and some morning breeziness, reaching a high of 63. I'm AccuWeather meteorologist Jason Caterina on WPIG Talk Radio 95.5.
1: News. I'm Chris DeMeo. Not once, not twice, but now three times, the Supreme Court rejects the GOP-led redistricting effort in Missouri.
2: There were no dissents, with the high court warning changing the maps now could cause electoral chaos.
1: Fox's Kristen Goodwin. The high court's decision requires Missouri to use the same district maps provided to voters in 2022 and 2024. Portions of the East Coast bracing for severe weather conditions brought on by a rare September nor'easter.
3: You've got this huge area of low pressure that's trying to work its way up the coast. Once it hits that high pressure, it doesn't move. It kind of drifts around, which means we will see day after day of beach battering winds coming in from the northeast. A true nor'easter for sure.
1: Fox Weather is Bob Van Dillon in Manasquan, New Jersey. Several states have already declared states of emergency. At least 14 are dead, including two senior military officials in a plane crash in Congo. 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

0: Bang, there it is. Fox Across America with Jimmy Failla in New York. No comedy this weekend. We're back on the road next weekend. Richmond, Virginia, if you want to show up, October 3rd. Then we go down to Clearwater, Florida on October the 10th. Two shows. They're both probably single digits from sold out. But we definitely want to hang with you if you're going to be down there. And then we are going to be in Colorado Springs October 17th and Santa Rosa, California. If you're listening on KSRO, you better get tickets for October 24th or you're dead to me. November's nuts. We're going to Grand Junction, Colorado, Indianapolis, Oklahoma City. And I close out the fall tour December 5th in Concord, New Hampshire. Every one of these tickets, if you want to come see us live, available at foxacrossamerica.com. Now that Jimmy's done pimping his comedy tour, I love when people message me about that. They're like, yeah, can't believe you're talking about your freaking comedy tour. And I have right back to them. I'm like, those are the two differences between me and everyone else you're dealing with in syndicated radio. Number one, I'll respond to you because I don't think I'm a big deal. I think my weight's a big deal, but not me. Number two, I have met a lot of this audience. Okay, William, my comedy pimp, I've literally been on tour in pretty much every state in the country in the last 2 years. I think South Dakota is probably the only place I haven't been, but I'm sure William has three dates lined up there as I'm talking to you right now. But it's not about my tour. It's about Benjamin Netanyahu's tour. I loved that at the UN yesterday so much. Why, Jimmy, why? Because the UN, when I was a little kid, I thought they were a big deal. I was like, all of these countries, all of these diplomats. Then I became a cab driver and realized it was just a hooker convention. Like, that's not a joke, like a cliche joke that we tell. The UN is the hooker capital of the world.
1: Oh, yes. I've read about that in the Bible.
0: Because these guys fly to America. They have diplomatic immunity. So they go to these little BS sessions during the day where they talk about saving the planet and the climate and the Congo and the...
2: Shut up! Will you shut up?
0: And all they're doing is lining up the nightlife and the day life. To be honest with you, I was a daytime cab driver. I was probably busier dropping off call girls than the nighttime guys were, like legitimately. But I didn't know until I started working in politics how the UN is just so heavily populated with raging anti-Semites. Guys, 78 countries walked out of the UN speech that Netanyahu gave yesterday. 78. Okay? And you know what they all have in common? Their religion has taught them to hate Jewish people.
3: It's people with a dirty mind that think like that.
0: So when Netanyahu shows up at the UN, he is very much the visiting team. He's being accused of genocide as a guy who's trying to prevent the genocide of his own people. You understand? On October the 7th, Israel, at least in that part, was having a rave, a dance party on a Saturday night. And these Hamas lunatics literally paraglided in and killed men, women, and children in front of their families. Like, horrific. I refuse to get into the details. I've read sentences of paragraphs and been like, yeah, I'm good. I don't need the rest of this. This is horrific. There's no way I benefit from knowing this. Okay, but such barbaric, horrific murder. Aimed at the Jewish people, and they're the ones being called the bad guys because people have decided that their response is too harsh. You know, time was you could paraglide into a country, kill 2,000 people in front of their kids, then kill their kids. And nobody gave you a hard time, am I right? You shot a rocket or two, but that was about it. Like, it's insane that they've tried to create this moral equivalence to Netanyahu's credit. Okay, he's not terribly popular here in America. They hate him around the world. But he ain't backing down. You know the old Tom Petty song, I Won't Back Down? Okay, here he is. As he gets up to speak, 78 countries start leaving. Clip one.
4: Before I begin, just a quick announcement. If there are any other moral cowards who haven't yet left this hall, please do so now. Thank you very much.
0: Moral cowards. But he's just getting going. My mayor, Zoran Mamdani, who's been telling people he'll have Netanyahu arrested by the International Criminal Court if Mamdani sets foot in New York. That's what he was saying on the campaign trail, that if Netanyahu sets foot in New York, Mamdani's going to have him arrested. Well, lo and behold, there was Netanyahu.

0: yesterday. And was Mom Donnie having anyone arrested? Quite the opposite. He was giving him the finger the whole time. Clip two.
1: Shame on you. Shame on you for distorting the facts. Shame on you for inverting victim and aggressor. Shame on you for spitting in the face of truth. Mr. Mamdani, since you were elected mayor of this city, many Jews no longer feel safe in New York. They talk to me. They tell me. This isn't the city we remember. It changed so quickly. Now, it's no wonder. You praise criminals convicted of supporting Hamas. You count as friends people like Hassan Piker, who said America deserved 9/11.
0: Think about that. And when he says something like, you are friends with Hassan Piker, like he literally campaigned with the guy. So you can't do like what the Abdul al-Sayed thing is. They're all like, oh, it's a Twitch streamer from California. I don't know why I keep bringing up this Twitch streamer from California. It's because you all hung out with the guy. Not once. Dozens and dozens of times. The Democrats have a lot of people running for office who believe things like America deserved 9/11, who believe things like Israel was the bad guy. Okay? And for that reason, it's become pretty trendy to, unfortunately, if you look at the Ivy League schools here in town, you know, Columbia, they were flat out attacking Jewish kids, barring them from going to class. And that's not unique to Columbia. That's freaking the whole Ivy League. Harvard, Yale. Okay, and you know all the things happening at the California colleges. UCLA literally had a Jew-free zone. In the year 2024, they weren't allowing Jewish people to walk around the campus.
2: What the hell is the world coming to?
0: And it's because a lot of woke white people who run on this self-righteousness, this moral superiority, have been fed this influence campaign on social media that somehow Israel's been the bad guy the whole time and we just didn't realize it. You know the show Cobra Kai? It's about the movie Karate Kid, but in the present day. And they reimagine Karate Kid as if Daniel LaRusso was actually the bad guy the whole movie because he took Johnny's girlfriend, beat him up at the karate tournament, and now Johnny's down on his luck and Daniel's this jerk. And they basically did that with the Israel-Hamas conflict. They Cobra Kai'd it. They remade it in their minds as if Israel was actually the bad guy and poor Hamas was been a victim that finally stood up for itself. Except there's one small problem. Israel, like America, gives billions of dollars in aid to Gaza. Hamas, the terror group in charge of the place, pockets the money. Israel gives them tons and tons of food, as does America. But Hamas pockets most of the food. Every human rights atrocity being committed in Gaza is being committed by the people in charge of it. Okay, but Netanyahu goes on, okay, to make that point about how they're not there to commit genocide. Understand, Israel has 2 million Muslims living in Israel, so they're not going to kill Muslims. They're going to kill terrorists. Here it is, clip four.
1: You falsely, repeatedly accuse Israel of genocide. Mr. Mamdani, you tried to stop me from coming here. You tried to silence me. Well, you can't silence me. You can't silence the truth. And here's the simple truth. Here's the simple truth. Israel didn't commit genocide. Israel prevented genocide. And that's exactly what Mr. Mamdani's Hamas buddies would have done to us. Had we not stopped them, they would have killed every last one of us.
2: That's true. That is true.
0: Okay, that is the goal. I've played you the Bill Clinton clip before about how, you know, when he was president, they were actually trying to offer Hamas a two-state solution and Yasser Arafat at the time. But they said no because all they wanted to do was kill Jewish people. This is real. This is Bill Clinton, Democrat. This is not Jimmy. This is not a Fox News fun fact. Bill Clinton, ladies and gentlemen.
3: The only time Yasser Arafat didn't tell me the truth was when he promised me he was going to accept the peace deal, which would have given the Palestinians a state on 96% of the West Bank and 4% of Israel, and they got to choose where the 4% of Israel was. All this was offered, and they said no. And I think part of it is that Hamas did not care about a homeland for the Palestinians. They wanted to kill Israelis and make Israel uninhabitable. Well, I got news.

0: form. They were there first before there was their faith existed.
1: Ooh, Bill Clinton saying Israel was there first before Hamas's faith existed.
2: That is correct.
1: It is correct, but he is also not getting invited to speak at national events in the Democratic Party anymore. Why? Because their emotions are their facts. They see this as Israel's the oppressor. That's what they've been taught. They have the lighter of the two skin colors. Ergo, they must be the bad guys.
3: This is absolutely gross.
1: Oh, it's so gross. That's why I love Netanyahu doing that. I mean, he walked the room. 78 countries left the minute he got introduced to speak. Like, they'll let the president of Iran speak. The president of Iran kills gay people for being gay. Stones women for showing their faces in public. He can speak. He's a hero. I mean, kidding me? Come on, man. They're like doing the wave, hitting around a beach ball when that guy walks in. But the minute Netanyahu shows up, like, hell no. Ain't nobody going to listen to this hater. Bring the other guy back in here who stones the women. Okay, that, I mean, think about that. The UN is absurd. Iran was on the Human Rights Council, except humans don't have rights in Iran. They kill protesters. Okay, that's why Netanyahu was amazing. And Javier Milei from Argentina, also pretty good. Okay, the translator is whose voice you're hearing in this clip, but he's basically just dunking all over the UN. This was amazing. Clip 7.
4: That's to say it's become a useless organization whose only purpose is to sustain a caste of fatally arrogant parasites masquerading as well-intentioned bureaucrats. I would remind them of what Mises said. Good people do not think about controlling the lives of their fellow human beings. Those who were supposed to guarantee collective security and human rights failed in their task. Instead, they allowed chaos, violence, and international terrorism to flourish.
1: The UN's a useless organization whose only purpose is to sustain a caste of fatally arrogant parasites masquerading as well-intentioned bureaucrats. And the reason I loved it is because I lived it, man. Like, I was driving a taxi, sitting in so much traffic because of all the stupid street closures, and driving around hooker after hooker.
5: I love it when you talk dirty.
1: It's just the job, man. I'm not saying it to be like provocative. This isn't like a shock jock show, just a fat guy with some witty takes. But the reality is, I loved watching them get read their truth because they inconvenienced so many people in the name of their whole elevated holier-than-thou mindset of, we're the diplomats. We flew here on private jets to save the world from climate change. You can't have meat anymore because cows are bad for the environment. Eat some bugs while I go to the Palm Steakhouse with a hooker. That's what the UN is. They're just parasites. This is what happened, guys. You got to understand this. I'm not making political points. I'm making human points, okay? Because the U.S. in a post-World War II environment was so morally and financially superior to the rest of the world, we were tasked with rebuilding the planet with which we had saved. And in the process of doing that, things like the Marshall Plan and everything else that came along with it saw us footing the bill on gazillions of dollars of reconstruction efforts, many of which served our purposes, allowed us to put military bases in certain countries so we could project strength throughout the world, further insulate ourselves from homeland attacks by having safe gaps, stopgap measures in place on other continents. You know, there was a real method to this. Okay, but in the process, there was a lot of symbolic engagement, meaning things that go on to this day, like the Paris Climate Change Treaty. Okay, when we sign these big treaties with these other dirtbag diplomats, they're non-binding. What that means is legally, nobody has to follow anything. But we do, because we're the richest country in the world and we're supposed to be the thought leader. That's kind of bending everybody to our will. Okay, and in truth, nobody's doing anything. They're just playing ball, going along to get along at these get-togethers because they know we're fitting the bill for everything. Okay, do you remember when Trump first became president? He was like, NATO doesn't pay their fair share. And everybody in the media was like, how dare he alienate our allies like that? Donald Trump fracturing global alliances. But are they really an ally if they're not paying their fair share? If we're getting stuck footing the bill for everything? Like the Paris Climate Change Agreement, China signed that. They signed the Paris Climate Change Agreement. You know what they did right after? They started opening a dozen coal plants a

0: week because they don't believe in clean energy. So they don't care. And it doesn't matter what we do with climate change because we're being outpolluted by a margin of 16 to 1. And everybody at the UN knows that and is putting no pressure on China to change their ways because they're the second largest economy after us. So they do whatever the hell they want. Okay, but they still all show up on their private jets and lecture you on climate change, you on reducing your carbon footprint. Okay, why? Because they can. That's what this is about. This is about bureaucratic parasites, as Millet called it, that are just mooching off the American teat. And they come here and inconvenience American citizens so they can bang American hookers in some instance and cause traffic jams to the rest of us and then say, hey, if you don't like traffic, you should just be taking mass transit. You'd be helping the environment, by the way. That's what the UN is.
1: I'm sick and tired of all this bullshit.
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0: There it is, Fox Across America with Jimmy Failla. Casey Smith, top in the next hour. If you're familiar with Casey's work, she's over at Barstool Sports. And she also obviously covers college football on Saturdays on the Big Fox Show. And she does a lot with John Gruden. She hosts the Gruden Show with John Gruden and his brother. So she's got a lot to say in the way of sports. I'm also going to get her take on a lot of the shenanigans going on with this dopey West Massachusetts lesbian bar. There's basically, if you haven't been following this story, it's called a COVID-conscious lesbian bar.
1: What the hell did you just say?
0: A COVID-conscious lesbian bar has an N95 mask mandate, which sounds good until you realize if you want to drink a drink, you got to take your freaking mask off. So it's all stupid. Hasn't been good for business. But there's been a mutiny because they relaxed the mask mandate to optional, meaning you're welcome to come to the bar in your KN95 mask. But if someone wants to come without one and, I don't know, show their face, drink a beer, okay, they're welcome to do that too. This has led into an absolute mutiny up at this bar. And they're calling them, you know, murdering the disabled, eugenicists. It's crazy. And what's so psychotic about the whole thing is that it's clearly not being done in the name of any science or protectionary measure, because if the mask works that you're wearing, you don't have to worry what anyone else is doing.
2: He knows what he's talking about.
0: This was the whole argument with the vaccine mandate. Okay, they just wanted to control you. Okay, if you're vaccinated and you believe it works, you don't have to worry about anything I do. You're covered. Same with your KN95 mask. But that's when you realize it's more about control. And you realize the bigger lie when it came to the COVID vaccine is that they knew it wasn't actually going to protect us the way they said it would, which is why Fauci was writing those exact words in all of his emails that he refused to answer to under oath.
3: He should be behind bars.
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5: The wind getting stronger. I'm Lisa Lucera, Fox News. As a nor'easter roars up the Atlantic coast, millions will be impacted by heavy rains, high winds, and there could be power outages. Fox Weather's Bob Van Dillen is in Manasquan, New Jersey.
6: It's a moderate flood right now. Tomorrow morning's high tide expected to be a major flood. And we haven't seen that in years. And the reason why, this coastal storm, it's moving up across the Jersey Shore overnight tonight, deepening as it does, strengthening. And one problem is, there's a huge area of high pressure sitting over Quebec, acting like a wall, like a block. Can't go past it. What does it do? It retrogrades back into New Jersey by Sunday morning. Kind of rains itself out through Sunday afternoon, but that means more flooding over the next few days.
5: That's, of course, Manasquan, New Jersey. 8 counties in New Jersey and New York City under a state of emergency. Forecasters say wind gusts of up to 65 miles per hour expected on Cape Cod and the islands. Preparations underway in Hawaii's Big Island as Hurricane Nolo bears down. Forecasters say as much as 15 inches of rain and 50 mile per hour wind gusts are expected. The conflict in Iran, part of the conversation during a state visit from the Chinese leader.
7: President Trump says he and Chinese President Xi Jinping did talk about the war in Iran during the 3-day state visits, along with the economy, trade, and AI.
8: America is very happy about this visit, and I'm sure China is very happy also. Great things for both countries, and it's been just very, very productive.
7: China is a top buyer of Iranian oil and has been accused of providing satellite imagery to the IRGC. Presidents Trump and Xi will see each other at least twice more this year at a November summit in China and the G20 in Miami in December.
5: Fox's Jared Halpern at the White House. The Trump administration's canceled nearly $1 billion in funding for immigrant services and diversity-focused initiatives already approved by Congress. 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
5: The deaths of 2 college students in Mississippi bring scrutiny over products allegedly containing an extract that's widely unregulated.
12: Deaths of 2 University of Mississippi students are being investigated as possible overdoses as police found packages of products claiming to contain the extract kratom near the bodies. But an industry group is pushing back on public criticism of the extract, saying the products found might have been manipulated, considering the lack of FDA regulation.
13: And please, for the media, do not write the conclusion before the laboratory writes the report. All of us want answers.
12: Mac Haddow with the American Kratom Association. Proponents of the extract claim in proper doses it can bring pain relief and mood stabilization. Eben Brown, Fox News.
5: 2 arrests have been made in that case. Social media platform X is facing fines from regulators in Europe.
14: The European Union's regulator, the European Commission, says it will defend its fines of about $137 million. It has accused social media platform X of breaching its digital regulation. Elon Musk is fighting to have his case dismissed, and the U.S. Justice Department has filed an application to support X. Regulators claim X's blue checkmarks break rules because they involve deceptive design practices.

0: and could expose users to scams and manipulation. The Justice Department says if the fine is upheld, it may have significant implications for U.S. online platforms and other companies providing digital services in the EU. Ginny Cosola, Fox News.
1: Volkswagen says it's recalling nearly 3 million Volkswagen and Audi vehicles made between 2017 and 2024 as precautionary measure because the failure of a screw could cause a loss of steering. Germany's motor vehicle agency says there have been no known incidents or accidents related to the issue. I'm Lisa Lacera. This is Fox News.
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0: 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I'm AccuWeather meteorologist Jason Caterina on WPG Talk Radio 95.5.
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1: You're damn right it is, and we are fired up in this hour to broadcast across the country, around the world. We actually have an affiliate in Guam. That's a real thing. They're 14 hours ahead of us. All I want from our Guam affiliate is the score to tonight's football games.
2: Please.
1: You know what I mean? You guys are 14 hours ahead of us. You know things. And joining us now is a woman who has an interest in betting football. She is a superstar over at Barstool Sports. Am I reading this the way you wrote it down?
2: Yes. I slid you a piece of paper.
1: And she is making her debut on Fox News Saturday night this weekend.
2: I am.
1: That is a big damn deal. Casey Smith in the house, and the crowd goes wild.
2: I'm happy to be here. I heard you yelling, wondering where I was just now.
1: At the top of the hour.
2: Yeah, but it's because Will kept me on his podcast too long.
1: Oh, you did do Will Cain's podcast, and this audience is not going to hold that against you. Okay.
2: You know,
1: they want to instinctively, but I
2: understand.
1: I'm a guy who bridges the gap in politics.
2: I want to hold it against myself, too.
1: I can see it on you. I can see that sense
2: well,
1: of disgust.
2: He pissed me off today. We talked college football. He's just being pompous, okay?
1: Okay, so we'll get into that. Casey Smith is here. We're going to talk about her on-again, off-again friendship with Will Cain.
2: Yes.
1: There's a lot to get to in the world. Of course, we'll talk about your big appearance on Fox News Saturday night.
2: I'm excited.
1: And everybody listening around the world. 888-788-9910 if you want to try to squeeze in, but it doesn't look like Casey's going to let you.
2: No.
1: Quickly, why were you fighting with Will Cain?
2: Well, you know, he went to Texas, I went to A&M. A&M had a very poor showing last week, and he just gets so arrogant, you know? He really does, and it's just like somebody needs to bring him down.
1: Yeah, no, Will's very pretty. You know what I mean?
2: And he's like getting prettier by the moment.
1: Yeah.
2: Like he's losing that like rugged Texas part of him. And I think deep down he doesn't like that. So I will remind him of that.
1: He's trying to hold on to it. Is that what you're saying? Because he sees TV taking him out. Sucking him out of the cowboy boots.
2: So you'll understand this because you're a New Yorker. You get it. Like he was trying to convince me that I code left because of how I dress, because I'm in New York. And he was like, you know, you have basically intentionally coded left. And I was like, well, no, I just dress the way I dress.
1: Oh, because she's in like baggy jeans and a sweatshirt.
2: But he's like, you wear your Nikes and stuff. I'm like, or I just like it.
1: Meaning you'd wear that somewhere else.
2: I wear it when I'm in Texas.
1: Thank you.
2: And he was like, well,
1: to be clear, if you were going to code left in New York, you would be wearing a hijab right now.
2: Yeah.
1: You'd have your
2: my
1: face
2: hair would
1: covered.
2: Be blue.
1: Yeah.
2: Your hair would be blue.
1: Your face would be covered and you'd have a Mom Donnie pin on.
2: I wouldn't be wearing a gigantic diamond cross. I wouldn't like, I don't know.
1: Or a Star of David.
2: I wouldn't be it was one of those conversations. So he's got me fired up today, Jimmy.
1: All right. I respect your passion.
2: Yeah. You know, he's just full of it a little bit, but I'm happy to be here with you. And I'm really happy to do your TV show.
1: Yeah. It's a big deal. You know, who's on this weekend. George Santos, former congressman turned OnlyFans model.
2: Yes.
1: Ivan Drago played Dolph Lundgren.
2: Incredible.
1: In Rocky IV. He played the Russian in Rocky IV.
2: Yeah, no, I'm very excited about that.
1: That's a big damn deal.
2: Huge.
1: He's in the Expendables. He's in Creed 2.
2: Love Creed.
1: So there you go.
2: Big Michael B. Jordan fan.
1: It's a funny story. Me and Mikey met him once at a basketball game. He's a pretty nice guy.
2: Michael B. Jordan?
1: Yes, nice enough. I'll show you a picture later.
2: What's he smell like?
1: It's interesting. Okay. Are you ready for this?
2: I'm ready.
1: Because we were in like at a basketball game in like that VIP area type thing. So he actually smelled like a bar.
2: Well, it should be fine. Yeah. I just feel like he has to wear like the best cologne.
1: Oh, yeah, definitely.
2: He looks like a guy.
1: Do you know who wears the best cologne in the world, by the way?
2: Matthew McConaughey.
1: No, Mike Tyson. Mike Tyson and Michael Jackson wore the same discontinued French perfume that was $89,000 a bottle. And
2: that Matthew McConaughey, I don't know if he still, I have not met him, that for a while he did the whole like, he wouldn't wear deodorant because he believed women like were attracted to the actual scent of a man. I'm like, if anybody can get away with it, it's Matthew McConaughey.
1: Yeah. Matthew McConaughey is so hot.
2: Ugh.
1: They let him drive around and just talk to himself in commercials. There's no script.
2: And I would just watch it over and over. Listen, he's a University of Texas guy. I hate those people. He gets a pass.
1: We're talking to Casey Smith. She's very worked up about a lot of things today.
2: You got me coming in hot, okay? You
1: know, I didn't understand. I'm making a note about something for the show, though. That's so funny. Watch this. So, as we sit here talking, okay, about...

0: about all of these things, the men and the whatever.
1: Oh boy.
0: No, I was talking about this earlier. Okay. There's a Kamala Harris clip that's going pretty viral today because Kamala Harris actually talks like a Matthew McConaughey commercial. Do you know, like we said, when he eats the bag of edibles and he drives around
1: Lincoln? The Lincoln commercials, which was from his True Detective personality. Yeah.
0: Which, again, he is just, you could buy a roller skate for a rattlesnake, but if you don't have a microwave, he ain't going to fix the oil in your car. And women like you throw their bras at the screen and buy Lincoln.
1: Correct, yes. Yeah.
0: Thank you.
1: Like,
0: I respect
1: who needs porn?
0: Tell me.
1: Can I say porn on this?
0: Yeah, come on this show. The bar is so, we don't even have the bar. I can't say the bar. We lost the bar. It's not low. It's gone.
1: Yeah.
0: We don't even know where it is.
1: Fair.
0: Tell me if this doesn't sound a little bit like a Matthew McConaughey ramble in a commercial. Let's start with the folding chair, clip 14.
2: We cannot let any circumstance, situation, or election take our power from us. If we are not in the room, Shirley Chisholm talked about it. If you're not at the table, bring a folding chair, otherwise you might be on the menu. Conflating two people's sentences,
0: If you're not at the table, bring a folding chair. They might eat you. Like, that almost sounds like you know what I mean?
1: So here's my thing. When she speaks this way, and like, I don't care who she is. She could be a random person on the street. She could be an actress, whatever. The words coming out of her mouth, it's like a struggle.
0: Yeah, yeah.
1: So she's not delivering, and it's not even the delivery. I mean, you know, you're a comedian, you get that. Like, the delivery is everything. I'm talking about the actual way the words sound.
0: Yeah.
1: It's like there's some sort of gate in her mouth that it's like she has to pass in order to say these words.
0: It's called Merlot.
1: as a wine girl myself, but I mean, she thinks she's saying something so profound.
0: Yes.
1: And I can't get past how it sounds to even know if it's profound or not.
0: Well, that's the thing. It's not.
1: Exactly.
0: If you hear the AI thing, the AI clip is the bigger clip today, and it's her trying to explain the algorithm.
1: Okay.
0: And it's magical. And you should hear it because I heard it. Clip 11.
3: They're trying to dumb people down with the assumption that people don't have any interest beyond what they've already seen. Think about that.
4: Oh, yeah, the algorithm.
3: Right. But the algorithm suggesting I have no more interest because I'm looking at this yellow flower. I'm only interested in yellow flowers.
4: So here's more yellow flowers.
3: As though my brain can't handle the fact that there may be a pink flower.
4: Right, right.
3: That I might be interested in looking at. Right? And so part of it is understanding how the algorithm is manipulating us and figuring out how we're going to psych it out a bit.
1: Just, again, it's so profound in her mind.
5: It's so stupid.
0: But seriously,
1: she's thinking she's curing cancer.
0: Yeah.
1: You're just saying in far too many words what everybody already knows.
0: And this is but it's funny because she accuses them of trying to dumb people down.
1: As she is dumbing it down. It's the way she says things, but Jimmy. I can't get past it.
0: No, me too. But don't you think it's unfair that they say America will never elect a female president based on that?
1: Based on her?
0: Yes. Is that a fair, because we didn't vote for her. Is she a fair representation of every type of woman there is? I know she has a different accent for every type of woman
1: there is. Correct,
0: yeah. But I just think that's cheap.
1: I don't think that. I actually think that you could make the argument more so because Hillary didn't win. Because I feel like if you were going to put a candidate against, and I know at the time, like, Trump wasn't who he is now. Yeah. But that, to me, is a far more bigger...
0: Try to make the argument. She was a senator, she was a secretary of state, she had a lot of name recognition.
1: She also didn't even win her own primary.
0: Yeah.
1: Like, we can't forget how she was even the presidential candidate. Like, it's because they just wheeled Joe Biden out because he couldn't do it anymore. So, no, I don't think that's fair.
0: Talking to Casey Smith. She's worked up because she hangs about college football, so I tried to change the subject to politics.
1: He makes me mad, Jimmy. He makes me mad. How many of your guests get more fired up about college football than politics?
0: I'm going to be honest. Most of the people on this show have a gambling problem. You know what I mean?
1: Well, that's
0: including
1: fair,
0: the
1: right.
0: No, so they will. They'll hang. We don't have a lot of cool chicks like you, though.
1: Oh, thanks.
0: No, for real. You matter. That's why you're on the TV show. You matter. Come on, Case.
1: You're hyping me up.
0: Well, that's what I'm trying to do. I'm trying to reel you in. I have a comedy show tomorrow night. I can't have you packing the foil and clothesline and people.
1: No. Hey, listen. There's plenty of time between now and then. I'll be okay.
0: It's bad enough I got to fight Ivan Drago.
1: I will be just fine by the time we do that show together.
0: All right, let me run one more by you then.
1: Okay.
0: Since I enjoyed this so much. The Kamala ones are my favorite. But we were talking about how, you know, she says what she thinks are profound things. And I think

0: what the real issue here, and it's almost unfair, but for a lot of liberal politicians, it's not a political thing per se, but because a lot of the media leans their way, they don't get a lot of pushback.
1: Mm-hmm.
0: You know, they say in boxing, it's not what your record is, it's who you fought.
1: Right.
0: It's a lot of liberal politicians that are undefeated, but they haven't fought anybody.
1: Correct.
0: You know what I mean? So if you kind of challenge a lot, you know, so they've gotten used to, you know, becoming, for us, a lot of celebrities do this too. We've all met the overconfident, stupid person.
1: Oh yeah.
0: There's a lot of that.
1: And they don't know they're stupid,
0: yeah.
1: Which makes them even dumber.
0: It's so much worse.
1: Yes.
0: Okay, that's the point I was trying to make. And I think that happens in a lot of media scenarios now. Like one of these issues we got into this week was Bill Burr. I love Bill Burr's comedy. He was talking to Rolling Stone yesterday, and he was just making the point that, you know, all of these CEOs freaked out after Luigi Mangione shot Brian Thompson. He's like, maybe instead of security, you should rethink your ways, which to a lot of people sounds like victim blaming.
1: Correct.
0: But it sounded smart to him in a Rolling Stone interview because the Rolling Stone guy was like, exactly.
1: Yes, go like, off, no, no, King.
0: No. We should not be reconfiguring society to accommodate the views of the folks who shoot people.
1: Correct.
0: That's pretty straight up.
1: But if you have somebody being like, then you think you've said something smart.
0: Which is why you wind up with montages like this. Just listen to a few of these, okay?
2: It's the pursuit of doing things better than we have done and seeing what is possible unburdened by what has been.
3: We see what can be unburdened by what has been.
2: What can be unburdened by what has been.
0: And no one even calls her out for recycling.
2: Unburdened
0: just
2: by what has been.
0: There are.
3: We see what can be unburdened by what has been.
2: This is a fight that is born out of seeing and knowing what can be and believing in that. Unburdened by what has been.
4: Knowing and believing and having faith in what can be. Unburdened by what has been.
3: Knowing what can be.
0: I love this inflection.
3: Unburdened by what has been. To see what can be. Unburdened by what has been.
0: Now, go ahead.
1: The delivery on every single one, that's what I was listening to. Yeah. It was like she, again, thought she ate on every single one. Yeah. What that is, Jimmy, and you know this too, it's like we all have it in this industry, like we have crutches, right, that we fall back on in moments. She is so incapable of just having a real conversation in a speech that she has that line canned and she thinks it cooks every time.
0: It's a device. No, you're right, Case. And this is the thing. Back to the point of not being challenged, the most famous clip that she's in is Lester Holt asking her about the border.
1: Yes.
0: And she doesn't know what to do. She can't fight going backwards. Listen to this.
5: We've been to the border. So this whole thing about the border, we've been to the border. We've been to the border.
6: You haven't been to the border.
5: I haven't been to Europe. And I don't understand the point that you're making.
1: I don't understand the point that you're making. The actual point, ma'am.
0: Uh-huh. And it's weird, but there's like this entitlement to politicians in her position where they expect to be hitting at Coors Field every time they dig in the batter's box. High altitude winds blowing out. So it was going to be a favorable hitting condition.
1: Right.
0: So it's a funny story. Brett Baer, who interviewed her right before the election on Special Report, told a great story on my TV show where he said like she actually showed up late and tried to ice him. Because like, Madam Secretary, it's an honor to have you here. She goes, start the interview. Like, no hello, no how are you, no whatever. Like, because she's a boss. Except she's not.
1: She's not. And also, I don't care what your affiliation is, what your politics are. If you think that you're important enough to talk to somebody like that, like they're not going to help you.
0: Yes. No. She's a boss. Best case scenario, she'd be the boss of a Western Massachusetts COVID conscious lesbian bar. And I don't even think they'd hire her.
1: No, they for sure would not.
0: Don't go anywhere. We got more Casey Smith.
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3: The U.S. Supreme Court is again blocking Missouri from using a Republican-backed congressional map in the November midterms. The justices have ordered Missouri to use its 2022 map, reversing a federal appeals court ruling that would have allowed boundaries adopted by the Republican-led legislature last year. The court warned that switching maps this close to the election could cause electoral chaos. But the High Court gave President Trump a win in his efforts to crack down on non-citizen voting, ruling the administration can use the Department of Homeland Security's federal voter database to verify voters' eligibility. CNN reports it's been barred from traveling with President Trump on Air Force One on Saturday. The president's going to Tennessee to attend a college football game. This after a federal judge ruled the administration must temporarily restore access to the White House for outlets that had been banned. Trump banned CNN, MS Now, and Politico over what he said was negative coverage and fake news. I'm Scott Carr.

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1: And here's Heather with the weather.
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0: And we're live here outside the Perez family home, just waiting for the... And there they go! Almost on time this morning. Mom is coming out the front door strong with a double-arm kid carry. Looks like Dad has the bags. Daughter is bringing up the rear. Oh, but the diaper bag wasn't closed. Diapers and toys are everywhere. Ooh, but Mom has just nailed the perfect car seat buckle for the toddler. And now the eldest daughter, who looks to be about 9 or 10, has secured herself in the booster seat. Dad zips the bag closed, and they're off. Ah, but looks like Mom doesn't realize her coffee cup is still on the roof of the car. And there it goes. Oh, that's a shame. That mug was a fam favorite.
1: Don't sweat the small stuff. 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

0: writing on the wall.
1: Leave me alone. Talking to Casey Smith of Barstool Sports and so many other fine productions. College football being your forte.
0: Yes.
1: The Trump man is going to the Texas-Tennessee game. Is that real?
0: It is real. There was also a rumor for a little bit, with which I think has been squashed, but that he would be college game
1: days. Oh, the guest picker. I saw that.
0: It's Johnny Knoxville, yeah. Which I love Johnny Knoxville.
1: Yeah, that's fun. Like,
0: that's amazing.
1: He's going to get hit in the nuts while he's picking. That's every Jackass movie, but it's fun.
0: Great.
1: It's glorious fun.
0: He's also, I mean, I don't know what this says about me, but like, he's also very attractive.
1: You like Johnny Knoxville?
0: Yeah.
1: Yeah.
0: He's
1: got chicks.
0: Yeah,
1: Listen, he got started on like the skater scene shooting himself. They used to film these stupid prank videos.
0: Oh, back in the day.
1: Yeah. Girls like a guy with scars and tattoos.
0: Well, you know, sometimes I'm watching the Jackass movies. I'm like, this is a little much, but and it's okay. It's all right.
1: Jackass is so funny. Me and Lincoln went to see the last one. It's like, how many different ways can a guy get hit in the nuts?
0: Right.
1: They call it Jackass because it's shorter than that. That was the working title.
0: Exactly. Yeah, just what a program.
1: Jackass is like this thing my kid used to watch, Dude Perfect. These YouTubers used to hit trick shots.
0: Went to Texas A&M.
1: I know that. I'm aware.
0: Yes.
1: Okay, the audience might not know that.
0: Oh, well, I just want to make sure you know, Jimmy.
1: You territorial monster.
0: Oh, yeah.
1: Okay, there's 207 radio stations that might not know everything you know.
0: I just need you to know that I know. No, the twins in Dude Perfect were in all my classes. They started just like doing it off the, you know, like the side of their house. And now look at them.
1: Trick shots and all that.
0: Trick shots, yeah.
1: But that's what Jackass is. It's like off the house into the nuts. You know, down the driveway.
0: Like how many times can we just like make sure we cannot have children?
1: Well, to be clear, the world's probably better with people like that not breeding.
0: Fair.
1: But you get Trump in Neyland Stadium. That's a big damn deal. Tomorrow, 12 noon.
0: Yes.
1: I do love that he's a big sporting event president.
0: Yeah.
1: You don't like it if you're in line to get into the stadium, but they're going to be so drunk at a Texas-Tennessee game, nobody's going to care.
0: And we talked about this on Will Cain Country too, which is a great point. It's like, if you're a Texas fan, you're the real UT. If you're a Tennessee fan, you're the real UT. Mm-hmm. They're both orange.
1: Yep.
0: You've got all the things going into it. I hate that I have to pick Texas, Jimmy, but I think I'm going to have to pick Texas.
1: You think you're going to lay the points on the road? That's the number one rule of gambling. Never lay points on the road.
0: I don't listen to any rules. Clearly. So that's probably why I'm a bad gambler.
1: Yeah, it is.
0: In the commercial break, you guys were all clowning me because I'm going to take Ole Miss at the Swamp. I'm doing it.
1: Ole Miss coming off the most emotional win in program history.
0: Correct.
1: Going down to Florida as underdogs. Number 21 is favored over number 4. Now, in theory, a lot of people go, oh, I'm going to bet number 4. They're getting points. Oh, well, it's all. Yeah, exactly.
0: Me.
1: But that is
0: me. Yeah. I'm falling into the trap, Jimmy. Falling in.
1: But you're really putting the bar in Barstool on this one.
0: Yeah,
1: no. Because it's gross. This is the hardest thing about making money as a gambler, is you sometimes have to bet things that in theory make no sense. You go, they shouldn't be favored.
0: This is why I'm probably not great at it, but it's like, you know, when you see a guy like Trinidad Shambliss, the quarterback, because look, I'm going to explain just in case people don't know, the quarterback for Ole Miss, I learn. I can't bet against him. I would rather be wrong from a money standpoint than be wrong in my brain. Does that make sense?
1: Yeah, because you'll enjoy the game more.
0: Yeah.
1: You'll feel good about your decision you don't.
0: I don't want to bet against this guy that I think should win the Heisman Trophy and went from, he was plus 1,300 odds to plus, I believe, 290 in the Heisman race after last week. Like, if I lose money because of that, at least I was betting with my heart.
1: If loving you is wrong, Trinidad, she does not want to be right.
0: And I don't even care about Ole Miss at all, but I just feel like that's the right thing to do.
1: Yeah, well, their seasons. I mean, that was their season. Last week. They got to beat Lane Kiffin. The whole world watched. Everybody's thrilled.
0: It was wonderful. Ends in the end. It was cinema. Oh, the cinema fantastic. You can't get better than that.
1: I was literally watching it in the green room at my stand-up show. And I was so happy for their program. And then when I saw the line this week, though, I stopped being happy. I was like, between us, maybe we'll have a side bet.
0: I'm okay with that.
1: All right. We might have to pay it off on national TV tomorrow night.
0: I'm also okay with that.
1: Oh, we got a lot cooking.
0: I can't wait, Jimmy.
1: You know her, you love her, Casey Smith. You're going to see her all over Fox News Saturday night, tomorrow night.
2: Get her out.
0: All right.
1: No, she can stay. It's fine.
0: I'm leaving.
1: Danny Polishuk when we come back.

Your WPG Atlantic City Electric AccuWeather forecast for South Jersey. Tonight, expect mostly cloudy skies with a chance of showers early, transitioning to periods of rain by dawn. The low will be around 52. Tomorrow will bring windy conditions with intermittent rain showers and a high of 61. Tomorrow night will be very windy with continuing periods of rain and the low will be 55. I'm AccuWeather meteorologist Jason.

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1: News. I'm Deborah Valentine. A nor'easter bringing rain and wind along the mid-Atlantic states and the Northeast this weekend. Fox Weather's Mike Seidel.
2: It comes north from towards Long Island and then makes a turn to the left right into the Jersey Shore and winds itself down later Sunday.
1: Tides will be running 3 feet above normal. Massive beach erosion is forecast. A Category 2 Hurricane Nolo is targeting Hawaii. For the third time, the Supreme Court rejects a Republican redistricting effort in Missouri. Here's Fox's Kristen Goodwin.
3: The Supreme Court blocking a federal appeals court ruling that would have revived the 2025 Republican-friendly map for the upcoming November elections. There were no dissents, with the high court warning changing the maps now could cause electoral chaos.
1: The High Court's decision requires Missouri to use the same district maps provided to voters in 2022 and 2024. 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

0: Millions of Americans are using GLP-1 weight loss drugs, but now some are suing the manufacturers of these drugs over a condition leading to sudden vision loss.
1: When we have rapid changes in blood sugar in people who have type 2 diabetes, which we use these medications for, that they can have issues with blurry vision or even an increase in something called diabetic retinopathy.
0: That's Dr. Crystal Tamora of Common Spirit St. Anthony North Hospital in Denver. She says there's a small risk of the sudden and oftentimes permanent vision loss from the medicine, but overall, she says, the benefits continue to outweigh the risk. Very large breasts could play a role in chronic migraines. Researchers at Wake Forest University of Medicine in North Carolina found that women diagnosed with unusually large, heavy breasts were 40% more likely to have the condition and 50% more likely to have sleep apnea. Health update, I'm Sarah Lee Kessler.

0: Are the pillow spice. Mikey, are these from the Babe Parade? Are these props? Because Mikey books a lot.
1: I cannot fathom that Mikey is like, you know what? We need some throw pillows
0: to cover the chairs. Women. But this is the thing. Mikey books the type of women a lot of times that are trying to turn heads. So they come in scantily clad. And in some of these outfits, a pillow might come in handy based on what may or may not be exposed. Mikey, are these pillows your props?
2: I can neither confirm or deny.
0: Whoa!
1: I mean, that's the thing is, if I had to, no offense, Mikey, but if I had to guess what his place looks like where he lives, it's just a mattress on the floor.
0: Mikey.
2: How could I host three women if it was a mattress on the floor?
1: Excuse me?
0: Now, he had famously had a girl who was not a real Fox intern. She had messaged him and wanted to come shadow Fox shows.
1: Yeah.
0: He invited her in one day. And I walk in here and he's like, this is our intern. And I was like, I didn't know we had an intern. And he's like, well, we don't really.
1: He's like, shut up.
0: And Mikey has a shadow intern program. But about 6 months later, this girl and her mother, came and stayed at his house for 3 days. And her sister came to his house. They were coming to New York to go to, the governor's ball.
1: Yeah.
0: She asked Mikey, what's a safe neighborhood to stay? And Mikey said, my neighborhood's nice. You can stay with me. And they did.
1: Doesn't he live, an hour from the city?
0: They don't care. Yeah,
1: I guess everything's an hour.
0: No one's counting time once they get chloroformed. You sniff the rag. You wake up somewhere new. Who's got time to look at a watch,
1: Right.
0: You're not counting time. You're counting sheep. But the point is, Mikey's Babe Parade has offered an upgrade to the studio from time to time. You get new chairs, you get new props, you get things like that. So good to see you. Not quite where I thought we'd start the interview, but you want to know something, Danny?
1: Right.
0: It's a perfect segue, since we're talking about babes, to that West Massachusetts lesbian bar.
1: Oh, buddy.
0: Best story of the week by far.
1: Maybe the year.
0: It actually is, because it's holding up a mirror for everybody.
1: Yeah.
0: And there is some introspection in there if you're on the left, but even so on the right, it's just funny.
1: No, it's just funny.
0: Yes, and we agree on it. I don't think we disagree on it.
1: No, I think every normal person is like, these people are
0: insane.
1: Cooked. Yeah. Completely, this is just hilarious. Like, I don't know how much of the details you know about this, but it
0: is. Well, speaking to you as a gender expansive black lesbian myself, the amount of what's so funny about the article, and I will pull it up, is you can see how people have literally become grab bags of social justice terminology.
1: Oh yeah,
0: almost like Mr. Potato Heads. You're just affixing certain things.
1: Yeah.
0: Cross-sectional, praxis, words that you would never use in conversation.
1: Yeah, praxis. I had that one I had to look up.
0: Yeah.
1: Praxis.
0: Gender expansive. That gender expansive black lesbian is a man who goes by its pronouns.
1: I think he, him, it.
0: Oh, so, yeah, okay.
1: Yeah, all sorts of stuff. Yeah. I mean, it depends on the day. One of my favorite things, and this is, not specifically tied to the LGBT stuff, is the notion of anti-capitalist people starting businesses.
0: Yeah.
1: Because it's always this insane nightmare because they think they're going to be the first people to thread this needle of an anti-capitalist business. And the landlord's like, yeah, I'm not an anti-capitalist. I don't know about whatever you guys
0: got
1: going on.
0: What do your parents do for a living?
1: Yeah. Like, I'm kind of regretting letting you sign this lease, but, certainly I would like to be paid my rent regardless of what kind of nonsense you guys have going on.
0: Oh.
1: But dude, they let homeless people in there.
0: I know.
1: Right? They're like homeless people, which whatever, if that's what you're into, that's cool. And then they're like, yeah, if you can't pay your tab, it's on the house.
0: Yes. So imagine going on...
1: But they're not flush with cash.
0: Imagine going on Shark Tank. Being like, I've got this great idea for a bar. Mm-hmm. Okay. It's a COVID-conscious lesbian bar.
1: Yeah.
0: That doesn't make people pay their tab.
1: Doesn't make people... They have a store inside. They have a little store inside. So it's Narcan and all this stuff. Also, if you can't pay it, it's free.
0: We're going to do some real time in this article. I want to read my favorite sections and just have you react. Danny Polishuk in studio. Where can they go to find out about your dates?
1: DannyComedy.com. You can sign up for my mailing list. You can find out where I'm going to be.
0: Oh, I love that. DannyComedy.com. Thank you for saying it because I get it wrong every time.
1: Yeah.
0: But you know what? It comes from a good place because I constantly ask you like a good host. So it's the Last Ditch Bar. It's in Greenfield. Obviously, the mandate was for KN95 masks.
1: KN95. The Greenfield has not had a COVID case in 3 months. Now, they might be like, yeah, because of us. Because we're doing all the heavy lifting here. But, we're making sure it's not coming back.
0: But again, if you

0: do believe that mask works and saves you from COVID, then correct, you don't have to worry about what anyone else does.
1: No.
0: So this outrage of we can't go out now because there are unmasked people.
1: We can't go out on Saturday night. Let's let's not forget. COVID, the masks are mandatory.
0: Now, to be clear, though, I do want to say this. I get how delicate this is for them in terms of this is where they want to go on Saturday night because they don't sound like they have a lot of other invites.
1: No.
0: The people who are using these terms, can we just, I'm going to scroll. I don't have one in mind, okay? Obviously, the big comments, but if you need to know, if you're listening around the country, okay, a last ditch bar on August.
2: Yeah.
0: Okay. Last ditch bar and arts venue, lesbian bar in Greenfield, Massachusetts. They were upbeat, teasing a new DJ lineup and a volunteer meetup. Meaning just come meet up. We'll talk about
1: struggle our struggle session.
0: Partway down, the rainbow-hued post labeled updates was a sentence that would splinter the queer community in this small Pioneer Valley city and beyond. It is with love we inform our immunocompromised disabled divas. We will be opening Saturday nights as mask optional.
1: Optional.
0: Optional.
1: Which honestly, probably, again, like the turnout for one of these things from what it sounds like is talking 15 people.
0: Yes.
1: It's like a packed house. Yeah. So maybe 13 of them wearing masks still.
0: First comment.
1: Because again, it's like a signaling, social signaling
0: the
1: element.
0: The mask is a liberal MAGA hat.
1: Right.
0: That's what it is. That's why they want it mandatory.
1: Exactly.
0: And they want to use their disabilities to bully people into complying.
1: Correct.
0: Okay. Just say you're being complicit in a mass disabling event and get it over with. People like you killed disabled people in the name of your own leisure and convenience.
1: Like imagine.
0: Who are these other people?
1: Yeah, but
0: killing the disabled.
1: And I know it's so hard for like the person who's on the receiving end of this because, you know, this isn't like a Donald Trump.
0: Yeah.
1: This is the most liberal person you could ever imagine.
0: This is a person who is them. They are the commenter.
1: Yeah, yeah, exactly.
0: It's like, just the machine is coming after them.
1: Yeah,
0: now.
1: Yeah. The snake's eating its own tail. You know, there were three owners.
0: Mm-hmm.
1: Two of them basically dipped because they're like, this is not a great idea.
0: Yeah,
1: and then one of them went to clown college. One of them is currently enrolled in clown college.
0: I hope your venue gets firebombed for robbing my fellow immunocompromised people of their Saturday plans.
1: Totally normal.
0: Just to scrape extra revenue from ableists.
1: Yes.
0: No, there's no revenue.
1: There's no revenue.
0: Nobody's been paying them anything.
1: It's just to lose less money.
0: Good God. The thread grew to 442 comments. People running the bar were accused of being ableist, eugenicist even.
1: Eugenicist. If you're, like, I thought the premise of the mask is, like, if you're wearing the mask, shouldn't you be fine?
0: Yeah, that's what I keep saying, and
1: like,
0: I don't get it.
1: Like, why is it an issue?
0: 2 days
1: it's
0: later.
1: It's more just, it's non-compliance.
0: You know what makes that, of course it is.
1: Because they see one person takes that, you know, no mask optional, and they show up without the mask and go, this guy's about to be voting for Trump.
0: Yeah.
1: Next week is going to be a MAGA hat.
0: What's next? He doesn't want to drive an electric car? 2 days later, Last Ditch posted an apology. This is where Danny is validated in saying that this bar is as liberal as the people turning on it.
1: Uh-huh.
0: We are sorry for our passive and dismissive tone of our change to the norms and schedule impacting the most intersectional of us. We understand everyone faces different intersections. We are always working to consider all needs fully.
1: Yes.
0: Okay, and intersections is another stupid terminology they use for people's individual adversities.
1: Correct.
0: I'm at the intersection of living with my car, and I'm in a fight with my cat right now.
1: I mean, the owner is living in their car.
0: Literally.
1: The owner's 50 grand in the hole from this bad business idea. Has four jobs, right, and is living in her credit destroyed, living in her car just to keep this stupid bar going.
0: Instead of diffusing the situation, the apology seemed to make things worse.
1: Mm.
0: The bar had erred. It posted an Instagram card without providing alt text for the visually impaired. And I think I speak for everyone when I say, oh, for f***'s sake. This is not an accessible post, wrote one user. It indicates the lack of care or interest in disability intersectionality. There's that word again.
1: Yeah. I mean, it's so tough when you play this game because have to please everybody at once. It's so hard. You know, like whoever wrote that post is like, you know what? I think this post is nailing it.
0: Yep.
1: Like this is Ed Sheeran at Lincoln Financial.
0: Got it right.
1: Yeah. You know, I nailed this. And then you're like, no, you missed two things and you're Hitler.
0: Oh, good. And it's so funny because she's on their side. But what happened in society, I've talked about this Thursday. I actually talked about this with Kennedy Wednesday, is because a

0: faction of society started to champion victimhood. It incentivized the worst people among us to come forward, air every one of their petty individual grievances because they were told they would get something.
1: Oh, yeah.
0: It's like when you think of, remember going back to the Netflix protest of Chappelle? Okay, those people were staging walkouts because they claimed they were the aggrieved class here and Netflix owed them some comeuppance.
1: Correct.
0: That's how Florida, if you remember at Disney, they called DeSantis' Parental Rights and Education Act the Don't Say Gay Bill.
1: Correct, I remember that.
0: And it was a book that just banned sexual curriculum from kindergarten to third. Not just gay, straight, trans, anything.
1: Yeah, it's just...
0: No sex books for kindergarten through third grade.
1: Yeah.
0: But they started a walk out of Disney saying Disney's doing business in a state where they've criminalized homosexuality. Anybody listening to this that's ever been to Key West does not rightfully believe homosexuality. I'm talking to you, South Beach.
1: Sure.
0: I mean, what are we talking about here?
1: Yeah, and all that's going to happen is, and they're doing this woman a favor, is if she's lucky, she can finally close this albatross down.
0: Yeah, yeah.
1: Right? Like, she can finally be like, you know what? I guess everybody wants this place to close, and I can, you know, maybe go scrounge up some money, pay off this debt, and just move on with my life instead of just sinking more money into this thing.
0: Amen. But just when you thought it couldn't get any more ridiculous, the group had a meetup that Danny and I are going to tell you about. In radio, this is called a tease. Okay. No. When we come back from break, this might be the best part of the story is how they arrange a discussion about this. Guys, what they've already been offended by is the font on the apology.
1: Of course.
0: The fact that masking is optional.
1: Mm-hmm.
0: Okay. They're mad at a bar that doesn't charge them to come there or drink.
1: Correct.
0: But when you find out what they're mad about next, it actually is still shocking. Given that we know everything's in play here.
1: Yeah.
0: You know,
1: there's
0: what I mean?
1: So many things where I don't even know what you're talking about.
0: How are you? Oh, how? Are you mocking the point that I'm 1/18th native? No! What is even happening? You can't talk. But then you're like, oh, you're not talking. Is it because mimes are... No, yeah, God, what's happening?
1: Yeah.
0: You know, Charlie Chaplin and Hitler. You're like, what's even going on? We will top all of this ridiculousness when we come back.
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10: There it is, Fox Across America with Jimmy Failla, an audio masterpiece sponsored by the fine folks at Prevagen. Prevagen, very much for your brain. That's what they say.
11: Use some.
10: I honestly, I feel the same thing. I'm 49, man. Do you know when your brain some days is 90? Like you can't remember
11: yesterday,
10: something?
11: Yeah. You know, this is getting bad, and I'm noticing this the older I get. I'm almost 43 soon.
10: Uh-huh.
11: I couldn't remember Richard Pryor's name yesterday.
10: Yo, dude, I want you to know this. I once spent an hour and a half, I refused to Google Shohei Ohtani. But like I had literally just watched him like play in the World Series in person.
11: Yeah.
10: And my brain couldn't come up with a name.
11: I couldn't, I was talking to somebody and I'm like, the comedian, the...
10: Prevagen, I don't know if you work on that. I don't know that Prevagen's listening right now. Mm-hmm. But if that works for that, I would take it.
11: Well, for sure.
10: It's, you know.
11: I know the info's in there. It's just there's something, the lines are getting clogged
10: up. At some point, one of us is going to call our wives Jill. A real problem. Prevagen, if you're listening. I'm kidding. I don't even know who Jill is. It sounded too specific. We're talking to Danny Polishuk about the last ditch bar, which is literally probably its last ditch. So it was three housemates in their mid-20s. They opened it hoping to fill the void left by two local queer bars that had shuttered.
11: And why did they shutter, do you think?
10: Yeah.
11: Not great businesses?
10: Weird.
11: You know what's a good thing to introduce when you know, you're copying two not great businesses is don't charge money for the product.
10: You want to laugh? I was performing at a comedy club in Staten Island. Okay, I was a cab driver. I had literally driven there in my cab after the gig. And it was my first time performing there. It might have been called the Looney Bin. If I'm wrong, forgive me.
11: Sounds about right.
10: Whoever the proprietor is. And because I had just shown up and I was new to doing comedy outside the city, I'm like, seems like a pretty nice club. What do you think of the location? He goes, are you kidding me, bro? He goes, clubs have been coming and going in this spot for years. And I was like, can I get paid in cash? I was like, that's not good.
11: Yeah, that's a bad business acumen when you're saying that as a positive thing.
10: They literally just opened the bar in the place where clubs have been coming and going for years. That's what they did. Okay, no one would, on the Facebook Marketplace page, they say no one would be turned away from the space for lack of funds. Poor and unhoused people are welcome in the space. The police are not.
11: Yes.
10: So if a homeless guy wants to come in and take a leak on the bar, he's good.
11: I mean, you know, obviously I'm sympathetic to the unhoused, is what we call them now.
10: Yeah.
11: But a lot of them have serious substance issues.
10: Yeah.
11: To just be like, hey, free booze?
10: Of course the people
11: all
10: to let
11: you
10: drink
11: can drink
10: for free.
11: Yeah, like all you can drink.
10: Not, look at the shape they're in paying for.
11: Yeah, you know, you think these like super bleeding heart liberals are like, I know that it's so hard to square all this stuff at once. But you're like, maybe we're not helping them.
10: But by the time Last Ditch's monthly community meeting on September 11th, only one of the original founders is still involved with the bar.
11: Yeah.
10: The two others stepped back from the daily operation months before, citing various pressures and health issues one had enrolled in class.
11: Which, by the way, normally if you enroll...

0: in clown college, your life is not going well. Like, if you leave something to be like, I'm going to clown college, that's a step down. This is a step up
1: big
0: in
1: deal.
0: This scenario.
1: Big deal. There are some 10 people seated in a circle on the dance floor, all wearing masks. Mm-hmm. Handful of volunteers, some of them are bar patrons, two designated mediators.
2: Yeah.
1: Who facilitate conversations between parties who disagree.
2: Yeah.
1: Another 10 or 15 people join the meeting via Zoom. The plan is to go clockwise around the room, sharing views on the masking decision and the financial future of the bar. Each person gets 2 minutes.
0: Sure, there are a lot
1: speak.
0: Of varied views on the masking decision.
1: Yes. Each person gets 2 minutes to speak. It begins with a calming breath exercise. Mm. Almost immediately, the proceedings are derailed.
0: Of course.
1: Because one of their most vocal critics, the head of another queer COVID-conscious collective in Western Mass, a performer and artist who goes by Zoe Noir, mm-hmm. has been posting complaints about Last Ditch for days. He joins the meeting on Zoom. He and other critics begin to flood the Zoom chat with irate messages dutifully read aloud to the group. And their big complaint is, I love that you're doing this in person, which is discriminating against us who have to be here via Zoom.
0: Well, isn't this accommodating everybody to say it's
1: yes.
0: in person or Zoom? Isn't that the most accommodative?
1: Which is, so is mask optional.
0: Right.
1: Okay, it's accommodating everybody.
0: Isn't this accommodating everybody?
1: But this is the minute you realize it's my way or the highway.
0: Correct.
1: And that highway is filled with Subaru Outbacks. And hate has no home here stickers, but they're now vowing to burn down the bar.
0: Totally Danny, normal response.
1: I'm having enough fun that I want you to stick around to the top of the next hour. We're breaking every fundamental rule of radio on a Friday. You never carry a guest into the next hour.
3: That's not right.
1: Even Kevin Meaney's upset. But Danny Polishuk is not leaving. More Danny when we come back.
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11: Bracing for a nor'easter. I'm Deborah Valentine, Fox News. Northern portions of the East Coast are bracing for severe weather conditions brought on by a strong nor'easter. Fox Weather's Brandi Campbell has more from Boston.
12: We're already starting to feel some of the impacts from this nor'easter, which is about 400 miles south of us here along Nantasket Beach. The winds, they're already whipping in the 20-mile-per-hour range, but we've already had some gusts get into the 30s. The wave impact, they are white-capped and at the the height of this storm going into this weekend, we could see up to 6 footers, but even higher for some of the coastal towns going into the northeast. Now, I also want to mention we have a couple of warnings, one being a coastal flood warning that's in place through Sunday. Some places that are low lying could see 1 to 2 feet of water above normally dry ground.
11: These conditions are accompanied by a high wind warning with predictions of gusts up to 60 miles per hour. Forecasters are saying Hawaii could see up to 34 inches of rain from Hurricane Nolo. Fox Weather's Robert Ray has more from Hilo.
2: Hurricane Nolo, less than 200 miles to the south of the Big Island right now. Category 2, 105 mile an hour winds expected to be increased to a major hurricane, Category 3, in the coming day or so. We're not going to have a direct landfall per se, but that really doesn't matter as far as the impacts go. Unfortunately, between 30 to 40 inches of rain could fall on the Big Island, depending on what elevation you're at. And remember, the Big Island, almost 14,000 feet. All that water's got to come down somewhere, and it will inundate rivers and streams, take apart vegetation, potentially compromise roads and structures.
11: No direct hit to any of the islands is forecast, but all areas will be affected. Alabama settling its lawsuit with TikTok for $116 million. 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
11: The Iran war was on the agenda during a state visit from the Chinese leader. Fox's Jared Halpern reports.
23: President Trump says he and Chinese President Xi Jinping did talk about the war in Iran during the 3-day state visits, along with the economy, trade, and AI.
24: America is very happy about this visit, and I'm sure China is very happy also. Great things for both countries. And it's been just very, very productive.
23: China is a top buyer of Iranian oil and has been accused of providing satellite imagery to the IRGC. Presidents Trump and Xi will see each other at least twice more this year at a November summit in China and the G20 in Miami in December. At the White House, Jared Halpern, Fox News.
11: Iran's foreign minister proposes a plan to reopen the Strait of Hormuz. Fox's Tanya J. Powers reports.
25: The proposal laid out by the Iranian foreign minister to reporters on the sidelines of the United Nations General Assembly resembles the commitments in June's so-called Memorandum of Understanding with the U.S. that quickly collapsed. The 7-day plan calls for all hostilities to end, including in Lebanon, the U.S. release of Iran's frozen assets, a waiver of sanctions on Iranian oil, and lifting the naval blockade on Iran. On the last day, the Strait of Hormuz would be reopened. Iran's foreign minister said his country was ready to put the plan into effect as soon as President Trump agreed to it. The proposal comes after the presidents of both countries delivered hostile speeches at the UN this week, with President Trump threatening Iran with, quote, annihilation. In New York City, Tanya J. Powers, Fox News.
11: President Trump has rejected that proposal from Iran's foreign minister to reopen the Strait of Hormuz. The Trump administration is canceling nearly $1 billion in congressionally approved spending targeting domestic funding for immigrant services and diversity initiatives. Maine Republican Senator Susan Collins condemned the maneuver as an illegal seizure of congressional appropriations powers. I'm Deborah Valentine. This is Fox News.
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0: Your WPG Atlantic City Electric AccuWeather forecast for South Jersey. Tonight, expect mostly cloudy skies with a chance of showers early, transitioning to periods of rain by dawn. The low will be around 52. Tomorrow will bring windy conditions with intermittent rain showers and a high of 61. Tomorrow night will be very windy with continuing periods of rain and the low will be 55. I'm AccuWeather meteorologist Jason Caterina on WPG Talk.

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1: 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It is the Joe Pags Show. Thanks. Appreciate you stopping by. It's a free speech Friday. Whatever's on your mind, fair game. If I know something about it, we'll talk about it. If not, we will move on. Lots to talk about this week for sure. A lot of you tried to get through in the phone lines and just unable because there was so much news happening, so many things going on all at once. By the way, the full interview with Megyn Kelly from yesterday, including her potty mouth. She lets some bombs fly. Is up and running right now on YouTube, joepags.com/YouTube. joepags.com/YouTube. Definitely want you to go and check that out. Today, we will have Aaron Mullen on the program. We break down some hot topics of the week. And also, we have Brent Sadler on. He is a former naval officer. Here's a guy who works for the Heritage Foundation. He was a Navy captain and submarine officer. He's got a lot to say about what's going on with China, including, is China helping Iran? Is China looking at invading Taiwan? Is China, are China and the U.S. at odds? And should we start thinking about, what if there were some sort of a conflict there? How would that turn out? I don't want that to happen. He's not suggesting that will happen. But what if it did? How would we stand up against the Chinese Navy? And we get into all that and then some. Make sure you stick around for Brent Sadler. He'll be next hour. Hour number three, it'll be Aaron Mullen. The president said goodbye to President Xi today, who stayed over. And there was a dinner last night, and it's interesting, because before we started the show today, CJ, who's in for Sam, who looks amazing, by the way, was a little bit blue. And she was blue on the camera shot, so we had to adjust it. The reason I bring that up is, I'm just gonna show the video to those who are watching for a second.
2: President,
1: look how dark this is. Paulo, how long would it take for them to have fixed this last night? It took me 2 seconds to fix CJ's video today. You know what I mean? I mean, what is that?
3: Wow.
1: The people in the background are lit. He's not lit at all. Now, I've been in the room when President Trump is being lit for an interview. And he's very particular. Make sure the light is this, and that. Make sure there's shadow over there. I mean, and you should be. Like, I'm under lights right now. I've got three big lights on me right now. And the wide shot, you really can't see them. But there are gigantic lights in my face to make sure that, you know, you can see who's sitting here at the microphone if you're watching. There's no reason why they could have not have done better than this. It just doesn't make any sense. It's literally dumb. And when he sees this, he's going to be unhappy. And the people that are lighting it are people that work in the White House. They should know better than this. It's just dumb. In today's technology, you can't do better than that, really? Get the guy a ring light. I mean, it's not that difficult. So President Xi is on the way out of here. What exactly did was accomplished in this? We're going to have the ambassador to China from the U.S. talking about rare earth they're going to be getting from China. Also, China would like to get their electric cars into this market, which are not here right now. And if you want to do that, you're going to have to give us some concessions. And also, is China somehow helping with Iran? But I do want to get into this dinner. They had a state dinner last night. The president came out and spoke about the visit from President Xi and his wife and what they were hoping to accomplish. And for those of you who are bored by it, I get it. Listen, when I talk about Iran, a lot of you are like, yeah, whatever, I don't care. I mean, seriously, when I talk about the conflict in Iran, which is a huge deal, you guys either shut it off or you're not really that interested. I wish that you would be. It's a very big deal for our economy, very big deal for the Middle East. But us getting along with China is probably an even bigger deal. Because if we don't get along with China, you're going to have a buildup of arms. You're going to have a Cold War that will look an awful lot like the Cold War we have with the Soviet Union. You should probably be engaged in this. Now, I'm not telling you you've got to go be a Chinese historian. I'm not. I'm not telling you to go there because that's not necessary, although I have gone, so is CJ. That said, you should know what the relationship is. You should know what the president or any president is trying to achieve when it comes to the president or the leader of China. So I'm going to give you some of this from the state dinner from last night.
2: President Xi, Madam Hung, and members of the Chinese delegation, Melania and I are delighted to welcome you once again to the White House. You are truly outstanding, amazing people.
1: And he's very poorly lit, plus there is some crackling in the audio. I just don't understand.
2: The hospitality of the Chinese people was on full display during my visit to Beijing earlier this year, and tonight we hope to show you the same honor as you return to Washington for the first time in over a decade.

0: 非常荣幸，感谢各位。
1: Really? We're going to do that again? Let me try to skip the translation. We'll see when he starts speaking again. It's yesterday that just got a little bit silly. I'm not gonna give you the minute and a half of this guy translating President Trump.
2: Long ago, European explorers first discovered the American continent as they searched for a new way to reach China in the east. That quest produced the modern world, this beautiful country, and ultimately the long relationship between the Chinese and the American people that we are celebrating very happily tonight.
0: 很久以前欧洲探
1: Yeah, okay. I think you're right. CJ, remember when we went to China? How difficult was it to hear that language just for, you know, 15 straight days? It was not easy.
3: No, it was pretty hard.
1: It was kind of hard on the brain. It really was.
2: East and West eventually did meet here in America when the first formal delegation of Chinese diplomats came to the United States 158 years ago. In Boston, they met American thinkers such as Ralph Waldo Emerson and Henry David Thoreau. In New York, they dined with the governor, the mayor, and titans of Wall Street. And in Washington, they came to the White House for the first ever state dinner between China and the United States.
1: Okay, thank you very much. Appreciate that. I mean, honestly, they couldn't have just edited this and sent it to us without the Chinese?
2: Tonight, we revive the spirit of that first encounter here on American soil as we are joined by some of the top leaders in business, culture, and government from our own time. On one side, China draws on thousands of years of history and tradition from Sun Tzu to Sun Yat-sen. For Americans, we inherit a legacy of faith from Jerusalem to Rome, the democracy of ancient Athens, the triumphs of Sparta, and the freedom proclaimed in Philadelphia 250 years ago.
1: I mean, good stuff. You've got to put on all of the show. You've got to put on an incredible showing. You've got to show the right respect. I would love to have been a fly in the wall when they got together behind closed doors. I would love to have been that because, well, actually, you know, with this administration, we're going to probably find out every single thing anyway. And the reason I say that is kind of simple. President Trump will probably do some long-ass truth post coming up tonight or tomorrow. And talk about how successful it was and how great it was and how good it was to see Xi. And you know what? Maybe he'll actually tell us exactly what went down. What we had for four straight years under Biden, and we had this mostly under Obama as well, was a government that wasn't transparent at all. A government that put a lid on the media on Thursday afternoons. You wouldn't get anything again until Monday morning. A government that did anything it wanted to do and didn't think it was accountable to anybody, not any of us, and certainly not to the media that was complicit with those 4 years in that government. Same thing under Obama. He gave us a good show on the outside, never really told us what he was working on the inside, other than the division he was causing in the country. This administration, like or hate Donald Trump, you're going to get the scoop from him. Go and follow him on Truth Social. You're going to get the truth. I'm only on Truth Social so I can see what he's going to post. Because he doesn't post a whole lot over on X. They've got Response 47 posts a lot, and some people of his administration do. But if you want to find out what the president's thinking at any time of day, could be 2 o'clock in the morning, go to Truth Social, go follow him over there. He continued last night.
2: As the leaders of our two nations, President Xi and I, both understand that we represent different systems, but the ties between our people endure, and we've never gotten along better. Since the first trade ships from...
1: When I first saw this earlier, I thought he was going to say, and we've never gotten along. Uh-oh.
2: New York left the harbor to arrive on the banks of the Pearl River. Americans and Chinese have always exchanged goods, knowledge, customs, and ideas. This has been the foundation of commerce and mutual respect between our countries, and together we can continue to build a relationship that promotes prosperity and security for future generations.
1: The question is this just for us? Is this really about what happened, you know, behind closed doors? I think this is just for us. Look at the respect we're showing this guy. I think that's exactly what's going on. And again, I think the president

0: will probably go on Truth Social at some point tonight or tomorrow and say, here's why it was so successful, the most successful meeting ever between China and the United States. And I think we'll probably get the full skinny from him. I think so anyway.
1: Oh, come
0: on.
1: 我们应携手继续培养这一关系,
0: right.
1: 为子孙后代带来繁荣,
0: ah,
1: 安全.
0: Yes, exactly right.
2: And if I could go off script just for a second, I just want to say, I had to do it.
1: 我现在要脱稿讲几句,
0: okay.
1: 必须得,
0: got to translate that too.
1: 脱稿讲几句.
2: But as a special...
0: 神之学, I guess, means I had to do it.
2: Still treat in honor of President Xi and Madam Peng, I'd like to invite everyone in the room to visit through that beautiful curtain in the back. The door, it's all lit up and looks beautiful. It's 1 year away from completion, the new ballroom that you...
0: You got to love that Trump decided, this is a good time to go off script and talk about my ballroom. Paul, you know what I mean? He's... He had to throw the ballroom in there.
3: Is that where all the lights were at? Because obviously there weren't any here.
0: They took all the lights away from this room, and they're all in the beautiful ballroom. We're going to go follow the lights.
2: Turn it up.
0: Wow.
2: And you will see something that I think you will really love. Presidents have been trying to get this built for 150 years, and I can tell you that tonight, if we had it, we would have had way more than 1,000 people with standing room only. And this room has about 145. That's about it. So they've been looking for this for over 150 years, all presidents, and they will shortly have it. So in honor of you, you'll be the first people to step foot on that. And we'll do that maybe after we're finished with the entertainment tonight. Anybody wants to walk into a construction site that's nice and clean and sparkling, it's our honor to have you do so. But this is in honor of President Xi, Madam Peng.
0: There you go. We got a big round of applause. We'll either got to translate all that. It's actually pretty cool. I mean, if you're President Xi, you feel like they really rolled out the red carpet for you. There's literally a red carpet behind President Trump here. But he's going to be one of the first world leaders to ever, if not the first, other than the president, to see the construction site of the ballroom. I got to tell you, I didn't have it on my bingo card. I should have, because the ballroom has been all we've talked about for the past who knows how long. But, ballroom bigger and better than this, but I should have seen that coming. I failed as a talk show host, not knowing that he's going to go ballroom. Paul, you probably saw the ballroom coming. You probably saw him talking about that.
3: I didn't, but I don't know if anybody could see anything coming there at all with it being so dark.
0: No, it was as dark as could possibly be. It's just absolutely ridiculously dark for no reason whatsoever. Now, the president does do a toast to President Xi. He also gives a gift to President Xi. We'll have that when we come back. And I definitely want your thoughts. Let's open the phone lines. 888-941-PAGS. 888-941-7247. JoePags.com. Scroll down, click on contact. Again, it's a free speech Friday, so whatever's on your mind is fine. But where are you on this big whoop-de-doo with the president coming over from China, our president and the contingent going to China in May? I think it's smart. I think somebody wrote me yesterday and was right on. Keep your friends close, your enemies closer. She can be an enemy. China and she can also be an ally. And I don't think we're ever going to be allied in our lifetimes anyway, militarily, but can be a trade ally, can be a human ally. It doesn't have to be acrimony at all times. So I think rolling out the red carpet made a lot of sense. But how do you feel about the visit? What did you want to come out of the visit? And are you somebody who's apathetic, like I said at the beginning? You don't care about the visit. Like to hear that too. 888-941-PAGS, 888-941-7247, JoePags.com. They're telling you about the scary story out of Kentucky, where a Kentucky police officer ran the same two license plates 2,000 times. 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

0: powerful storm over the Atlantic is gaining strength and shifting toward the northeast. It's an early season nor'easter that's set to pummel the region this weekend with gusty winds and driving rain. Storm conditions have started along the coast from New Jersey to Massachusetts. The heaviest rains predicted to fall in southern New England, especially near Cape Cod. A number of events in the northeast have already been canceled as a result. One of them, the Global Citizen Music Festival in New York City's Central Park. As we hear from Liz Warner.
1: Organizers said in light of the dangerous conditions and circumstances forecast, they could not safely bring tens of thousands of global citizens, artists, crew, vendors, partners, and staff onto the Great Lawn, let alone all of the equipment required. They noted the decision was not made lightly. More than 50,000 people have been expected to attend, and this is the first time in 14 years that the event has been canceled. For those who purchased tickets for the festival, refunds will be processed automatically. Food that was due to be available there will be donated to local organizations serving the people of New York City. In New York, I'm Liz Warner.
0: The Supreme Court has handed President Trump a win in his efforts to crack down on non-citizen voting, ruling the administration can use the Department of Homeland Security's federal voter database to verify voters' eligibility for now. The Supreme Court went against a federal judge's ruling earlier, finding the database could disenfranchise some eligible voters. A proposed federal fee on electric vehicles will not take effect next month because the transportation bill containing it has stalled in Congress. That proposal would charge EV owners $130 per year, with plug-in hybrid owners paying $35 a year. The fee's intended to help replace gas tax revenue used to fund roads and transit, since EV drivers don't pay the federal gas tax. The fee on EVs could return if lawmakers do reach a deal on a long-term transportation bill. I'm Scott Carr.
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3: 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That full interview with Megyn Kelly from yesterday, including the foul language. 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Definitely want to hear from you. The president makes a toast to the president of China and also gives him a gift.
4: President Xi and Madam Peng, Melania and I want to thank you for making your journey, and it is a long journey, to America during our 250th year. I'd like to raise a glass and propose a toast to President Xi, Madam Peng, and the long relationship between China and America that has bridged thousands of miles and spanned hundreds of years. And may all of our people know a future of harmony, peace, and success. And we're all here today and tonight to honor you both. And thank you very much for coming to America.
3: I don't want to hear the translation. So they propose a toast and have a good day. And nice to have you here. And all that. And again, it's all great, but he's going to be very upset when he sees how dark he was and that the people behind him are lit so much better than he was. And then they offer him a gift.
4: President Xi and Madam Peng, Melania and I want to thank you for making your journey. And it is a long journey to America during our 250.
3: It feels like that's the same exact soundbite, so that would be weird. At the end of the day, I think he gave him an eagle, to be honest with you. I think. Let me see if I can bring this up. He gives him something that should commemorate his visit here.
4: In that spirit of friendship, it's my honor to present President Xi with a gift made by an extraordinary American artist, one of the greatest in the world, and designed in personal collaboration with Melania and myself. And the bald eagle is a national symbol of the United States and an embodiment of the free and soaring spirit of America. And we hope it'll find a nice place, a wonderful place in Beijing. It's your honor.
3: We have to hear, so I need to see the eagle. They're unveiling the eagle now.
5: 我很荣幸向习主席赠送一份礼物.
3: Which is even darker than Trump is. What are we looking at here? Put a light on the damn thing.
5: 这一份...
3: Okay. And then she stands up, and his head is twice the size of the eagle. Come on, man. Here you go. I mean, it's obviously an eagle. You see the wings, but you can't see, like, the design. You can't see the detail. It's in the dark, and I don't know why, and they should have lighted the whole place. I think Polo nailed it. I think the ballroom got all the lighting. 888-941-PAGS.

0: 888-941-7247, joepags.com. We've got one line open. All the rest are filled up. I'm going to take all of you after the break. I don't want to take somebody now and give you 20 seconds. I got to go. So hang on there. Free Speech Friday. What is your assessment of this visit from the Chinese leader? What is your assessment of us going there in May? Is the relationship getting better, or are both sides sizing the other side up? Again, about an hour from now, Brent Sadler on. He's a former Navy captain. He's also a guy who is from the Heritage Foundation. He knows exactly what it is she would like to have. He knows exactly what it is the president would like for us to have from China. And what about Taiwan? And is China helping out Iran in our war with them? And if so, how do we make them stop? What about the Strait of Hormuz? Is that affected at all by any of this? So your thoughts are definitely necessary for the program. 888-941-PAGS, 888-941-7247, or joepags.com. Much more to come. Don't forget to stop by all the social media. We've got a new video up there about Sonny Hostin might have lied about being on that jury. Keep it here.
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3: News. I'm Chris DeMeo. Chinese President Xi Jinping has packed up and left town after 3 days of meetings with President Trump. Xi, through an interpreter, says the trip was productive.
4: When the president visited China in May, we agreed on the vision of building a constructive China-U.S. relationship of strategic stability. This time, we've agreed to add new substance to it.
3: Both leaders talked about tariffs, the Middle East, and AI. The Northeast prepping for heavy rain and gusty winds from a nor'easter this weekend.
5: It comes north from towards Long Island and then makes a turn to the left, right into the Jersey Shore, and winds itself down later Sunday.
3: That's Fox Weather's Mike Seidel. Coastal flood and wind advisories are in effect. Several states also declaring states of emergency through the weekend. 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
6: This is Fox on Health. Austin, Texas police and EMS handing out Narcan in downtown bars after multiple apparent overdoses in recent weeks. Authorities say 200 rescue kits were given to 50 bars, each with two doses of Narcan, which is designed to reverse an opioid overdose. This comes after police reported at least five opioid-related overdoses in the area. First responders say four of those individuals were taken to hospitals, while the fifth refused, but all were later in stable condition. The Centers for Disease Control and Prevention says in 2024, there were an estimated 79 to 81,000 overdose deaths, down from more than 107,000 in 2022. The agency says the vast majority of overdoses are from opioids, especially the synthetic kind, including illegally manufactured fentanyl. The CDC urges anyone who thinks they may be witnessing someone experiencing a drug overdose to immediately call 911. For more health news, go to foxnewshealth.com. I'm Lisa Brady with Fox on Health.
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2: Your WPG Atlantic City Electric AccuWeather forecast for South Jersey. Tonight, expect mostly cloudy skies with a chance of showers early, transitioning to periods of rain by dawn. The low will be around 52. Tomorrow will bring windy conditions with intermittent rain showers and a high of 61. Tomorrow night will be very windy with continuing periods of rain and the low will be 55. I'm AccuWeather meteorologist Jason Caterina on WPG Talk Radio 95.5.
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4: My pleasure to have you about an hour from now. It's going to be Brent Sadler. He's got great information from the Heritage Foundation, former Navy guy. He knows a lot about what it is that China wants militarily. Also, he knows a lot about what they probably were talking about in that meeting of, over the past couple of days with President Xi from China and also with President Trump. Is there going to be a conflict with Taiwan? And why haven't they done it yet? I literally asked Brent Sadler, look, I don't want them to try to invade Taiwan. But when they saw how lame Joe Biden was and how badly he left Afghanistan, what a mess. Why didn't China go in? And his answer is actually pretty interesting. Make sure you check that out. Keep it right here on the Joe Pag Show. Let me grab a few phone calls on the visit from President Xi. I do have an update on the Sonny Hostin story from yesterday. Sonny Hostin, yesterday or the day before, claimed that she was on the jury for the butcher of Tompkins Square. This guy, Radovich, something like that. I've got it written down. You'll hear it during the interview, by the way. But you can also check out the short video. But she claimed that she was on the jury of this cannibal guy for his trial over murder. She claimed on The View that she was the holdout juror that ended up forcing the jury to go not guilty on the guy by reason of insanity instead of convicting him. She claimed it was 11 to 1 to convict him, and she was the one juror to stop the conviction. Then eventually she turned every other juror. Well, it turns out people who were there said that just isn't true. So we'll get into that in a second. Let me go to the phone lines in the meantime. Going to be Adam in San Antonio at the home base. Adam, what's going on? Hi.
5: Adam, what's going on? Hey, Joe, I'm glad that President Trump is fixing up the White House. And, Joe, one of the reasons for this trip is to show our strength and our focus. And being a strong leader is very important in America. You know, our adversaries, the terrorists, they would love for somebody like crazy Uncle Joe to still be in power. You know, Joe, I think that the left has done more damage to our country when crazy Uncle Joe was president than China and Russia has done in 50 years of Cold War, 60 years. And, you know, we can't go to war with China because neither country will ever surrender. You know, it would just be terrible. It would be catastrophic. You know, China has 1 billion people. They could literally throw tens of millions of people at us, soldiers. So, we got to just try to do what we can. Taiwan is actually a touchy subject. You know, yeah, that is going to have to come to some kind of resolution. Thanks, yeah. Joe.
4: I'm with you, Adam. I appreciate you. Adam calls in. See, Adam's cool. He calls in, knows what he wants to say, then hangs up. I'm out of here. I'm Adam, and I'm gone. Adam, thank you. 888-941-PAGS, 888-941-7247, joepags.com. I don't know how many people they actually have in China. I know that we at one point thought it was 1.6 billion, then we thought it was 1.4 billion. I think they officially say 1.4. Some people are saying they're estimating it by a lot. It's nowhere near that. But whatever it is, they do have more people than us, and they could, through attrition, fight a pretty harsh war. We don't want to be at war with them. I'd rather have them as a trading partner, as we coexist. You know, we're not friends with Russia, but it's better that it's not the Soviet Union. It's better that it's not this Cold War like it was for so long. And a lot of today's generation doesn't remember. They don't even remember the Cold War. I mean, it was over before they were even born. It was a really, really tough time. When I went to elementary school, and I think a lot of people watching and listening probably had the same

0: exact experience. When I went to elementary school, we actually had these exercises where we had to hide under our desks. And we were told, I remember this, never forget this, at Great Neck Road School in Copeg, New York. They literally said, it's in case the dinosaurs come back. I was like, well, that's interesting. Why would the dinosaurs come back? That's okay. I'm 5 years old. I'm under the desk. You tell me to get under the desk, I'm getting under the desk. But it turns out they were trying to prepare us in case there was some war. I mean, many would say it's for nuclear fallout, but I'm not sure how under the desk would protect you from that. But people used to have nuclear fallout shelters in their backyards made out of solid concrete or steel or whatever. And I mean, many of these people had these bunkers in their own backyards. That's how strange it was, how different it was then. We were literally afraid that there might be some attack on the homeland. It didn't happen, thank God, by the Soviet Union, and it broke up before it could actually do that. And we're certainly friendlier now, although we're not, you know, allies by any means. But now you've got the threat from Iran. Now you've got the threat from after 9/11, you know that they can get us here. So it's a very different time. We don't need to go through that again. The last thing I want is for my kids or my grandkids to have to go through what I went through growing up because of the uncertainty about this very, very, very long Cold War between us and the Soviet Union. Let me go back to the phone lines. Your thoughts, Roman, on the visit by Xi. Talk to me.
1: Hey, Joe, I remember those days, too. Like, yeah. Being under the desk was going to save you from...
0: No, what did they tell you? Did they tell you dinosaurs? What did they tell you the reason was?
1: No, they didn't say anything to us. They were just like, this is an exercise. And the bell went off. And I remember it vividly. I can't even remember yesterday. Or if you were in the hallway, you had to put books on your head.
0: Yeah, you're right. That was going to protect you from the nuclear fallout. Yeah.
1: Yeah, exactly. So we were all safe anyway with the dinosaurs or whatever they were training us for. But it was real, and we lived through it. Joe, with China, I wasn't going to talk about China, but you brought it up. You know, I understand the platitudes and all the graciousness and pageantry.
0: The diplomacy,
1: and
0: yeah.
1: I get it. But behind closed doors, last time Trump and Xi met, Xi said it in no unspecific terms, stay out of our business with Taiwan. He did. And so Trump needs to go and be like, stop arming Iran. Where are they getting we laid to waste all of their missiles, or so we thought, and then he's sending ballistic missiles all over the Middle East. I realize we have to get ahead of the curve on the AI thing with China, because if we don't, China's just going to take over the entire world with AI. I mean, you know, they're expensive.
0: They're trying, but they're allegedly they're behind us, right?
1: We can't just, you know, us make concessions and us, you know, look like, you know, it almost looks, I feel like we're acting subservient to Xi. And I just feel that way. Whether it looks it or not, I just feel it. I'm like, maybe behind closed doors there's more harsher language going on. But that's maybe the Boston in me coming out.
0: Yeah.
1: But, you know, we don't know what's going on behind closed doors, but. Yeah, Iran is a problem, and China is their one of two friends that they have in the world. Happy to be Russia and China.
0: Right.
1: So, yeah, you know, stop taking Iran's oil, stop selling them missiles, and, well, they aren't taking it now because the Strait's closed, but, you know, and we'll talk about Taiwan. We'll talk about it.
0: Right.
1: But you're not stopping us from arming Taiwan. I want to make one quick note, Joe, about Bibi's visit yesterday, real quick.
0: Okay.
1: Do people in the country realize what Free Palestine is, right? Do they forget what happened on October 7th, that Israel was defending themselves? People, everybody, Free Palestine. Palestine needs to free itself from Hamas Palestinians, not from Israel, not from us. Macklemore, all these people need to knock it off. Understand what the term Free Palestine means, because it doesn't mean anything that what you're, all you're doing is regurgitating the progressive left. That's all you're doing, and you look stupid.
0: I couldn't have said it better. Roman, have a good weekend, brother, out of Boston. We love it. Roman calls in, gets all charged up. Let me say a couple of things about what Roman said. I literally talked to Brent Sadler about this next hour. I thought when our contingent from the United States went to China in May, I think she was wearing lifts in his shoes. He was a little bit

0: taller. They try to make Trump look smaller when he sat in a certain chair and whatever else. So never subservient, but certainly was the visitor on the Chinese home turf in May. Now, and again, I'm not trying to have rose-colored glasses, but now as I watch President Trump walk Xi around the White House, Xi looks about an inch and a half, 2 inches shorter than Trump. He looks like he's there as a tourist. I don't think he's showing a very powerful, strength-laden position. He looks like he's here visiting and that he's almost subservient to Trump. So I hear you, but maybe we're seeing it in vastly different ways. China is actually being hurt by our action with Iran because of the Strait of Hormuz and the issues there. China needs the energy. So I think that it would behoove China to say, hey, Iran, knock it off and make whatever deal you have to make. We have to get back to normalcy here when it comes to our energy. I do think they're selling them arms. I do think that they're on the Iranian side, probably through technology, helping them out that way. But I think that he would be happy to see this end sooner than later. And he knows that Iran's not going to win. And he also knows that China is in no position to jump in against us right now. I think it's good to have meetings with people like this. Good to have meetings with people like in North Korea. It's better to at least have the conversation than you know right from the horse's mouth exactly where they are and what they're doing. It's better than going through, you know, international media trying to set the stage for what Trump wants and what she wants. I'm glad he came, and I think that it was successful for us. Robert, Minneapolis, talk to me.
1: Hey, Joe, thanks for taking my call.
0: Real quick,
1: I just want your opinion on, you know, with all the animosity created previously with Trump's rhetoric, and I support the meeting, and I don't disagree with it. My question is, with all the rhetoric of how abrasive and how much the Chinese government has ripped us off, tariffs, intellectual property back in Iran, all the abrasive comments, how does Trump go from, how did he navigate going from that rhetoric to giving one of the most warm welcomes, you know, as far as a state visit? How does Trump navigate that now, you know, in terms of creating that warmth from the abrasive nature of what is going on with the rhetoric in terms of intellectual property and so forth? And what's going on through his mind? How does he switch gears so fast? And is it because maybe with Iran we have leverage, and maybe that's a talking point with, you know, the oil and such? But what's going on in his mind to make such a turn?
0: Well, I'm not his mind, that's for sure. So I don't know, other than the guy likes making a deal. You said abrasive rhetoric about 7 times, and I'm not sure why you're calling it abrasive rhetoric. They are stealing our intellectual property. They absolutely are doing the things that he said. So he's been very real and very truthful, very upfront. Mm-hmm. They've been ripping us off on tariffs and on trade for generations. So he can still say that and welcome the guy over a cup of tea or over a nice steak dinner. And then behind the closed doors, I hope he's looking at him saying, look, you got to stop screwing us on trade. You got to stop stealing our intellectual property. And you got to stop helping Iran. So I don't know why they can't live together. I don't think they're mutually exclusive. She says plenty of things when he's not in front of Trump that aren't very promising or very, very positive about the United States.
1: Sure.
0: I think everybody does that. Go ahead.
1: And maybe abrasive was probably maybe a bit much, but the rhetoric, it was pretty hot rhetoric, right?
0: Yes.
1: It wasn't like, maybe abrasive was too much. It was very hot rhetoric, heated, and maybe that's why he's so good, because he can change that gear when he needs to. And I find it fascinating, but I'm all for it. I think it's a good thing. Like you said, negotiating, being there and having the dialogue.
0: I just think he wants to make a deal. Robert, I think he's a deal maker, and I think he wants to go down in history as the guy that made a good deal.
1: Sure.
0: You know what I mean?
1: That makes sense. Yeah. Well, thank you, sir. I appreciate your time.
0: All right, brother. Appreciate you, Robert. Look, it's a very cool angle to come from. It's a very smart angle to come from what Robert just said. But I will never purport to be inside the president's head. I don't know his exact thought process. But in examining him as a politician and then knowing of him, like everybody did, before he was a politician, at the end of the day, he wants to go to bed saying, I did the best thing possible on the planet today. And for him, that's making a really good deal, whether it's about a building, whether it's about a property, whether it's about, you know, beating somebody in court, or whether it's about winning on the world stage. I think he wants to win. Does he always win? No. Does he win more than he loses? Yes. So I think he wants to make a deal and say, look what I did to make this incredible deal with China. Look what I did to end the war in Ukraine, which he hasn't done yet, but he's working on it. So I think that's the mindset, but I would never pretend to know exactly what it is that he's trying to accomplish, other than what we see and what we can deduce by what we see. 888-941-PAGS, 888-941-7247, joepags.com. Stay here.

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7: A powerful storm over the Atlantic is gaining strength and shifting toward the northeast. It's an early season nor'easter that's set to pummel the region this weekend with gusty winds and driving rain. Storm conditions have started along the coast from New Jersey to Massachusetts. The heaviest rains predicted to fall in southern New England, especially near Cape Cod. A number of events in the northeast have already been canceled as a result. One of them, the Global Citizen Music Festival in New York City's Central Park. As we hear from Liz Warner.
8: Organizers said, in light of the dangerous conditions and circumstances forecast, they could not safely bring tens of thousands of global citizens, artists, crew, vendors, partners, and staff onto the Great Lawn, let alone all of the equipment required. They noted the decision was not made lightly. More than 50,000 people have been expected to attend, and this is the first time in 14 years that the event has been canceled. For those who purchased tickets for the festival, refunds will be processed automatically. Food that was due to be available there will be donated to local organizations serving the people of New York City. In New York, I'm Liz Warner.
7: The Supreme Court has handed President Trump a win in his efforts to crack down on non-citizen voting, ruling the administration can use the Department of Homeland Security's federal voter database to verify voters' eligibility for now. The Supreme Court went against a federal judge's ruling earlier, finding the database could disenfranchise some eligible voters. A proposed federal fee on electric vehicles will not take effect next month because the transportation bill containing it has stalled in Congress. That proposal would charge EV owners $130 per year, with plug-in hybrid owners paying $35 a year. The fee's intended to help replace gas tax revenue used to fund roads and transit, since EV drivers don't pay the federal gas tax. The fee on EVs could return if lawmakers do reach a deal on a long-term transportation bill. I'm Scott Carr.
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9: Great to have you. Thanks. I appreciate you stopping by. There's a lot going on. It's the Joe Pags Show. Thanks for being here. Talking about President Xi's visit. There was also a Supreme Court ruling today that's actually very good when it comes to the midterms. It was 6-3, as many, many of these rulings are, because you've got six who are reasonably conservative. You've got two that are very conservative. You might say three that are very conservative. Four that are pretty conservative. Five, now you're pushing it, but kind of conservative. Six, you know, with, you know,

0: really high stakes, kind of conservative. Then you got three that are just a bunch of naysaying, Constitution-hating, United States-hating people on the court. And that's just the truth. I'm just telling you the truth. I have that ruling for you after the top of the hour. Don't miss a second of that. Talking about President Xi's visit and whatever else is on your mind on a free speech Friday. Sunny Hostin said that she was on a jury for this cannibal and Tompkins Square. And I'm not sure that she was. When we talked about it on my show and when we talked about it on the YouTube, I literally said we have no proof that it was her. Then she said she was written about in the New York Times, and the New York Times doesn't say the name or the gender or anything about the juror that was the holdout. So she takes this credit for being the one holdout juror that said this person was nuts and I was the one not guilty. Another juror threw a chair at me, she said, which I'd like to see her prove that. But then today, lo and behold, the Gateway Pundit says, no, that didn't happen. The lone juror actually came forward. It was, or somebody else who was on the jury came forward and said the lone juror was a man and he was homeless and they were paying the jurors $15 an hour. I think maybe it was $15 a day, whatever it was $15 in some form or fashion. And because he was homeless, he wanted the free money and the three meals they were getting as they were deliberating the case. It wasn't Sunny Hostin at all. This is the point that I make a lot about the lying left. They will say anything to self-aggrandize. They will say anything to pretend they did it. It goes back to Brian Williams when he was anchoring the NBC News, just making stuff up. Things that didn't happen. He was shot down in a helicopter. He said he was there when the wall came down or something in between East and West Germany. He wasn't. Somebody saw a body floating after Hurricane Katrina in New Orleans. He was at a hotel that didn't have a flood. So, I mean, these people on the left will make it up to self-aggrandize, make you think they accomplished something they didn't accomplish. Look, there's a little puffery in a lot of our memories. I get it. But nothing like this. You were the lone juror that got a disgusting murderer and cannibal off. That's your story? And then it turns out you really didn't do that? So A, we were all sickened that she did it. And B, now we're even more sickened that she pretended she did it when she didn't do it. Very, very weird. Sam, Connecticut, about a minute. Let's go.
1: Hey, Joe, thanks for taking my call.
0: You bet.
1: Real quick, I just wanted to say I heard the same thing on another radio show this morning. And when they fact checked it, they found out that she was on the jury, but under a different name. Sunny Hostin, I guess, is her show name.
0: Okay.
1: So they did confirm that she was on the jury, and right. I do believe what you said about her not being the holdout is completely true.
0: Well,
1: that was all I had.
0: No, Sam, thank you, and I will look into that. Sunny Hostin, I don't think is her maiden name. Maybe it is. But I think she literally has said on the show, I don't use my real name because white people can't pronounce it, or most of you people can't pronounce it, something like that. I think she's part Puerto Rican and part black, and it's probably a Spanish name. But either way, I mean, she could have been on the jury, but why claim to be the one that made this guy not guilty when everybody knows that he did it? I didn't understand that even a little bit. 888-941-PAGS, 888-941-7247, joepags.com. Really appreciate you stopping by. Appreciate you getting it done. Go stop by the YouTube, joepags.com/YouTube. The Megyn Kelly full interview, unedited, uncensored interview is up and running right now on YouTube. Back after this.
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4: Nasty conditions expected in the Northeast. I'm Chris DeMeo, Fox News. The Northeast prepping for heavy rain and gusty winds for this nor'easter weekend.
5: The nor'easter is strengthening a few hundred miles south in the Atlantic. Now, the forecast says it will reach land along the New Jersey coast this Sunday as 40 million Americans from Massachusetts to North Carolina could be impacted by damaging winds, flooding from rain, or even major coastal flooding. We are already seeing impacts at airports in New York as they face ground delays due to the wind. Power outages are on the rise, but on the low end right now. But the most intense impacts will come Saturday and Sunday.
4: Fox Weather's Brandi Campbell in Boston. Delays and cancellations are expected at the nation's airports through the weekend. President Trump says the state visit by China's leaders strengthened the relationship of the two countries.
6: Before flying back home, Chinese President Xi Jinping and his wife met once more with the First Lady and President Trump for tea and a tour of the National Archives.
7: We've really enjoyed it, and I think we've made tremendous strides. We've made great strides, very positive for both countries.
6: The president says he did talk to Xi about the war in Iran, and the U.S. ambassador to China says President Trump made clear to Xi any support in Iran's war effort is unacceptable. Trade and tariffs were also on the agenda, as well as artificial intelligence. The two leaders are expected to meet twice more this year at a summit in China in November and the G20 in Miami a month later. At the White House, Jared Halpern, Fox News.
4: CNN has reportedly been left off of Air Force One for President Trump's Saturday trip. The president is scheduled to attend a college football game between the University of Texas and the University of Tennessee. 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
8: 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Just click listen, then swipe right and hear the latest news updates on your time. 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
4: Senior leaders from three Middle Eastern countries met yesterday in Riyadh after more attacks by the Houthis.
12: Weeks of attacks on Saudi Arabia by Houthi rebels coming to a head in Riyadh. Turkey and Pakistan sending delegations to Saudi Arabia for an urgent meeting to discuss a response as the Iranian-backed Houthis launch missiles and drones from Yemen at the kingdom. The group is meeting as part of the Mecca Joint Defense Agreement signed last month that treats an attack on one as an attack on all. But it's not just the Houthi attacks causing havoc. They've seized and now control key port cities in the Red Sea, as well as Purim Island and the Bab el-Mandeb Strait.
4: Fox's Jeff Paul in London. Forecasters say Hurricane Nolo could hammer parts

0: of Hawaii with 2 feet of rain. Fox Weather's Robert Ray has more from Hilo.
1: Hurricane Nolo, less than 200 miles to the south of the Big Island right now. Category 2, 105-mile-an-hour winds expected to be increased to a major hurricane, Category 3, in the coming day or so. We're not going to have a direct landfall per se, but that really doesn't matter as far as the impacts go. Unfortunately, between 30 to 40 inches of rain could fall on the Big Island, depending on what elevation you're at. And remember, the Big Island, almost 14,000 feet. All that water's got to come down somewhere, and it will inundate rivers and streams, take apart vegetation, potentially compromise roads and structures.
0: And the hurricane's not expected to make landfall, but will nonetheless hit the island pretty hard. A win and a loss at the Supreme Court for President Trump. The justices blocked the new Missouri congressional map backed by the president, but ruled states can resume using a federal database to check voter eligibility before the November elections. Reuters reports TikTok has agreed to pay Alabama up to $300 million to settle allegations that they harmed teens. I'm Chris DeMeo. This is Fox News.
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3: Your WPG Atlantic City Electric AccuWeather forecast for South Jersey. Tonight, expect mostly cloudy skies with a chance of showers early, transitioning to periods of rain by dawn. The low will be around 52. Tomorrow will bring windy conditions with intermittent rain showers and a high of 61. Tomorrow night will be very windy with continuing periods of rain and the low will be 55. I'm AccuWeather meteorologist Jason Katarina on WPG Talk Radio 95.5.
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0: 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I'm AccuWeather meteorologist Jason Caterina on WPG Talk Radio 95.5.
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by Emily Feng, Deepraj Shivaram, and Rob Schmitz over at NPR, National Public Radio, which is as biased as they get. Now, I have not read this entire story yet. I hope I get surprised. I hope I am stunned by the fact that NPR is doing real, honest reporting. I hope they do here. I really mean that. Am I going to bet on it? No. Should you bet on it? No. Do not bet the house or even the rent on them being even handed here. President Trump rolled out the red carpet for Xi Jinping this week for the first state visit that the Chinese leader has made since 2015. So far, they're correct. The visit comes at an important time for both men. For Trump, the state visit comes about 6 weeks before the midterm elections. Xi has an important calendar ahead as well, with a key Communist Party meeting scheduled for next month that should set up a widely expected announcement next fall that Xi will rule for another five-year term. But there were a few commitments that came out of the meetings in Washington this week and more emphasis put on pageantry. Here we go. How do they know what commitments were made? How do they know? How do they know they might have signed something, might have done something, might have committed to something? How do you know they didn't have any commitments? But they say it as if it's true. Expectations were low for major takeaways is the headline or the subtitle here. The U.S. says the two countries will extend by 2 months a trade truce that lets the U.S. access rare earth elements from China and for China to access some advanced American semiconductor chips. Well, that sounds like a deal. That sounds like a commitment. No? They're extending for 2 months. It's a short amount of time. But the trade truce continues. Well, I'm sure they're negotiating in the background, trying to make sure that trade gets done correctly, that they stop screwing us on trade, and that we can have a nice partnership. That's a good thing. The two delegations did not announce crucial details about two still unformed boards of trade and investment, Boeing purchases and pending Chinese agricultural purchases. Instead, the two men relied on cordial remarks that glossed over the significant trade and economic complaints that have driven recent tension in the U.S.-China relationship. At a state dinner of about 145 guests, Xi toasted to Trump's health and to a new chapter in bilateral relations, while Trump highlighted the long history of commerce between both countries. She wielded many of the usual feel-good tropes of Chinese diplomacy, said Lucy Hornby, author of The Last Man, an upcoming biography on Xi, such as Panda Diplomacy. In his opening remarks, Trump referenced the intertwined histories of U.S. Marines and Chinese communist fighters in World War II, a conflict during which, look at the greatness that we had together fighting in World War II, he said. Neither side is really in a position from a domestic standpoint to work out the really complicated issues at the heart of the conflict between the two, Sam Sachs, a senior fellow at the think tank New America, said. Trump played up his personal relationship with Xi. Xi focused on geopolitics. The two men and their delegation spent about 3 hours together in meetings inside the White House on Thursday, yesterday. But much of the time was spent on a personal tour Trump gave to Xi of the South Lawn, lingering on the new helipad Trump has constructed there and climbing inside the new Marine One helicopter. Beijing views the U.S. relationship through sweeping historical terms, with Xi invoking the trap that is opening remarks on Thursday, a concept plucked from academia, but what is increasingly referenced by senior Chinese policymakers to describe possible conflict with a rising power threatens a declining power. Yet China indicated it considered the visit had gone smoothly. A readout of the Thursday meetings highlighting positive aspirations for the future in a relationship and praising the diplomacy as a significant step toward finding the right way for the two nations to coexist. So, I mean, you know, it wasn't horrible reporting. Certainly wasn't exactly what was going on, because when you say things like no significant commitments happened and you don't really know what happened behind closed doors. Now, you do have some Trump advocates out there, some spokespeople for Trump out there talking about what didn't happen. But at the end of the day, you don't really know what the deal was. And when I talk to Brent Sadler coming up in about 20, 25 minutes, make sure you stick around for that. He talks about why it's important to do this face-to-face. I'm like, why didn't they do it over Zoom? Why don't they just make a phone call? Why do we have to go there? Why do they have to come here? What does that do? And he gives a great detail as to why that is helpful. So, I mean, you know, if I give NPR a grade from A through F, it's about a C. It wasn't horrific, but it certainly wasn't, you know, pro-America, and it certainly wasn't, you know, we don't know what all the deals and what all the arrangements could be yet. It could have been that. It should have been that, because at the end of the day, they don't know what happened. They don't. They don't know what happened.

0: And we will know soon. And, of course, the president's going to put a very positive spin on it because he's the one that hosted President Xi. Let me get into a ruling that was made today that the left is going to hate. The fact is the Trump administration does get to use a modified voter verification database. I teased this for you last hour. This is from SCOTUS blog, a blog that follows the Supreme Court, oddly. Supreme Court clears way for Trump administration to use modified voter verification database from Amy Howe today. Supreme Court today cleared the way for the Trump administration to move forward with its plan to use a modified centralized database to verify voter citizenship. In a seven-page opinion issued just 39 days before the November 3rd, 2026 election, the justices paused a ruling by a federal judge in Washington, D.C. that had blocked the government from doing so on the ground that it violated, among other things, federal privacy laws. The unsigned opinion for the majority indicated that the lower court's order inhibits the federal government's efforts to assist state and local agencies in the proper administration of the midterm elections. In a dissenting opinion joined by Justices Sonia Sotomayor, Elena Kagan, and Justice Ketanji Brown Jackson, imagine that, they joined together to dissent, called Friday today's decision a questionable interim ruling about two statutory provisions that the Supreme Court has never before interpreted. She also contended that the majority focuses only on the harms the government will purportedly suffer absent a stay, disregarding the harms that the use of modified databases caused and will likely continue to cause to lawful voters. What exactly does it cause? When you sign up to vote, you're telling the government, this is who I am, this is where I live, this is the fact is I'm a citizen, therefore I'd like to vote. If you're not a citizen, you can't vote. How do you verify that? How do you verify it? I do see people like Beto O'Rourke here from Texas, who thinks he deserves to win an election somewhere. You see him out there on the campaign trail talking about they're going to send CBP, they're going to send ICE to voting places, trying to stop anybody who looks Mexican. He literally said this. If you look Mexican, they're going to try to stop you from voting, which is stupid. That's not what's going on. That's not. It never has been what's going on. Now, we've been told ICE and CBP won't be at the polling places, but let me say this. If they are, how does it affect you if you're a citizen? How does that affect you if you're here legally and you're a citizen of the United States, you're allowed to vote? How does that affect you? It doesn't affect me. Last time I went and voted in my county, there was a sheriff deputy. I believe there was a state police guy there. I didn't care. I said, hey, how you doing, guys? Stay safe. Boom, fist bump. It doesn't bother me, as it wouldn't bother anybody who's an American citizen, even if they're Mexican in heritage. It's such a ridiculous thing to say that if you're Mexican, they're going to stop you from voting. When exactly has that happened? When? We know that some people that are here illegally have voted. We know that. We know that for a fact. What I haven't heard is a bunch of people, not since the Civil Rights Act, not since the Voting Rights Act, that a bunch of people, because of their race or ethnicity, have been stopped from voting. And the last election that we were all worried about the possible cheat being on was 2020. And who benefited from that? Was it the radical right that wants to stop illegal aliens from voting? No. No, they didn't. They did not reap the benefits of what happened in 2020. Story continues. The dispute dates back to late March when President Donald Trump issued an executive order that, among other things, directed the Department of Homeland Security and the Social Security Administration to set up systems that would permit state and local governments to verify voter citizenship and immigration status. Those agencies then modified the Department of Homeland Security systematic alien verification for entitlements database, known as the SAVE system, to include the records of U.S.-born citizens, to give it access to Social Security numbers, and to allow users to conduct multiple searches simultaneously. The League of Women Voters said the Electronic Privacy Information Center went to federal court in Washington, where they challenged the changes to the SAVE system. On June 22nd, U.S. District Judge Sparkle Sukunen, who, by the way, should be impeached, he's an idiot, agreed with the challengers that the modified SAVE system violates federal privacy laws, the Social Security Act, and the federal laws governing administrative agencies, and she barred the government from using it. Let me just ask you a simple question, because you're a smart human being in America. Let me ask you a simple question. You're a smart human being in the United States. Why do we have Social Security numbers? Anybody? CJ, why do we have Social Security numbers? Do you know?
1: I don't.
0: Polo, why do we have Social Security numbers?
2: Isn't it supposed to prove that you're an American citizen?

0: No. Those who aren't citizens can have a social security number.
1: I'm saying supposed to.
0: No. It's for one reason. So the IRS can tax our asses.
1: Yeah, I mean, that's the obvious reason.
0: Right. And the argument that the left is making about not having our social security numbers in the DHS database is that the government is violating our privacy by getting the social security numbers. CJ, where do we get the social security number?
2: From the government?
0: Yes, from the government. You can speak up. You're very smart. Polo, we get it from the government, don't we?
1: We get a lot of things from the government, yes.
0: Right. So the government issues us. I want to make sure I understand. The government issues us a number through which they can tax our asses. It's from the government. I didn't make up my number because my number would have been 1, 2, 3, 4, 5, 6, 7, 8. I wouldn't have some complicated, stupid number.
1: 9.
0: Exactly. I would not. It would be something simple that I can remember. I mean, I can remember mine now, but for 60 years, I've had to memorize it. That said, the government gives us the number so they can track us and tax us and verify that it's us. It wasn't something that we devised privately and that somehow is private from the government. Now, it's private. I don't want my neighbor to know my social security number. I don't want people that I'm working with to have my social security number. But I certainly know that the government has it because it gave it to me. So, in other words, the IRS can have it. The Treasury can have it. But the DHS can't have it because that's a violation of privacy. These people are drunk. I think that those six justices on the Supreme Court should be tested for drugs. Got to be a drug test here. Somebody might be on something. Because they want Americans to believe, and this idiot Judge Snookelman or whatever the hell her name is, they want us to believe that giving our Social Security number to a database to make sure that we're eligible and allowed to vote is somehow a violation of privacy when the number emanated from the government. They think we're stupid, and we're not. 888-941-PAGS, 888-941-7247, joepags.com. Do you have a problem with the DHS knowing your Social Security number to make sure that you are eligible to vote? Would you have a problem with an ICE officer or with a CBP officer at a polling place? Does that affect you somehow? 888-941-PAGS, 888-941-7247, joepags.com. Brent Saddleman, or Sadler, I should say, at the bottom of the hour. 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Now, for the safe deal, you got to mention my name, Joe Pags, or the Joe Pags Show. 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Stay here.

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3: The Northeast is bracing for a powerful storm churning over the Atlantic. The early season nor'easter is set to pummel the region over the weekend with gusty winds and driving rain. Storm conditions started Friday along the coast from New Jersey to Massachusetts, with a lot of rain predicted in southern New England, especially near Cape Cod. And the U.S. Supreme Court is again blocking Missouri from using a Republican-backed congressional map in the November midterm election. Scott Carr has more from Washington.
4: The justice has ordered the state to use its 2022 map, reversing a federal appeals court ruling that would have allowed boundaries adopted by the Republican-led legislature last year. That map divided Kansas City among several districts to make Democratic Representative Emanuel Cleaver's seat harder for Democrats to retain. The order marks the third time this month the Supreme Court intervened with the same result. I'm Scott Carr.
3: And I'm Jim Forbes.
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1: Glad to have you, Face. I appreciate you stopping by. Brent Sadler at the bottom of the hour. Don't miss a second of that. Coming up in less than 10 minutes, about 8 minutes from now. Brent is a former Navy captain. He is a guy who knows what he's talking about. He's a guy who knows what the conflict is, the inner conflict is between China and the United States. Militarily, how do they size up to us? How do they measure up to us? That's an important question that a lot of people should want an answer to. Going to break that down. Also, what was the first thing they talked about? And I assumed it would have been Iran. Brent says it wasn't Iran. It was something else. And he'll have that for you at the bottom of the hour. Again, my long form, my Unshaken and Unafraid with Joe Pags with Megyn Kelly is up and running right now on my YouTube. 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Go and do that, and you'll see the interview with Megyn Kelly. Hour number three, Aaron Mullen, Pags and Mullen. We're going to do another one this week. Some hot topics of the day. Going to have that for you, too. The entire thing is over on my YouTube as well. Don't miss a second of that. Meantime, sad news out of the attempted assassination of President Trump in Butler, Pennsylvania on the campaign trail in 2024. This is a headline from The Guardian. Man shot and wounded during Trump assassination attempt in Butler dies. James Copenhaver, 76 years old, left with lingering injuries after the gunman opened fire from a rooftop at a 2024 Pennsylvania rally. We all remember that fateful day. We all remember that. We couldn't believe it. I mean, I believe I woke up to the fact that Trump had been shot. Although, I mean, we probably heard it sooner than that, and I, generally speaking, stay up all night. Can't remember exactly the time of day. I know I had Donald Trump Jr. almost immediately to talk about the situation. You know that there are people among us right now, some that you work with, some you go to school with, some that you run into at the grocery store, who literally think Trump staged that. It didn't really happen. That he never got shot in the ear, and that he's just a liar, and he did that to win the election. Can you believe how sick you would have to be knowing that you had the one man die, now a second man has died, a third person was also injured? I mean, do we know everything about it? No, not even a little bit. Do we know who the guy really was that did the shooting? We know his name. We don't know much about his background whatsoever. So there are a lot of questions to be answered. But to allege that he never got shot, what, do you have a packet of ketchup in his pocket to slap on his ear? What are you, stupid? It's so dumb. I mean, dislike his policies if you want, but there are real people dying here, and he had a real injury. James Copenhaver, one of the three campaign rally attendees or attenders, shot in 2024 during an assassination attempt on then-candidate Donald Trump, has died in Pittsburgh, his lawyer said Thursday. Yesterday, he was 76. Copenhaver was in the bleachers during the event in Butler, Pennsylvania, when a 20-year-old gunman opened fire from a nearby rooftop, grazing Trump's right ear with a bullet. With one bullet, Copenhaver was struck in the arm and in the abdomen, wounds that left him with lingering injuries and walking with a cane. Two other attenders were also shot, David Dutch, who survived, and Corey Comparatore. Some say Comparatore, I say Comparatore. Either way, who shielded his family from gunfire before he was killed. Copenhaver died Wednesday at Allegheny Health Network in West Penn Hospital in Pittsburgh, according to a statement from the Allegheny County Medical Examiner cited in local media accounts. Copenhaver's lawyer, John Joseph Feldman, said in a statement issued on behalf of the family that he died surrounded by loved ones. The statement did not specify that his death was directly related to the injuries he suffered at the rally. Copenhaver and his wife, Marianne Copenhaver, sued the federal government in June, alleging that Secret Service and Department of Homeland Security had utterly failed to provide appropriate security at the rally. They're right about that, by the way, I add. Copenhaver's injuries required multiple surgeries, including a transection of his colon, and he had lingering kidney and other damage, including a loss of feeling in his leg. The lawsuit described the wounds as debilitating, grievous, permanent, and life-altering. In a statement posted to social media, Trump on Thursday called Copenhaver a true American patriot. Jim showed tremendous bravery, courageously continuing to fight, and maintaining a positive spirit despite unmanageable hardships, Trump wrote on Truth. It's a very sad update. You go to a rally, you should assume that the Secret Service is going to do an incredible job. I don't know if there have been any settlements in these cases. I'm sure I could research that this weekend and find out if it's been announced. But they should get anything they want and need. You go to a political rally where the former president is there, and the Secret Service should make sure there isn't a guy 130 yards away on top of a flat building that anybody with a brain could have seen had they tried. 888-941-PAGS, joepags.com. Stay here.
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1: News. I'm Deborah Valentine. A rare September nor'easter affecting the Mid-Atlantic and New England states, bringing heavy rain, strong winds, and coastal erosion through the weekend. Nassau County Executive Bruce Blakeman advising residents.
2: Check on your family members, your neighbors, especially if they're elderly. 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
1: New York City, as well as eight New York State counties and eight New Jersey counties, are under states of emergency. President Trump and Chinese President Xi Jinping concluding their two-day state meeting. Fox's Aisha Hasni has more from Capitol Hill.
3: President Trump and President Xi discussed the economy, trade, super intelligence, and cooperation on a number of issues of shared importance.
1: She says the White House has reportedly not detailed those topics. 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
4: Fox Facts.
5: The leaves are changing, temperatures are dropping, and there's a reason Americans call this time of year fall. Centuries ago, English speakers commonly called the season harvest because it's when crops were gathered. But by the 1500s, English writers were using expressions like fall of the leaf, describing exactly what they saw happening to the trees. By the 1600s, that had been shortened to simply fall. So why do British usually say autumn? Autumn entered English in the late 1300s, coming from French and Latin, and for a time, people in England used both autumn and fall. English settlers brought fall to America, where it remained popular for generations. Back in Britain, though, autumn gradually won out. By the mid-1800s, fall was already being regarded as a distinctly American term. Today, Americans use both words, though fall remains much more strongly associated with American English. Matt Murphy, Fox News.
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1: Your WPG Atlantic City Electric AccuWeather forecast for South Jersey. Tonight, expect mostly cloudy skies with a chance of showers early, transitioning to periods of rain by dawn. The low will be around 52. Tomorrow will bring windy conditions with intermittent rain showers and a high of 61. Tomorrow night will be very windy with continuing periods of rain and the low will be 55. I'm AccuWeather meteorologist Jason Caterina on WPG Talk Radio 95.5.
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3: President Trump and the contingent from the United States went there in May to Beijing. Now you've got President Xi and his contingent here in the United States. One wonders what really goes on in something like this. They could have made a phone call. They could have done it over Zoom. Why is it so important to do it in person? Let's get with Brent Sadler. 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Good to see you, Brent. How are you?
4: Doing great. Thanks for having me back on.
3: Why don't they do it over Zoom? Why do they have to? Why is this the big, you know, hoop-de-doo, the big pomp and circumstance, going to Beijing, going to Washington? Why is that so important?
4: Oh, for the same reason I'd like to be sitting right next to you while we're having this conversation.
3: Yes.
4: There's so much more that you can get out in the, you know, when you're physically next to someone, reading their body language, the conversations and the hospitality that kind of open them up a little bit ways that other. And I think that explains a lot of President Trump. I see a lot of my upbringing in President Trump as my parents would, you know, being a very gracious host. But, you know, showing a lot and also to try to inspire, you know, a little bit more honesty from your guest, in this case, Xi Jinping, which is a lot to be desired there. But, you know, face-to-face meetings, seeing things with your own eyes, you know, handshake, slap on the back, joking around, all those things kind of build over a rapport that hopefully can set context for a better deal and certainly better understanding between these two. But, you know, at the end of the day, it's national interest. It's not personal relations that matter.
3: Well, but the personal relationship does matter, as you just said, not to the same level, of course. But if Reagan and Gorbachev didn't get along, we don't have that deal. We don't break down the Iron Curtain. We don't get freedom for a lot of people that were in that Soviet bloc. So what is the relationship between Xi and Trump? Can you tell just by looking from the outside?
4: It's hard to tell, to be honest. I mean, Xi Jinping has got a really good poker face. And he did spend time in the United States way back in his early in his communist career. So he understands American culture. He understands a lot more of our language than I think he lets on.
3: Yeah.
4: But what's really keen is what we can see. And that's the private meetings, the private conversations. How pointed is President Trump? How frank is Xi Jinping in his responses? And again, you're talking to the only person in the communist system that can talk honestly. None of the other ones can, but Xi Jinping can, and the only person he's going to talk honestly with is President Trump. So we should get a better indication here in the next few days, I think.
3: Brent's latest book is called Naval Power in Action. Go and grab that right now. He's got a couple of books out there. Go and get all of them if you can over on Amazon and everywhere else where you get books. It's a home game. You know, when I watched what was going on in May, the president, our president, certainly didn't cower. But it was interesting because President Xi had his chest out more and his shoulders back more, and they appeared to be about the same height. Here, President Trump certainly is still being President Trump, but Ping is he's not cowering, but he's not as tall. He's about an inch and a half shorter. He seems to be smiling more, almost like he knows, I'm not home today. That really does make a difference, doesn't it?
4: Well, I think a lot of that's, you know, to President Trump's behalf, because he was being very much a gracious host to Xi Jinping and trying to put him at ease. In his last big trip, Xi Jinping is, you know, rumored to have had either a heart attack, a stroke, something happened.
3: Oh, wow.
4: That was worrisome. He was there for a BRICS conference in India, and he left early, and his return was kept in a lot of secrecy that would indicate something untoward happened and having to do with his health. So I think that might have been part of it. He's probably doing better now.

0: But clearly, when Trump was in Beijing, there were tricks that were done to make Trump look shorter, for Trump to kind of look like he's slouching in a chair,
1: right,
0: et cetera. There's none of those games were played here in the United States. And I'm sure what we know from President Trump's sense of humor out in public, I'm sure he probably kind of kidded Xi Jinping on that and probably half serious, like knocked that kind of silliness off.
1: Yeah, I had Gordon Chang on, and Gordon like enlightened me to what you just said. The chair was smaller, it was lower, it was the whole thing, and what Ping was saying to his face was a little bit more acrimonious. And again, here he seems to be laughing along with the auto pen picture on the wall of the White House and so on. It's a very different scene. So Brent, we're going to get a big long truth about this once President Xi is gone. But let's make some assumptions. What do you think was the first order of business? Is it Iran?
0: No, I think actually trade. Both parties really have a strong interest to trying to get to a better place, a more beneficial trading relationship. And again, this is something President Trump, you know, is much comfortable and something was high on his agenda with the Chinese from the beginning. The Chinese want relief from tariffs. They want no fines on their shipping and shipbuilding, which is in order to run out the pause next in November. So the Chinese have a lot to gain by trying to play a lot more, I guess, pliable or beneficial kind of partner in the trade relationship. Of course, Taiwan will have been brought up, that you can't avoid that. That's probably will stay private. But I would not imagine any change in either's positions with regards to Taiwan. Fentanyl is not a good news story.
1: Right.
0: The apprehension of American citizens, another not a good news story. Things I would expect the president to raise in a very pointed way.
1: Brent Sadler, go and check him out, heritage.org. Get his book called Naval Power in Action. I wanted to go to Taiwan next, but it's interesting that you didn't think the first thing would be Iran. I think that we can assume, and correct me if I'm wrong, that Russia and China are at least giving moral support, if not technological support, to Iran. But this does hurt China pretty badly, too. If the Strait of Hormuz is closed, China's going to be in trouble when it comes to oil and gas, I would assume. So what side do you think China's on? Does China want Iran to win? Does China want us to get this over with so that we can get back to normal when it comes to energy? Where is the president of China's mindset, do you think, on Iran?
0: Well, a couple things. President Trump's got all the cards on this, quite frankly, and he doesn't need to ask for anything from the Chinese. He can just do it and apply the pressure to the Iranians. And already with the economic warfare that Secretary Bessent's waging, as long as there's not exceptions made to the Chinese, there's no reason to explain any of that to them. It's for Xi Jinping to raise. And so I think that's important. It's not that Iran and China's role in that doesn't have an impact. It certainly does, as well with Russia. But what's really kind of, I guess, the concern here is with the Chinese seeing to their benefit to continue these wars. And for Trump, President Trump, to try to impress upon the Chinese that, hey, if I just keep doing business as I'm doing right now, you're going to be in a lot of pain in a very bad place. So why don't you stop supporting financially the Russians and the Iranians, and we can get to a better place? I think that's probably the very likely approach that's being taken.
1: Brent Sadler, senior research fellow over at heritage.org. Go and check him out there. Let's talk about Taiwan. When Joe Biden botched the exit from Afghanistan as badly as he did, made us look as weak as he made us look, I thought that China would do something with Taiwan almost immediately. They didn't, and I don't know if they weren't prepared to. I know they want to take Taiwan back, but now with President Trump in office, I think that they missed their opening gladly. I don't want them to take Taiwan. What are your thoughts about that? When they saw the weakness of Joe Biden and that administration, do you think that Xi was that close to doing something with Taiwan?
0: No, I don't think they were ready. And that was really what's driving it. It wasn't they didn't see like, oh, this is the type of leader that we want to take a fight over Taiwan with. I think there's a strong case given the performance of the last administration and what we know about Joe Biden's mental decline that would make a lot of sense from a Chinese perspective. But their military was given a goal of 2027 to be ready by 2027 to be able to wage a war with high confidence of success over the fate of Taiwan. They also didn't know how our other allies or how we would actually respond to a challenge. And so last year you saw, you know, by all accounts, it looked like the Chinese were ready to use deadly force. When they tried to ram a Filipino boat in August of 2025, they actually ran into one of their own Coast Guard cutters and killed two of their own in the process.
1: Oh, wow.
0: So this is.

0: This is a way of the Chinese. You learn by contact with the enemy. So they're trying to figure out and do the final refining of their war plans. They're getting the final pieces of their war machine built and in place. The big thing was also in 2025 and late 24, they were building these things that you only use for invading. It's called a Mulberry. It's a ship that you drive up to the shore and then you connect several of them together. So it becomes like a ad hoc port, and you can move tanks from ships offshore, lots of cargo. You'd only do that for an amphibious invasion.
1: Right.
0: It's the kind of thing that we had in Gaza that sank. This is that bridging device, that floating pier thing.
1: The $350 million thing that Biden put together that just floated out to sea. Yeah.
0: That's right.
1: I mean, that was pretty embarrassing. Let me ask you this. What is our responsibility, if any, should the Chinese invade Taiwan? And I think the Taiwanese think that we've got their back, but I wasn't happy that we thought we were on the hook about Ukraine when Russia went into Ukraine, like we had to send them $300 billion in weapons and everything else. What is our responsibility, if any, to the Taiwanese?
0: Well, I mean, my worldview is that we have no responsibility to anyone other than to Americans' safety and well-being.
1: Yes.
0: And, you know, of course, protecting our constitutional republic. That's it. A treaty is a piece of paper. If it's a choice between survival or adhering to some international law or treaty, I vote for America every time.
1: Yes.
0: So when it comes down to it, it's about national interests. Now, there's about 50 to 80,000 Americans either living in or passing through Taiwan at any given moment. When the Chinese start bombing, or it's going to start as a blockade, but it's rapidly going to become kinetic, you know, war game after war game bears this out. When they start their missile launches, like you saw the Iranians against Israel and the Houthis on our ships and everything else, but
1: right.
0: Now multiply that 100-fold, there are going to be a lot of dead Americans. There is no politician, when the pictures of dead American children and families that are living there start making their way back to the United States, that the United States is going to be able to sit on the sidelines. Of course, there's economic, there's military, a lot of very, you know, antiseptic kind of national interest things that are kind of
1: right.
0: Far removed from our emotions. But emotionally, politically, I just don't see any way, the way the Chinese would have to fight that fight avoids killing a lot of American innocents. And that triggers us.
1: It's Brent Sadler, retired U.S. Navy captain and submarine officer. Want to move to Iran now. When we're watching what's going on, we keep on getting these mixed signals. The Strait of Hormuz is open, Strait of Hormuz is closed.
0: Yep.
1: You had 22 ships today. The day before, it was 4 ships. We know that there is, by international law, a buffer between Oman and Iran when it comes to the Strait, even though it's only 12 miles in between or something like that, or it's 21 miles, whatever the hell it is, even though they should overlap with what they control, that doesn't work that way. We always have, a 7-mile buffer in between any two countries. So it should be open, but we know that the flow is very small. So is the Strait open? First question. Second question, if it is, and I know that it is at least by a minimally open, are companies afraid to send their ships through knowing that Iran might do something rogue?
0: So the first thing, Straits of Hormuz are an international shipping strait. All ships can pass through. The neutral nations can pass through there.
1: Right.
0: Even if it's, you know, the 12-mile territorial sea, that means that's your territory
1: right.
0: From your coastline out to sea. So they definitely, it's narrower than 24 miles. So it's territorial seas all around, but neither Oman, UAE, nor Iran. These are the folks that are right there at the Strait of Hormuz. They
1: right.
0: Can't obstruct any neutral international shipping going through there. That they're not supposed to do it. The Iranians, of course, have been attacking everybody. Have the Houthis in the Red Sea. So that's the first thing. When it comes to what's the reality right now, if you add in the dark fleet shipping that's moving a lot of like Iranian petroleum, or at least trying to, and you mix it in with dark fleet shipping that's also moving other Persian Gulf country oil, these are the unregulated, unregistered or lightly registered ships. We actually are back to almost normal, or at least the petroleum is moving through
1: okay.
0: there. But it's hard to track because you're dealing in some illicit activities, to say the least. And then meanwhile, we have a blockade that's stopping everything coming out of Iranian ports. So when I'm talking about Iranian petroleum, it's who's moving it across from, say, Iran into Iraq or Kuwait or somewhere else, and they're making a buck through the black market. It's not to say that's zero, but the U.S. presence there has definitely had an impact

0: The energy markets are starting to reflect it. It's not a supply issue. It never really has been. It's right. been more about speculation, and the price is going up and down because the price of crude oil, yeah, it goes up and down, but the price at the pump shouldn't be responding that quickly because you have to refine it. That crude oil would have already been sitting wherever the tanks are in the country long before the price spike. So most of this is speculation. But supply, the energy market has changed. It's continuing to change. And the Iranians are just not going to have the kind of leverage when this conflict's done over anyone by holding hostage the Strait of Hormuz.
1: And it is speculation. It is about futures because the same gasoline that's been under the ground at my local gas station costs $3.99, then it costs $3.75, then it costs $3.41, then it costs $3.99 again. And that it can't possibly change. It's the same gas that's been there the whole time. So hopefully we're going to get some semblance of a completely open Strait of Hormuz soon. Iran, it looks like it's poised to say, we could open it up and not attack ships anymore. How can we trust that country that just wants us dead? Brent, can we trust them at all?
0: No, absolutely not, nor should we give them any concession. If there's anyone that needs to make a concession, that they're serious about making a deal, it's the Iranians. So there's news about like a seven-day kind of cessation to kind of like restart the MOU, and really there's nothing new in this. And certainly the Iranians are kind of showing their hand that they want to like get this done before the midterm elections, which, again, their intent is to try to manipulate our politics here so that President Trump has his hands tied going forward. The reality is that's completely ignorant of how our constitutional republic works. The president's not up for re-election. He'll be the commander-in-chief for another 2 years.
1: Right. But they think they could hurt him politically by losing the House and or Senate. I think that he's right in what he's been saying. It's going to end right after the midterms. I hope that you're right, that it might end before the midterms, and maybe we can get this off the table and let people realize that that was a very good thing for the future of the United States and the Western world. It's Brent Sadler. Get his book called Naval Power in Action. Before we go, let me ask you a question that's off the beaten path, but I've often wondered this. Could we beat, God forbid it happens, China in a naval war?
0: It will be very bloody and unnecessarily long because for about 20 plus years, and this is multiple administrations, we have neglected the threat, the Chinese military threat, for far too long, and amidst other threats that are also starting to metastasize like a malign tumor. We are now in a situation where we wouldn't be able to like fight it quickly and get it over quickly because we don't have the munitions, we don't have the ships, we don't have the aircraft to fight that kind of fast fights. It's also what happened in World War II, the so-called phony war, where the first like 6 months or so it was, you know, not a real world war yet, but that's because the industry was spooling up. So if we get into a fight with China, I'm confident in the long term we'll persevere because their system, their communist totalitarian system, will start to have problems. The Soviets only survived World War II with good graces of the American industry and American ingenuity. We don't get any credit for that, of course, from the Russians. But I think the Chinese understand this weakness and are trying to avoid a fight until they are sure they can win in a quick, very sharp kind of war. And that's what we got to be worried. We got to be ready to turn it into a long, multiple-year war. Sadly, that's the most likely consequence.
1: Well, hopefully it never happens. I don't think we would start it, but hopefully we're better prepared in case something like that ever were to happen. It's Brent Sadler, Get Naval Power in Action. That's the latest book. 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Brent, always appreciate the time and the access. Great stuff today. Thank you.
0: Thank you.
1: All right, my man. That's it for this one. We're back after this on the Joe Pag Show. Stay here.
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3: Millions across the East Coast are keeping a close eye to the sky as the Northeast is bracing for a powerful storm churning over the Atlantic. The early season nor'easter is set to pummel the region over the weekend with gusty winds and driving rain. Storm conditions started Friday along the coast from New Jersey to Massachusetts, with a lot of rain predicted in southern New England, especially near Cape Cod. The U.S. Supreme Court is again blocking Missouri from using a Republican-backed congressional map in the November midterm election. Scott Carr has more from Washington.
4: The justice has ordered the state to use its 2022 map, reversing a federal appeals court ruling that would have allowed boundaries adopted by the Republican-led legislature last year. That map divided Kansas City among several districts to make Democratic Representative Emanuel Cleaver's seat harder for Democrats to retain. The order marks the third time this month the Supreme Court intervened with the same result. I'm Scott Carr.
3: The Supreme Court is handing President Trump a win in his efforts to crack down on non-citizen voting ahead of November's midterm election. The High Court ruled the Trump administration can use the Department of Homeland Security's federal voter database to verify voters' eligibility for now. However, most states prevent the purging of voter rolls within 90 days of the election. The Supreme Court went against a federal judge's ruling that found the database could disenfranchise eligible voters. And Ukrainian President Volodymyr Zelensky says President Trump approved Ukraine to build Patriot missiles with, quote, concrete agreements between Kyiv and Washington. Zelensky posted on X with the news days after he met with Trump at the United Nations General Assembly in New York. I'm Jim Forbes.
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0: I appreciate Brent coming on. Good stuff, as always. He brought it like it's been brought. Another big hour coming your way. Next hour, we're going to have Hags and Mullen. Another update this week on hot news stories happening around the globe. You're going to want to stick around for that. The Joe Pags Show coming right back. Stay here.
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0: Minister Benjamin Netanyahu's visit to New York City. In an op-ed, she said in part, quote, "I refuse to allow a war criminal to roam the streets of our city unchallenged. I refuse to play host to a man who has overseen the slaughter or injury of more than 64,000 children in Gaza with American taxpayer dollars."
1: This comes ahead of the midterm elections on November 3rd. At least 14 people were killed in a plane crash in Congo on Friday. The victims included two senior military officials and 12 members of the Congolese delegation. Congo's military has been battling several rebel groups since last year. I'm Deborah Valentine. This is Fox News.
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0: WPG Atlantic City Electric AccuWeather forecast for South Jersey. Tonight, expect mostly cloudy skies with a chance of showers early, transitioning to periods of rain by dawn. The low will be around 52. Tomorrow will bring windy conditions with intermittent rain showers and a high of 61. Tomorrow night will be very windy with continuing periods of rain and the low will be 55. I'm AccuWeather meteorologist Jason Caterina on WPG Talk Radio 95.5.
1: Now, it's Red Eye Radio. Gary McNamara and Eric Harley talk about everything from politics to social issues and news of the day. Whether you're up late or you're just starting your day, welcome to the show from the Relief Factor Studios. 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
2: All across America, we are Red Eye Radio. He is Eric Harley and I'm Gary McNamara. Welcome and good morning. That story out of L.A., the news chopper crashing, some of the horrific video from inside. And the video is horrific because it's the video from inside the helicopters are looking down at this accident. You can see, obviously, the helicopter is falling.
3: Yeah.
2: And then, you know, it goes dark. But it was News Chopper 4 belonging to NBC4 in Los Angeles. Mm. It always brings me back to when I worked at a radio station in Buffalo, New York, back in 93.
3: Yeah.
2: And it was early, it was January 93, and I was only there for a couple of months.

0: carry-on luggage.
1: Right.
0: You know, if you decide to go back and
1: if she
0: and
1: had carry-on, I guess, yeah.
0: Or you know, not carry-on, check luggage.
1: I mean, check luggage, yeah. If she had check luggage, if yeah.
0: She would have to take that bag and make it check luggage.
1: Right.
0: Because she didn't have check luggage.
1: Right.
0: She was trying to avoid the fee to begin with.
1: Right.
0: So apparently she didn't have it. But when they say she voluntarily surrendered it, well, no, she didn't. She didn't have a choice. And you cleared her for travel, and she deliberately, this was not an accident. It wasn't that it fell through, and sorry, I didn't know it. She admitted, I did it.
1: Right. That's what I'm saying. They never, I don't see anywhere where they gave her the choice of, listen, no problem here. If you would like to check it on and check your bag, they called the cops.
0: Yeah, they called the cop, but they let her through. Everybody just said, okay, fine, you can go through, even though you were attempting to skip the baggage fee. You deliberately were carrying that knife on. I would think that you would get some type of charge against you.
1: I would think you probably wouldn't make that flight.
0: Yeah, yeah, and that's the other thing. You wouldn't make the flight.
1: We need to do some more thorough screening here or whatever. I don't know what they would do. But, you know, look, you deliberately disguised this, admittedly, to get this past TSA. I did that with one can of Pringles, and I'm telling you, it took 2 hours. 2 hours, the screening process.
0: Well, could you? Can you go through with Pringles?
1: Yeah, you can, if you do it the way I did it.
0: No, can you? No, can you get through with the Pringles? I think you can. You can bring a food item like that, right?
1: Yeah. It was just a joke.
0: Oh, okay.
1: Yeah, I always go through.
0: No, I was just wondering if that because of the canister.
1: Canister. The shape of the canister.
0: Yes, that's what I was thinking. The shape of the canister.
1: Okay. No, that's a great point. I missed that. No. Yes, you can. You just need to let them know. That's not tennis balls. It's Pringles.
0: There were two times I've been pulled over, you know, for extra, you know, baggage search.
1: Yeah.
0: And one was when a friend of mine, her daughter for, you know, was having a fundraiser for school, and I was back in Buffalo, and she was selling candles.
1: Right.
0: So they gave me a candle in a little glass jar. Mm-hmm. Well, I had my coiled, this was back about 20 years ago.
1: Yeah.
0: I had my phone charger, and it was like the coil thing, you know, where it's like, what do you call it, where it's...
1: A coiled wire. It's a coiled
0: whatever.
1: Cord.
0: And I just wrapped it around the candle, not even thinking about it. And they were like, whoa, you need to be pulled aside here. Okay, let's be... They go, do you know this looks like a bomb?
1: Did you write dynamite on the candle?
0: No, I mean, it's like, didn't even...
1: Did you write... Hey, don't worry. This is not dynamite.
0: And the other one was when I was visiting a friend in Florida a few years back, and she was like, okay, knowing that I was diabetic, you need to try monk fruit.
1: Right.
0: And I always tell anybody who knows me, don't give me anything to bring back. I go back to see my family. Don't give me any presents. Right. Because you're going to give me something that I have to check. I don't check. The best present is no present for me. And she gave me this bag of monk fruit.
1: And a beanbag chair.
0: And the monk fruit powder. Whatever.
1: Right. The powder. Yeah.
0: The powder.
1: So it's powder.
0: The powder.
1: Okay,
0: Well, you don't bring monk fruit onto a plane because it sets off the alarms that it's an explosive.
1: Oh, it does?
0: Yeah.
1: I didn't know that.
0: It took me an extra half hour to get through. They needed to bring in one of their experts, their explosive experts, and it was in a commercial bag.
1: In the original commercial bag. Do you know why it set it off?
0: Whatever's in the monk fruit sets it off.
1: That's got to be good for you.
0: And so they actually took went in the bag, you know, took a needle or whatever, and got a sample of it. Tested, they go, okay, it's monk fruit, go through. But it took a half hour for this special explosives expert to get to the gate to check it out for me.
1: Wow.
0: And I was telling her, don't give me anything. So I called her, I go, right when they were waiting, because they were real friendly. They knew it was commercial monk fruit, but they had to check. And I'm just like, I'm here because you gave me the monk fruit and they're going after an explosives expert. What did I tell you? You got to be kidding me. What did I tell you? You told me don't give you.

0: The Northeast is bracing for a powerful storm churning over the Atlantic. The early season nor'easter is set to pummel the region over the weekend with gusty winds and driving rain. Storm conditions started Friday along the coast from New Jersey to Massachusetts, with a lot of rain predicted in southern New England, especially near Cape Cod. And the U.S. Supreme Court is again blocking Missouri from using a Republican-backed congressional map in the November midterm election. Scott Carr has more from Washington.
1: The justices ordered the state to use its 2022 map, reversing a federal appeals court ruling that would have allowed boundaries adopted by the Republican-led legislature last year. That map divided Kansas City among several districts to make Democratic Representative Emanuel Cleaver's seat harder for Democrats to retain. The order marks the third time this month the Supreme Court intervened with the same result. I'm Scott Carr.
0: And I'm Jim Forbes.
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0: New England regions bracing for severe weather from a nor'easter. New York Mayor Zoran Mamdani with advice.
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3: And he is Eric Carlin. I'm Gary McNamara. Welcome and good morning. Thanks so much for being here. Download our Red Eye Radio app today, and you can listen when you choose. Just so you know, between now and the election, election day, we'll probably be talking about the polls. Just one thing that we always bring up: it doesn't matter whether you believe the polls or not.
4: Right.
3: It's whether the politicians believe the polls.
4: And it also, you can look at the movement in the polls as we get closer to the election and see where the movement is.
3: Yes.
4: Again, it doesn't mean accuracy. It just shows up or down. And if there's a consistent movement amongst all the pollsters for one party or the other, then you can take from that, you know, again, more information.
3: Right. But you can take, for example, because it doesn't matter who does the polling, the Republicans right now are looking horrible on the economy.
4: Yeah.
3: And the economy is prices.
4: Mm-hmm.
3: Doesn't matter what the GDP is. Doesn't matter what the, you know, the thing they were celebrating last week with the median income had gone up and was beating inflation. Mm-hmm. But the reason was because one of the major reasons was because people were working more hours.
4: Right.
3: When you actually look at the real wages, hasn't kept up over the year, which means if you've worked the same number of hours or, you know, whatever, salary, whatever, you haven't kept up with inflation.
4: Mm-hmm.
3: The ones that have are the ones that have worked more hours or new people coming in and choosing the trades.
4: Right.
3: Because it's the white-collar jobs that are really getting hit, tech jobs and stuff like that that are getting hit with pay. But and it's not necessarily the polls, the public polls out there. These politicians take their own personal polls. And as we said, Republicans are panicking. They believe they're going to lose. They believe they could lose as many as 8 Senate seats.
4: Wow.
3: Right now.
4: Wow.
3: And was reading here from the Wall Street Journal. Republicans are running on empty. The party's panicky rush to ban diesel exports reveal their electoral trouble. And it says the Republicans are watching polls with an increasing dismay at their midterm prospects. Alas, their response is to compound the disarray with policy mistakes that won't help the economy or their political prospects. And this one is calling for a ban on diesel fuel exports.
4: Hmm.
3: Trump said on Tuesday, as I've said, let's not send out the diesel. We make a lot of diesel. Polls show Democrats ahead in Senate races in Iowa, Ohio, Michigan, North Carolina, Maine, Alaska, and Texas, and within striking distance in Kansas and Nebraska. Republicans fear they could lose as many as 8 Senate seats. Mr. Trump won most of those states by double digits in 2024. Yet his approval rating has collapsed in the heartland, as in the rest of the country, especially among independents. So it's understandable that Republicans are trying to differentiate themselves from the president. The problem is they're compromising their core conservative principles. Michigan GOP Senate.

0: And it's like, so, you know, if you think you're going to change it now, you're not.
1: No, it's not.
0: And so what is it? It's pure panic. They believe the polls. They believe, I don't know what's going to happen, but they believe there's a much greater chance of them losing Senate seats now.
1: I think actually the focus now has been on, or probably is turning more toward, what the hell are we going to do in 28?
0: Well, that's why, I mean, there's a bunch of articles. You know, Ted Cruz looks like he's running.
1: Yep.
0: Probably DeSantis is going to run, and they're all coming out.
1: Yep.
0: Anti-tariffs, anti-equity, you know, the government having any ownership in companies. They're against the dumping of the beef. They're coming out directly against Trump's economic policies.
1: Right.
0: As DeSantis and Cruz.
1: Right.
0: They're soft selling it.
1: Right.
0: But they're coming out against his policies. We are Red Eye Radio.
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7: Millions along the East Coast are bracing for a massive storm this weekend as thousands are without power as a powerful storm lashes the Northeast. The early season nor'easter is expected to pummel the region through the weekend with gusty winds and driving rain. Storm conditions started Friday along the coast from New Jersey to Massachusetts with a lot of rain predicted in southern New England, especially near Cape Cod. Coastal flood warnings are in place from North Carolina's Outer Banks to New York's Long Island. High wind warnings are also in effect, with gusts up to 60 miles per hour possible, especially from Long Island to southern New England. A number of events in the Northeast

0: Category 3 in the coming day or so. We're not going to have a direct landfall per se, but that really doesn't matter as far as the impacts go. Unfortunately, between 30 to 40 inches of rain could fall on the Big Island, depending on what elevation you're at. And remember, the Big Island, almost 14,000 feet. All that water's got to come down somewhere, and it will inundate rivers and streams, take apart vegetation, potentially compromise roads and structures.
1: The hurricane's not expected to make land, but will nonetheless hit the island hard. 11 people are dead and 24 injured after a bus flipped over in central Iran. Authorities say driver fatigue and drowsiness caused the crash. A win and a loss at the Supreme Court for President Trump. The justices blocked the new Missouri congressional map backed by the president, but it ruled states can use a database to check voter eligibility before the November elections. I'm Chris DeMeo. This is Fox News.
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0: Your WPG Atlantic City Electric AccuWeather forecast for South Jersey. Tonight, expect mostly cloudy skies with a chance of showers early, transitioning to periods of rain by dawn. The low will be around 52. Tomorrow will bring windy conditions with intermittent rain showers and a high of 61. Tomorrow night will be very windy with continuing periods of rain and the low will be 55. I'm AccuWeather meteorologist Jason Katarina on WPG Talk Radio 95.5.
1: Now, it's Red Eye Radio. Gary McNamara and Eric Harley talk about everything from politics to social issues and news of the day. Whether you're up late or you're just starting your day, welcome to the show. From the Relief Factor Studios, this is Red Eye Radio.
2: All across America, we are Red Eye Radio. He is Eric Harley and I'm Gary McNamara. Good morning. Thank you for being here.
3: Thank you very much.
2: You know, one of the questions that's being asked is, where does the Republican Party go if they lose the House and the Senate, or even just one, one branch? Mm-hmm. Actually, not one branch, could be one
4: chamber.
2: One chamber, yes. Mm-hmm. I don't want to speak like a Democrat. We're not for getting rid of the branches of government. And, you know, it's a very interesting question. You know, where will we go from this point? We already know that, you know, Ted Cruz is saying, well, you know, he's not going to announce whether he's running now. And DeSantis, the same thing. But they are without question. And we brought you the posts that they have put out, which show where they disagree. You can see the disagreement on fiscal issues with the president.
4: Mm-hmm.
2: And therefore, J.D. Vance. Because
4: mm-hmm.
2: J.D. Vance probably might be more populist more populist liberal than the president has been recently on the things that he has initiated.

0: point at the time. We said, look, there's very little difference between NAFTA and the USMCA.
1: Mm-hmm.
0: And we said it at the time. And Trump, we think Trump apparently figured that out and then got angry at it. But he sold it as the greatest trade agreement ever,
1: mm-hmm.
0: USMCA. And a couple of years later, you know, it's the worst deal out there. Well, you did it.
2: All you have to do is say, hey, it's not going as planned. We want to redo it.
0: Yeah.
2: That's simple. And everybody gets it. And go back to the table.
0: But if you're trying to convince the majority of Americans that Canada is our enemy, you're not going to succeed at that. As bad as China or Russia, or even worse, it's not going to work.
2: Right.
0: We are Red Eye Radio.
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3: 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For example, if your tractor payment is $1,850 per month and you drive 9,600 miles in the month, your tractor payment is costing you 19.3 cents per mile. 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Because though fixed costs do not go down over time, you can reduce your cost per mile with more paid miles. 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
10: Thousands are without power as a powerful storm lashes the Northeast. The early season nor'easter is expected to pummel the region through the weekend with gusty winds and driving rain. Storm conditions started Friday along the coast from New Jersey to Massachusetts, with a lot of rain expected in southern New England, especially near Cape Cod. and New York, New Jersey, and Connecticut are now all in emergency mode ahead of the

0: weekend's nor'easter after the Connecticut Emergency Operations Center was activated on Friday. Andrew Whitman has more.
1: Governor Ned Lamont's order means enhanced monitoring in the Nutmeg State began at 10 p.m. Friday night. They'll work with local officials should storm damage happen. Their immediate focus will be on the shoreline communities in Fairfield and New Haven counties, but the rain and wind in the forecast could pose problems for the entire state. In Connecticut, I'm Andrew Whitman.
0: And I'm Jim Forbes.
2: 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We're the law offices of John Zarek. We care about you. As a team, we are with you every step of the way. 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
2: News. I'm Deborah Valentine. A nor'easter is targeting the Mid-Atlantic and New England states through the weekend. New York's Governor Kathy Hochul has declared a state of emergency for eight counties.
3: Lots of rain, lots of coastal flooding, perhaps even some erosion that could lead to downed trees, and that means downed power lines.
2: New York City and eight counties in New Jersey are also under states of emergency. High winds, coastal erosion, heavy rain, power outages, and travel delays are forecast. The Wall Street Journal reporting President Trump has reportedly rejected Iran's proposed seven-day ceasefire. More from Fox's Chanley Painter.
4: Part of the proposal would have reopened the Strait of Hormuz and resumed nuclear talks. In return, the U.S. would lift its blockade of Iranian ports, ease some sanctions, and unfreeze some assets.
2: The president has reportedly told aides he expects bombing of Iran to continue after the midterm elections. 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
1: Thousands are without power as a powerful storm lashes the Northeast. The early season nor'easter is expected to pummel the region through the weekend with gusty winds and driving rain. Storm conditions started Friday along the coast from New Jersey to Massachusetts, with a lot of rain expected in southern New England, especially near Cape Cod. And New York, New Jersey, and Connecticut are now all in emergency mode ahead of this weekend's nor'easter after the Connecticut Emergency Operations Center was activated on Friday. Andrew Whitman has more.
2: Governor Ned Lamont's order means enhanced monitoring in the Nutmeg State began at 10 p.m. Friday night. They'll work with local officials should storm damage happen. Their immediate focus will be on the shoreline communities in Fairfield and New Haven counties, but the rain and wind in the forecast could pose problems for the entire state. In Connecticut, I'm Andrew Whitman.
1: And I'm Jim Forbes.
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0: to allow a war criminal to roam the streets of our city unchallenged. I refuse to play host to a man who has overseen the slaughter or injury of more than 64,000 children in Gaza with American taxpayer dollars.
1: This comes ahead of the midterm elections November 3rd. At least 14 people killed in a plane crash in Congo Friday. The victims, including two senior military officials and 12 members of the Congolese delegation. I'm Deborah Valentine. This is Fox News.
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3: Your WPG Atlantic City Electric AccuWeather forecast for South Jersey. Tonight, expect mostly cloudy skies with a chance of showers early, transitioning to periods of rain by dawn. The low will be around 52. Tomorrow will bring windy conditions with intermittent rain showers and a high of 61. Tomorrow night will be very windy with continuing periods of rain and the low will be 55. I'm AccuWeather meteorologist Jason Caterina on WPG Talk Radio 95.5.
4: Now, it's Red Eye Radio. Gary McNamara and Eric Harley talk about everything from politics to social issues and news of the day. 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
5: 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He is Eric Harley and I'm Gary McNamara. Good morning.
6: Hi.
7: What a crazy world we live in.
6: It's a Wednesday show already.
5: I know. I just want to read this because I read this yesterday thinking to myself, is this a parody? It's got to be a parody. Is this a I went to the Babylon Bee. I'm lying here. I went to the Babylon Bee to check it out. No, I knew it was legit because the New York Post wrote it. Oh, wait a minute. Maybe it wasn't legit because the New York Post wrote it. No, they're a tabloid paper, but they break great stories and they do, on the serious stories, tell the truth.
6: Yeah.
5: But this story was like, wow. Ready for this?
6: What?
5: Stop what you're doing unless you're driving. A Massachusetts lesbian bar descended into a catty culture war.
6: You thinking of Kramer too?
5: Catfight. And faces a potentially business-ending boycott from sudden enemies who flipped out when the owners lifted a long-standing mask mandate for just one night a week. Greenfield's last-ditch bar scrapped Saturday mask requirements on August 31st in a bid to boost

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0: Millions are on high alert on the East Coast due to severe weather. New York, New Jersey, and Connecticut are now in emergency mode ahead of this weekend's nor'easter after the Connecticut Emergency Operations Center was activated Friday. Andrew Whitman has more.
1: Governor Ned Lamont's order means enhanced monitoring in the Nutmeg State began at 10 p.m. Friday night. They'll work with local officials should storm damage happen. Their immediate focus will be on the shoreline communities in Fairfield and New Haven counties, but the rain and wind in the forecast could pose problems for the entire state. In Connecticut, I'm Andrew Whitman.
0: Hawaii is preparing for flooding and mudslides as Hurricane Nolo threatens the islands. Governor Josh Green said Friday that over 100 National Guard members are on the Big Island, where the Category 1 hurricane is about 150 miles off the coast. Nolo is expected to move past the islands over the weekend, but storm force winds up to 75 miles per hour could cause damage on the island, and forecasters warn the heavy rain could cause flooding, rock slides, and mudslides. Storm surge up to 3 feet is also possible. The U.S. Supreme Court is again blocking Missouri from using a Republican-backed congressional map in the November midterm election. Scott Carr has a story.
2: The justices ordered the state to use its 2022 map, reversing a federal appeals court ruling that would have allowed boundaries adopted by the Republican-led legislature last year. That map divided Kansas City among several districts to make Democratic Representative Emanuel Cleaver's seat harder for Democrats to retain. The order marks the third time this month the Supreme Court intervened with the same result. I'm Scott Carr.
0: And CNN has been blocked from traveling with President Trump on Air Force One. Trump is going to Tennessee on Saturday to attend a college football game. I'm Jim Forbes.
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0: We are Red Eye Radio. He's Eric Cronin. I'm Gary McNamara. The president and Iran still more fallout on the Paramount Warner deal. The whole thing where, I mean, it's like across the financial world, it was like across the financial world, it was like, where's the antitrust stuff? There's nothing here.
1: Right.
0: And it just shows you that attorney generals think about this. You had 22 states come and say there's a huge antitrust problem there. They were lying.
1: Yeah, they knew it wasn't.
0: They never were focused on it. And that's the important part.
1: Yep.
0: They will attempt to destroy mergers because of symbolism, because that's all it was.
1: Mm-hmm.
0: And we'll get to another angle on that coming up here in just a little bit. But I just getting back to that story of the lesbian bar in Massachusetts, I just think it's such a wonderful story because as I'm reading it, I'm like, this stupid story encapsulates where the mainstream of the Democratic Party is today.
1: Yeah.
0: Maybe except really for wearing masks all the time.
1: You're right.
0: But everything else thrown into it.
1: Yeah.
0: All the explanations, I'm like, that's the Democratic Party.
1: Mm-hmm.
2: This is South.

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1: News. I'm Chris DeMeo. Much of the East Coast expected to be belted by a major nor'easter this weekend.
2: Flashing places from North Carolina to New England with heavy rain, damaging winds, flooding, and strong surf. Some areas could see over 5 inches of rain by Tuesday. All this expected to create major travel disruptions and power outages. More than 40 million people are in the storm's path.
1: Fox's Chanley Painter. Chinese President Xi Jinping satisfied with this week's meetings in Washington with President Trump. Xi, through an interpreter, says the trip was productive.
3: When the president visited China in May, we agreed on the vision of building a constructive China-U.S. relationship of strategic stability. This time, we've agreed to add new substance to it.
1: Both leaders talked tariffs, the Middle East, and AI. 11 people are dead after a bus flipped over in central Iran. 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
1: Many times we've talked about how the left will just, when something happens and the facts aren't out there, will just make them up and scream as if, you know, for days until the truth finally comes out. You know, one of the things I saw yesterday, actually, this is what led me to this Bill Malusian from Fox News, his post was, and I just happened a little while ago be going through X, and it was a post he had from 12 hours ago saying his sources are telling him there is no video of the stop. And the lawyer was claiming that, you know, they dragged him out of the car, and all of a sudden the video appeared. The video, appeared yesterday, and he was not dragged out of his car. And so Bill Malusian, after that, put out the DHS releasing the bullet point by point of what they say are the false claims coming from the lawyer and those protesting. And it's not one or two. It's a ton. Are you ready?
0: All right.
1: They say the claims that he was legal and had a valid work permit are false. You remember hearing that, right?
0: Yeah.
1: Claim, ICE refused to remove the bullet from the illegal immigrant's body. This is false. ICE does not and would not advise nor be the authority on a medical procedure for an illegal immigrant at a hospital. Claim, the illegal immigrant had a valid work permit. False. The illegal immigrant's work permit expired in 2025. Furthermore, a work permit does not grant legal status. Claim, the illegal immigrant was ordered removed in absentia. Yes, this is why illegal immigrants must show up for their removal proceedings. Legal obligations do not end because someone has changed their address. The claim, the illegal immigrant is here legally. This is false. This person is in the U.S. illegally. He entered illegally under the Biden administration. The illegal immigrant had no valid work permit, had no protective status, and had a final order of removal from the Department of Justice immigration judge. Claim, the illegal immigrant has received no pain medication. This is false. The illegal immigrant is receiving medical care around the clock, including pain medication. The claim, the illegal immigrant has been forced to sleep on the floor. Fact, this is false. The illegal immigrant was released from the hospital and arrived at the detention facility just a few hours later, where he slept on a bed. Illegal immigrants in ICE custody receive a higher standard of living than most prisons that hold U.S. citizens. Claim, the illegal immigrant was indiscriminately targeted by ICE. This is false. The illegal immigrant was the subject of a targeted vehicle stop. What makes someone a target of immigration enforcement is whether or not they are here illegally in the United States. And the statement from the Department of Homeland Security, sanctuary politicians and the mainstream media have wasted no time in spreading lies about an ICE officer involved shooting of an illegal immigrant in Austin, Texas. Contrary to their claims, this person is an illegal alien who has no legal status to be here and has been given some of the best medical care he's probably received in his life. No amount of smears and false narratives will slow down ICE from doing its job by removing dangerous illegal immigrants from our communities and making Americans safe again. Sanctuary politicians may continue to shamelessly protect illegal aliens, but the Trump administration will remain focused on protecting the American people. But think about that. When you go through it, you're talking about one, two,

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4: New York, New Jersey, and Connecticut are now in emergency mode ahead of this weekend's nor'easter after the Connecticut Emergency Operations Center was activated on Friday. Andrew Whitman has more.
5: Governor Ned Lamont's order means enhanced monitoring in the Nutmeg State began at 10 p.m. Friday night. They'll work with local officials should storm damage happen. Their immediate focus will be on the shoreline communities in Fairfield and New Haven counties, but the rain and wind in the forecast could pose problems for the entire state. In Connecticut, I'm Andrew Whitman.
4: And Hawaii is preparing for flooding and mudslides as Hurricane Nolo threatens the islands. Governor Josh Green said Friday that over 100 National Guard members are on the Big Island, where the Category 1 hurricane is about 150 miles off the coast. Nolo is expected to move past the islands over the weekend, but storm force winds of up to 75 miles per hour could cause damage. I'm Jim Forbes.
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0: Your WPG Atlantic City Electric AccuWeather forecast for South Jersey. Today will be windy with periods of rain and a high of 61. Tonight will be very windy with more rain expected and a low of 55. Tomorrow will be cool with rain and breezy in the morning, potentially leading to flooding and power outages due to the rain and wind. The high will reach 63. Monday will see a little rain in the morning, remaining cloudy with a high of 65. Tuesday will be pleasant with intervals of bright sunshine and a high of 74. I'm AccuWeather meteorologist Joe Lundberg on WPG Talk Radio 95.5.
1: Saturday, September 26, 2026. I'm Jared Halpert. Pomp and pageantry for China's leader making a state visit to Washington.
2: These are the kinds of things where we need to make it clear that these are wartime kinds of activities. They may view it as more of a business transaction, but when you're targeting Americans, that is a serious problem.
1: And the Senate stalls on reining in data centers in the Iran war.
3: The Senate was scheduled to be in this coming week. There was a lot of talk that they would not be in session so people could go back and campaign. There's not things they have to do. It's not like we're trying to fund the government or the debt ceiling or something by a certain deadline. So the decision was made to keep the Senate in session so that they would have at least a test vote this coming Wednesday to get Democrats on the record to say, hey, are you for this or not?
1: This is the Fox News Rundown from Washington. The highest honor a president can bestow on a foreign leader is a multi-day state visit. That was the welcome for Chinese President Xi Jinping this week. The summit was high stakes with a lot of issues, putting the two leaders of the two largest global economies at odds, among them tariffs and trade, China's support for Russia and Iran, and of course, artificial intelligence, dubbed this week by President Trump as super intelligence, or SI.
4: The decisions we make in these areas today can promote peace and prosperity for decades and decades to come.
1: Xi notably addressed the burgeoning technology in his remarks through a translator.
5: We have both the capability and responsibility to develop and manage AI for good and ensure that the developed

0: dinner Thursday night. Lawmakers from both parties have long warned about China's ambitions and say Xi, the communist leader, is no friend or ally of the U.S. and complained all the red carpets, the military showcases, and lavish dinner were inappropriate.
1: I mean, I understand the criticism, but I view it in the lens of President Trump is showing respect to the people of China, to the Chinese leader. We don't like their form of government. We don't like many things that Xi does. But at the same time, he's a gracious host. He wants to be someone who is able to communicate with President Xi.
0: Michigan Republican John Moulinar is the chairman of the House Select Committee on Strategic Competition with the Chinese Communist Party.
1: And so I'm not concerned about that. I think if anything, you know, it was a show of force between a lot of business leaders who Xi respects. You had some military displays, and it showed a lot of impressive things about the White House. But, you know, so I understand, you know, we don't want to celebrate that Xi Jinping is leading China, but at the same time, we want to have a relationship with him.
0: Is that relationship right now a friendly relationship or a faux relationship?
1: I'd say it's adversarial. And, you know, we cooperate in some areas. We are trading partners in many respects. But at the same time, you know, we have concerns about the Chinese military buildup. We have concerns about their stealing American technology and using unfair trade practices to drive our businesses out of business. There are many aspects of their human rights and, you know, a different view about human dignity. So there are many challenges in that relationship, but it's important that we do have a relationship, hopefully can influence them in a better direction, but at the same time, make sure our national security interests and our economic security interests are respected.
0: From what you have seen thus far, from what you've been briefed on, what was the most important takeaway from this state visit between the two presidents?
1: You know, I think, again, just establishing that there's ongoing dialogue, that, you know, if there are problems that exist, that there are communication channels that can de-escalate conflicts. I think that's important, but I haven't seen any change in policy towards Taiwan, and I think that's important. I think, you know, the issues of whether they're following through on their previous commitments of agricultural purchases, clearly they are not. They are not following through on their rare earth minerals commitments. And so those issues are being discussed and maybe not in a format of a major dinner, but, you know, behind the scenes, those messages. And one that's very important is, you know, the reports of China helping Iran target U.S. service members and the concerns about their supporting Russia, Iran, and these are all very concerning and I believe are being addressed through these channels, but not necessarily in a public format.
0: Yeah, you referenced that report, and the reporting is that China supplied satellite imagery to Iran. One, do you think that they did that? And two, if they did, what should be the U.S. response?
1: Well, here's the thing about China. They would say that these were Chinese businesses that, you know, sold, you know, information and that it wasn't a Chinese government. But what we know about the Chinese economic system is the government controls everything. The Chinese Communist Party, anything that they request of a business in China, the business is required to do it. So let's not pretend that there are rogue business actors who are not doing the bidding of the Chinese Communist Party. So I directly attribute that. They certainly portray plausible deniability whenever something like this happens. So I'm very concerned about it. I believe the reports and

0: I think, you know, these are the kinds of things where we need to make it clear that these are wartime kinds of activities. They may view it as more of a business transaction, but when you're targeting Americans, that is a serious problem. And, you know, there,
1: I mean,
0: there are means.
1: You point that, I mean, this puts U.S. troops in physical danger, in mortal danger.
0: Well, and let's remember, you know, President Trump, when he learned about China's role in the fentanyl crisis in America, supplying the chemical precursors, he took action and put tariffs on China because of the fentanyl problem. And of course, China denied that it was doing this, and we had a lot of evidence to the contrary. So, you know, President Trump will take action. We may not know exactly, you know, how that plays out, but be sure these things are taken very seriously by our commander in chief, as well as our military leadership.
1: I want to talk about artificial intelligence. I know that was a big part of the discussion, a big part of the agenda this week. President Trump calling it super intelligence, SI, says that he does not want to see any slowdown, does not want to see any guardrails beyond the Justice Department. I was struck by President Xi's opening remarks, where he suggested there is at least some responsibility that the United States and China have here. What did you make of that comment in that opening setting? And can China be trusted to adhere to whatever guardrails both sides maybe agree to?
0: Yeah, that is a great question. You know, we saw during the COVID crisis that they weren't actually forthcoming and cooperative and helping identify, you know, the source of the virus, and you know, there were a lot of international agencies, the World Health Organization, that they were part of. They could have been very cooperative and helpful and saved a lot of lives. So I'm not optimistic that they're going to be you know, the responsible players when it comes to you know, this kind of technology. Having said that, I think his message was right, that there needs to be human accountability. We don't want machines, computers, robots going rogue and no person able to, you know, shut things down. So I think every company has a responsibility, whether it's through product liability, through, you know, laws that will be enforced by the Justice Department, has a responsibility and accountability to make sure that they are not, you know, allowing a runaway train, if you will. Having said that, part of Xi's goal would be to get America to stop innovating so that they can catch up in some of these areas. And I think that would be a mistake. So I'm all for continuing to move forward with research, innovation. But yes, of course, there are guardrails, both in terms of, you know, laws on the books. And if there are areas where we need to have further regulation, let's do it in a common sense way that, again, encourages innovation. But if there are gaps, we certainly have the ability to put in regulatory, you know, changes as well.
1: Is that something, as a member of Congress, that you would be hesitant to do if there wasn't global buy-in? In other words, you don't want to put up regulations or guardrails for U.S. companies that would not apply, you know, across the ocean.
0: Yeah, I think that that's a good point, where we need our allies working together with us. When it comes to nations like China, Russia, Iran, North Korea, do I think they will follow those norms? Probably not. And so I think we need to be responsible with our own actions, with our own areas, again, with limited government regulation of private sector investment and research. But at the same time, we have a responsibility to mankind and human dignity that says, you know, we put the interests of, you know, our founding principles ahead of any, you know, economic or some other priority. So absolutely, we have that responsibility. But again, you know, many of the people who are calling for regulation are saying, hey, look, this is very dangerous.

0: dangerous. It reminds me a little bit of the climate change discussion where people were saying, okay, the world's going to end in 10 years if we don't, you know, ban fossil fuels. Well, you know, sometimes people use hyperbole to try and make the case. And in this case, I think, yes, we need humans in the decision-making role, not relying on, you know, technology to make these moral decisions. But let's not overregulate just out of fear. Let's do it based on sound science and common sense.
1: Let me finish with this. How fearful should Americans be of China? Is this like the Soviet Cold War kind of relationship, or should we view it a little bit differently?
0: You know, I think it is. There are a lot of similarities. China is not our, you know, it's not a neutral party in these conflicts, fomenting, you know, Iran, Russia. They do want to see themselves in a dominant role throughout the region, threatening our allies, and they want to defeat America when it comes to, you know, global influence. So I think we need to be clear-eyed about that. At the same time, we do need to have a relationship. We do need to have a trading relationship, and that's important. But let's not give them our best technologies. Let's not help them enhance their military capabilities. And we have to also recognize that their spying apparatus is unlike anything seen in human history, in my view, because they have laws on the books, their national security laws, that require every Chinese national to do the bidding of the Chinese Communist Party wherever they are in the world. So I know we need to go, but I appreciate the chance to talk with you.
1: Thank you, Congressman. Appreciate it. And safe travels.
0: Hey, you bet. All right. Take care. Bye-bye.
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7: Millions are feeling the impact of a strong storm this weekend as a state of emergency has been declared in New Jersey as a powerful nor'easter hits the coast. Governor Mikey Sherrill declared an emergency late Friday in 8 counties along the coast where flood warnings have been posted. In Asbury Park, emergency officials are preparing for water rescues Officials are also concerned about the fierce winds hitting the coast. The storm is expected to pound the Northeast through much of the weekend. New York, New Jersey, and Connecticut are now all in emergency mode ahead of this weekend's nor'easter after the Connecticut Emergency Operations Center was activated on Friday. Andrew Whitman has more.
8: Governor Ned Lamont's order means enhanced monitoring in the Nutmeg State began at 10 p.m. Friday night. They'll work with local officials should storm damage happen. Their immediate focus will be on the shoreline communities in Fairfield and New Haven counties, but the rain and wind in the forecast could pose problems for the entire state. In Connecticut, I'm Andrew Whitman.
7: The U.S. Supreme Court is once again blocking Missouri from using a GOP congressional map in the November election. The justices on Friday ordered the state to use its 2022 map and reversed an appeals court ruling that would have allowed the new boundaries adopted last year. The 2025 map divided Kansas City among several districts to make Democratic Representative Emanuel Cleaver's seat harder for Democrats to retain. Friday's order marked the third time this month the Supreme Court intervened with the same result. And CNN has been blocked from traveling with President Trump on Air Force One. Trump is going to Tennessee on Saturday to attend a college football game, and CNN says its reporters have been barred from the press pool. I'm Jim Forbes.
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2: Here's a look inside the Beltway. I'm Jeff Manasso. Secretary of State Marco Rubio has another job in the Trump administration. President Trump has signed a commission making Secretary Rubio his permanent national security advisor. Rubio's the first person to hold the job since Henry Kissinger served both roles for President Richard Nixon. Rubio has also been the acting national security advisor for more than a year following the departure of Mike Waltz last May. Waltz is currently the U.S. ambassador to the U.N. Two progressive lawmakers are unveiling a bill that would create oversight of the artificial intelligence industry. Independent Senator Bernie Sanders and Democratic Congressman Greg Kassar are behind the legislation that would ban artificial super intelligence and pause advanced AI development until some guidelines are established. The bill provided to the Associated Press would also create a federal agency to oversee advanced AI. It comes as some leaders in the industry have called for Congress to impose guardrails on the technology. And multiple employees at leading AI companies have endorsed the bill. The legislation would permanently prohibit artificial superintelligence, which is defined as a system that has the capability to plan and execute the destruction of humanity. For the Fox News Rundown, I'm Jeff Manasso.
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1: This is Fox on Health. Austin, Texas police and EMS handing out Narcan in downtown bars after multiple apparent overdoses in recent weeks. Authorities say 200 rescue kits were given to 50 bars, each with two doses of Narcan, which is designed to reverse an opioid overdose. This comes after police reported at least five opioid-related overdoses in the area. First responders say four of those individuals were taken to hospitals, while the fifth refused, but all were later in stable condition. The Centers for Disease Control and Prevention says in 2024, there were an estimated 79 to 81,000 overdose deaths, down from more than 107,000 in 2022. The agency says the vast majority of overdoses are from opioids, especially the synthetic kind, including illegally manufactured fentanyl. The CDC urges anyone who thinks they may be witnessing someone experiencing a drug overdose to immediately call 911. For more health news, go to foxnewshealth.com. I'm Lisa Brady with Fox on Health.
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9: Your WP

Vermont Senator Bernie Sanders recently convened a bipartisan bicameral briefing with AI experts, among them Jeffrey Hinton. He is a Nobel laureate and is sometimes called the godfather of AI. Hinton characterized rogue actions by AI agents as a mini Chernobyl. That refers to the nuclear plant meltdown in the former Soviet Union in 1986. When pressed how long Congress has to act on AI, Hinton said months, maybe a year. The issue is that AI is learning and growing. Its knowledge compounds on itself. GOP Louisiana Senator John Kennedy tried to get the Senate to approve an emergency AI kill switch bill, but fellow Republican Rand Paul of Kentucky blocked Kennedy on the floor. Paul says a kill switch could impede AI innovation. With the Speaker's Lobby, Chad Pergram, Fox News.

0: President Trump says he has a big decision to make about Iran.
1: Will a deal be made with Iran that lets them rebuild and create a far greater country than it ever was before? Maybe one of the greatest in the Middle East or even the world? Or do I annihilate the Islamic Republic and do it quickly, never giving them a chance to kill and destroy people and countries again?
0: Addressing world leaders at the United Nations, President Trump also hinted at a deal ending the war after the November midterm elections.
1: They're waiting to see how I do in the midterm election. What they don't realize is that I'm not running.
0: The president says regardless of the outcome, he'll still be around for more than two more years.
1: I gave absolutely no credence and will not give credence to the election when it comes to Iran. It doesn't even enter my mind. The only thing that does is that Iran will never have a nuclear weapon.
0: But while President Trump says he won't let midterm politics factor into his next steps in Iran, Republicans on the ballot in November are concerned about the war and the impact on prices. A war powers vote in the Senate this week put that on display.
2: And I was struck with the fact that this one didn't pass, considering the direction that Republicans have been going, you know, trying to distance themselves from the president, especially their views about the war in Iran.
0: Chad Pergram is Fox News chief congressional correspondent.
2: And you had, some vulnerable senators, people like John Husted, Republican of Ohio, who voted to support this. I thought that was rather interesting. I think that you're seeing a weird situation right now on the Republican side of the aisle, where some Republicans are also, let's do no harm. It's one thing when we're a little bit further away from the election. We're now in about that 5-week range, give or take, and people are really starting to pay attention. And on one hand, John Husted might feel, I'm already in the most competitive Senate race, in the country already. What can I do to maybe stay in the president's good graces and make sure they infuse money into my campaign? I mean, that's a theory. We don't really know. But I think that caught a few people by surprise, considering the general direction that the lack of support has been going for the president and specifically for the war in Iran.
0: How are folks on the trail handling the question of the Iran war?
2: Well, you're starting to see people, really say, hey, we need to do something about these gas prices. Ashley Hinson is a House member, Republican from Iowa. She's running, for the Senate seat there to succeed Joni Ernst, who's retiring. And, she has said we have to do something about this. Ag is a major issue in the Hawkeye state. Somebody who we probably wouldn't have been talking about maybe just 5 or 6 weeks ago, Roger Marshall, Republican senator from Kansas, appears to suddenly have a race. This is Kansas, mind you. They've not sent a Democrat to the Senate from Kansas in about 100 years, frankly. I mean, that's remarkable. And so he has also been weighing in on that. I think that you had some people when the president was talking about potentially changing this policy and cutting off the diesel exports. That really, kind of shocked people, especially in the farm community, because you might limit how much, is being sent abroad. Okay, there's more for us here, but then the overall price of diesel would shoot up around the globe.
0: The underlying current, it's a war and it's war and peace and foreign policy, but the underlying current, to your point, Chad, is affordability, right? How it is driving up prices, the price of energy in particular, in a lot of places where Republicans are playing some defense.

0: Yes. And I think just the general overall lack of popularity in the president, which is why people are trying to put some real estate between themselves and the president. I think there's a lot to that. But just the idea that midterms are always a referendum on the president. And we've seen some pretty damning polling in some races lately, just in terms of the delta between the generic ballot for Democratic House candidates and Republican candidates, some shifts by the Cook Political Report, which is the gold standard, for adjudicating House and Senate races. Where they stand. And now some of that's natural, Jared, because I want to caution people, we're not even into October yet. And it's often the case that you see races start to break late. I think what is interesting to me on this front is that Iowa is an agricultural state. We knew that there would be a Senate race there. We thought it might not be as competitive as it is. It is. And then you look down the ballot a little bit, and there's 2 to 3 House seats, maybe even 4, but certainly 2, that could be very competitive. Well, Iowa, some years ago, has gone all red, all in for Trump. It wasn't that long ago that Barack Obama won that state. It's been a while. I mean, that's a long time ago in a galaxy far, far away. But things have evolved a little bit here very quickly. And that's what you're seeing on the ground in a lot of individual states.
1: Let me talk about this other issue, too, as it relates to energy and affordability. That's the Ratepayer Protection Act. There was that executive order that President Trump signed, this pledge, basically, that these companies are committing to the White House, committing to the federal government, that they will pay for their own energy. It will not increase energy consumption or prices for consumers when these data centers are built. Obviously, data centers, AI, very controversial right now, big political talking point. But this idea that Congress can force these companies to make sure that these data centers aren't hiking up costs for other folks was really popular in the House. It was like 400 and something to 2, right?
0: 417 to 3. Not many things pass in Congress 417
1: to 3. That's what I'm saying. So why was it blocked by Democrats in the Senate if it's so popular, especially at a time where affordability is top of mind for voters across the political spectrum?
0: Now, here's what happened. They passed this bill in the House 417 to 3. Republicans in the House say we need to have something on affordability. We need to do something on affordability in the eyes of the voters, at least salvage maybe a few seats here, to say, hey, it's just not us, talking about the big, beautiful bill from last year. This bill would make, as you say, these utility companies, would make these tech companies, I should say, pay for their utilities that have been driven up the cost of water and energy in these regions where there are data centers. Okay, that sounds great. So about a week and a half ago, John Husted went to the floor, tried to pass it by unanimous consent. That's where all 100 senators, can say, great, let's do it. Or if you have just one say no, they object, it's stuck. Well, Martin Heinrich, who's a Democrat from New Mexico and is the top Democrat on the Energy Committee, came down and objected. And some people commented that they thought that Heinrich looked a little bit peeved at doing that. If you looked at his countenance and his body language, it may be so, because a lot of people think, actually, this is a good bill. But guess what? We're getting close to the election. And the theory was that they did not want to give John Husted a win just before the midterms. So I asked that to Chuck Schumer, the Democratic leader in the Senate. Specifically, I said this wasn't an effort to stick it to Husted. He said no, and he said the following. That bill is a fraud. Whoa. 417 to 3?
1: I was going to say, it got 400-plus votes in the House.
0: So we caught up with Senator Husted, and we asked him, what do you make of them trying to block you and everything else? He said, you mean to tell me that Hakeem Jeffries and Alexandria Ocasio-Cortez voted for a fraud bill? He said, no, this is all about, Ohio. The Senate was scheduled to be in this coming week. There was a lot of talk that they would not be in session so people could go back and campaign. There's not things they have to do. It's not like we're trying to fund the government or the debt ceiling or something by a certain deadline. So the decision was made to keep the Senate in session so that they would have at least a test vote this coming Wednesday to get Democrats on the record to say, hey, are you for this or not? And if they vote no, then they can parade this around the country and say, you know how those Democrats talked about affordability? Well, they're not really for it. They're opposed to this bill. And specifically, they can

0: run that in Ohio in favor of John Husted and say, hey, he tried to pass this bill and those bad Democrats, they blocked the bill. And you know how they are, you know, and they're not for affordability. And this is a problem for Sherrod Brown. John Husted, and in a different way, and this kind of, you know, kind of distills the AI debate and to a more specific degree, the data center issue. You know, when he was Speaker, Lieutenant Governor, John Husted was very much in favor of data centers. You can go back to Sherrod Brown when he was in the Senate getting, you know, a grant for doing some AI and data center research about some of their cooling systems and things like that. And also, guess who builds data centers? Trade unions. Trade unions are a close tie of Sherrod Brown's. So guess what? If they're not built, you know, they don't care what they're building. You know, if you're not building something, you're out of work. So that's not a good thing there. So does that start to cut into Sherrod Brown? It's a real interesting one.
1: Let me finish with this, because President Trump spending the Saturday at a college football game, Longhorns volunteers in Knoxville. Mm-hmm. What, and I say that to just kind of ask, where are we with the college sports bill, which has taken up an awful lot of coverage, not just in news, but this is a big sports story as well, as you know, Chad.
0: Yes, it is. And I can tell you that this bill will pass Monday night sometime between 5:30 and 6:30 p.m. Eastern time. And I think that you know, the president, as you say, going to the football game, he's pushed this. He pushed for the Senate to stay in session in August and try to pass this. That didn't happen. It wasn't quite ready yet. There were some concerns at some point about whether or not the bill went far enough to protect, men from playing women's sports. And you had, a number of senators, who got bent out of shape about that in August. In fact, the president was pretty serious in his criticisms of those Republican senators, saying they were lying about the bill. But bottom line, this is going to be the most monumental piece of legislation on sports, or college sports specifically, that has passed at least one body of Congress in decades. And I have covered this issue probably more than any other reporter on Capitol Hill. I've covered the NIL issue, hearings, unionization of collegiate teams. I've done this for about 5 years now. And so the fact that they are finally on the precipice of getting this done is significant. But again, the House of Representatives, this won't be taken up until the midterms, which is something that Hakeem Jeffries flagged, of course. The House is out. And we don't know how the election will go, so what will be the temperature and the appetite? And if you get to January 3rd, and you've never synced up in the House, or maybe the House passes a different version and they have to line it up
1: over,
0: and they have to play.
1: Yeah.
0: You don't have enough time, and then they have to start over. Well, completely different. You know, the Democrats, for that matter, could be in control of the Senate. And so I don't know, does this bill get 70 votes then? It was very bipartisan. Maria Cantwell from Washington State worked with Cruz on this. Maybe this goes away.
1: It will be a fascinating few weeks to watch as we get closer and closer to the midterms. Obviously, to your point, the midterms driving all of the agenda on Capitol Hill. Chad, always appreciate these chats. Have a good weekend.
0: Thank you. You too.
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1: Thousands are without power as a powerful storm lashes the Northeast. The early season nor'easter is expected to pummel the region through the weekend with gusty winds and driving rain. Storm conditions started Friday along the coast from New Jersey to Massachusetts, with a lot of rain expected in southern New England, especially near Cape Cod. And New York, New Jersey, and Connecticut are now all in emergency mode ahead of this weekend's nor'easter after the Connecticut Emergency Operations Center was activated on Friday. Andrew Whitman has more.
2: Governor Ned Lamont's order means enhanced monitoring in the Nutmeg State began at 10 p.m. Friday night. They'll work with local officials should storm damage happen. Their immediate focus will be on the shoreline communities in Fairfield and New Haven counties, but the rain and wind in the forecast could pose problems for the entire state. In Connecticut, I'm Andrew Whitman.
1: And I'm Jim Forbes.
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0: Atlantic City Electric AccuWeather forecast for South Jersey. Today will be windy with periods of rain and a high of 61. Tonight will be very windy with more rain expected and a low of 55. Tomorrow will be cool with rain and breezy in the morning, potentially leading to flooding and power outages due to the rain and wind. The high will reach 63. Monday will see a little rain in the morning, remaining cloudy with a high of 65. Tuesday will be pleasant with intervals of bright sunshine and a high of 74. I'm AccuWeather meteorologist Joe Lundberg on WPG Talk Radio 95.5.
1: News. I'm Deborah Valentine. A state of emergency is in effect for New York City as a nor'easter is off the Atlantic coast. It'll bring rain, wind, and high surf through the weekend. Here's New York City Mayor Zohran Mamdani.
2: Live in a basement, know your exits, and be ready to move if water approaches. Do not drive or walk through floodwater. Call 911 if you're in danger and report non-emergencies to 311.
1: Eight counties in New York and eight counties in New Jersey are also under states of emergency. A New Mexico jury has found Facebook liable for deceiving users about privacy protections. Fox's Lisa Lucera.
3: A trial centered on accusations that Facebook deceived users about a data breach stemming from a third-party personality quiz that harvested data from about 87 million people and sold it to political consulting firm Cambridge Analytica.
1: A judge will make the final decision on penalties. 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

0: look outside the Beltway. I'm Tanya J. Powers. Pennsylvania firearms instructor Sean Stark is pleading guilty to killing U.S. Army reservist Private First Class Christopher Lopez earlier this year at the Letterkenny Army Depot. Letterkenny listed Stark as a firearms and active shooter instructor in a 2024 press release. The incident happened during a training exercise. Stark's plea deal could result in up to 8 years in prison. Texas investigators are looking into possible crimes in connection to deadly flooding at Camp Mystic last year. Court documents say the investigation could include manslaughter or negligent homicide charges in the deaths of 27 girls at the camp. Investigators are looking to obtain electronic records of the camp's owners, saying they could provide evidence of crimes. No charges have yet been filed. The owners of Camp Mystic are accused of having inadequate emergency plans and neglecting to relocate children despite having flood warnings. And the best colleges ranking for 2027 from U.S. News and World Report lists the Massachusetts Institute of Technology as the top college in America, edging out Princeton, which had been number one on the magazine's list every year since 2012. Princeton dropped to number two. Harvard was third, Yale fourth, and tied at fifth were Stanford and the California Institute of Technology. For the Fox News Rundown, I'm Tanya J. Powers.
1: 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Now a look at sports.
2: A pair of doubleheaders in Major League Baseball Friday as a nor'easter approaches. The Yankees and Orioles splitting both games in the Bronx, with Baltimore winning game one 10-2 and New York taking game two 6-3. And the Red Sox swept the Cubs at Fenway Park with a 4-3 victory in game one and a 2-0 shutout win in game two. The final game of their season will take place on Sunday in Tampa Bay due to the impending storm. And in the NBA, Golden State Warriors star Stephen Curry has reportedly agreed to terms on a 2-year, $116 million contract extension. That's your sports on the Fox News Rundown. Tony Genualdo, Fox News.
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0: what they saw happening to the trees. By the 1600s, that had been shortened to simply fall. So why do British usually say autumn? Autumn entered English in the late 1300s, coming from French and Latin, and for a time, people in England used both autumn and fall. English settlers brought fall to America, where it remained popular for generations. Back in Britain, though, autumn gradually won out. By the mid-1800s, fall was already being regarded as a distinctly American term. Today, Americans use both words, though fall remains much more strongly associated with American English. Matt Murphy, Fox News.
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2: Tomorrow on the Fox News Rundown from Washington, Jessica Rosenthal talks to Housing and Urban Development Secretary Scott Turner about the administration's goal of bringing down housing costs and making home ownership realistic for millions of Americans. We'll also recap the latest Fox News power rankings as we close in on the final month of the midterm campaign. Until then, thanks for listening. I'm Jared Halpert from Washington.
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0: New Jersey's Lieutenant Governor Dale Caldwell officially resigned following an ethics investigation concluded that he had violated the state's code of ethics. I'm Deborah Valentine. This is Fox News.
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2: Your WPG

Atlantic City Electric AccuWeather forecast for South Jersey. Today will be windy with periods of rain and a high of 61. Tonight will be very windy with more rain expected and a low of 55. Tomorrow will be cool with rain and breezy in the morning, potentially leading to flooding and power outages due to the rain and wind. The high will reach 63. Monday will see a little rain in the morning, remaining cloudy with a high of 65. Tuesday will be pleasant with intervals of bright sunshine and a high of 74. I'm AccuWeather meteorologist Joe Lundberg on WPG Talk Radio 95.5.

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1: Safety first, even with AI. I'm Gordon Deal, along with Nicole Murray. Thanks for spending part of your weekend with us. Here's what's coming up this hour.
2: The convenience of AI chatbots encourages oversharing information. We'll examine best practices.
1: The invisible scars for U.S. service members. Hear about life as a combat aviator in the Air Force.
2: If you're a football fan finding less value from the NFL Sunday ticket, your math is correct. We'll explain what's happening.
1: And Gen Z apparently ghosting people over dating debt.
3: We know that in general, Gen Z tends to be more avoidant than some past generations, and that's in part because of how socially isolated we are, and that there's more opportunity to ghost someone if you're doing it over text than over person. But I think that it's something we've seen, especially as this new study showed, in Gen Z's dating life.
1: Rachel Hale at USA Today looks at how, for some young adults, the romance ends when the receipt begins. If you were flying earlier this week, you may have been delayed after a severed fiber optic line in New Jersey triggered a telecommunications outage that forced the FAA to pause flights across parts of the Northeast. Just how vulnerable is our infrastructure? Analysis from airline expert Joe Sweeterman, professor at the School of Public Service at DePaul University in Chicago. Joe, how do you see it?
4: Oh, yeah, it definitely is vulnerable. And I think we're seeing that the flight growth is going so great. It's outpaced really our ability, you know, kind of modernize the system. So we have particularly outages now that affect, you know, hundreds of thousands of travelers in one go. And the real wake-up call last week with the big problems out east.
1: Yeah, and explain that. This was the TRACON system. Explain how that works and what it does.
4: Yeah, it really was a remarkable set of bad luck events. But we're seeing that despite efforts for backup systems, you know, we seem to keep dropping the ball. And I've been watching airlines for a long time, and I don't remember anything quite like this, where, you know, they had basically a glitch in the system. So they went to the backup system, and a crew had cut a fiber optics cord for New Jersey Transit, the rail system with Amtrak. And so the backup system suddenly failed. And so we had, you know, Newark Airport shut down and a number of other East airports shut down for a long time. By some estimates, like 11% of United's global flights were grounded, you know, for many hours. And it rippled through the East Coast. So, you know, there's really calls now. There's finger pointing. There's calls in Washington to not let this happen again, because we're seeing that this has become an unfortunate pattern for us.
1: Yeah. All right. So for it to not happen again, I presume, requires money, and nobody wants to spend it, whether it's the airline or a city or a state, federal government, airport, airline.
4: Yeah, that's right. And I think our airline system, unfortunately, has had a bit of analysis by paralysis.

0: Everything went through that closet or whatever. Everything that seems to go wrong can. And I think what we see is this, unlike, 30 years ago when airports had, half the passengers they have now. Now we just see these airports as sardine cans. So a 3-hour delay at an airport just creates misery for lots of people because people arriving for future flights are packing those gates. Mm.
1: We're speaking with Joe Sweeterman, airline expert, also professor at DePaul University's School of Public Service. Is flyer safety an issue for you here, given what you've said about our infrastructure?
0: You know, the safety issue is one that we feel confident that the skies are safe. But there are some, little warnings out there. We've had a couple bad accidents in Canada, and of course the helicopter accident in Washington Reagan Airport where the military protocols weren't followed. And just there's so many flights out there now that, the margins are shrunk and drones are being flying recreationally against the rules in some cases, someplace legally. So it's a constant battle to think, what aren't we thinking about with airplane safety because of some of these recent accidents? Statistically, it's still very safe, but it's a crazy time right now, especially with all these drones.
1: Yeah. Are there airport systems around the world doing it better than us?
0: Everybody points to Europe, and it's a bit of a cliche now that why can't we do what Europe does, where they have the latest in technology and the backup systems are better. And we're learning. We grew much faster airline-wise than Europe or Asia, in the 50s, 60s, 70s. So a lot of that infrastructure from back then is still in place. And, you saw what LaGuardia Airport in New York was 5 years ago. It was like, a museum piece. Now that's been fixed, but it's clearly trying to take a lot of really old equipment that airports have, runways that are too close together. We have residential areas at the end of runways. All those things, eventually we would like to work out, but it's one problem at a time.
1: Thanks, Joe. Joe Sweeterman, airline expert and professor at the School of Public Service at DePaul University. Coming up next on This Weekend, what's it like to be a combat aviator in the Air Force?

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2: Ready for the weekend? 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
3: Glad you could be with us. A new book gives a glimpse into the war, trauma, addiction, and recovery that many U.S. service members experience when they're done with their duty for their country. The book is called Moonchild, and it's by Anthony Dyer, retired Air Force Combat Special Missions Aviator. Anthony, first off, what did you do in your role?
4: One of my primary roles as a Special Missions Aviator on the primary aircraft I flew on was the gunship, you know, is to provide that close air support for our nation's very best, our unconventional forces, which would be your Green Berets, your Rangers, and your SEALs, et cetera. And simply put, is to make sure those guys' worst day isn't their last, you know.
3: And so describe, I guess, a gunship and the type of plane it is.
4: Yeah, it's a great question. So the technical for the aircraft, if you look at the A, would be for attack, C would be cargo. So if you have this cargo aircraft and you put literally two tank cannons on the side of it and you started doing left-hand turns like NASCAR all night, and then next thing you know, you're raining down 45-pound shells on the enemy. And again, you know, it's to get those guys that are pinned down out of their worst day of their life and back to their family. So
3: you did this for how long and for which types of missions and or conflicts?
4: Yeah, so I started flying in 2010, and then, you know, I really wanted to get off the sideline and sort of, you know, serve the nation the highest capacity I could. And I did it for about 11 and a half years, roughly, and I flew in the gunship as well as the rescue helicopter there with the Jolly Greens. And the missions, you know, for AFSOC, you know, would be the premier close air support platform for those super ninjas, I like to call them. Make sure they get home. And the rescue side of things, we sort of saw the meaning behind that mission with the Dude 44 flight the other day. And it was incredible what those guys did getting that guy home.
3: We're speaking with Anthony Dyer, author of a book called Moonchild. He's a retired Air Force Combat Special Missions Aviator. So for those of us who are civilians and have little idea of what guys like yourself do or have done, you reference, too, sometimes the invisible battles for service members like yourself, I guess. I explain that.
4: Yeah, and that's honestly one of the most common themes and feedback, even, you know, the Amazon for Moonchild book review is this common theme of this loss of identity is a big thing. And sometimes in that life, and I don't wish this on anyone, you do see the worst thing that could happen to someone, you know. And I think it's to when you get in these moments, it's important to always aviate, navigate, communicate, you know, in a metaphorical type sense. And, you know, realize that, hey, you're still going. People depend on you to still be here, you know. And navigate, figure out, okay, this bad thing in my life happened, this trauma, but what am I going to do about it? Where am I going? And communicate, always, you know, don't be afraid to talk to someone, reach out. And the best way to keep from crashing is simply let somebody know you're struggling to fly. So reach out, get help. We talk about the 22 a day, which is now 17 a day. And honestly, I still want to be my brother's keeper and make sure everybody gets home, you know.
3: Is that a reference to suicides, military suicides?
4: Correct. Yes, sir. It's 22, and now it's 17. So,
3: oh my goodness.
4: But, you know, even one is too many. So we're getting down there, though.
3: Yeah, the book description describes things as war, trauma, addiction, and recovery. Have you been through all of that?
4: Yeah, I've definitely been through the Afghanistan wars, the Iraq wars twice, and then also went to East Africa. And you know, you do see the worst of humanity, but I tell people you also see the best of it, you know, and you see some of our nation's best, you know, offer this thing we call freedom, you know.
3: Yeah, it's interesting. You talk about the numbers going down, which is great, and getting people to talk about their trauma and their issues, I assume here is paramount. But tough guys like yourself, at least though, like the way I see guys like yourself, I mean, you used to like rain in hell on people at times, right, with your 45-pound ordnance and stuff like that. How do you get those guys to open up?
4: Yeah, it's a great question. And I've learned that being vulnerable is the hardest thing I've ever had to do.
3: Sure.
4: And that's how writing became sort of therapeutic for me. You know, I did, to be honest with you, have a,

0: developed a bad drinking problem when I was transitioning out of the Air Force, and my wife and friends recognized it, and she gave me the ultimatum, like, it's the bottle or me and your girl. And, you know, but thank God I chose them, and I decided to get help with the preservation of the force and family there for you, SOCOM psychiatrist program there. And I did prolonged exposure therapy, and part of that process is writing that story out over and over, and basically get to the point where you're comfortable being uncomfortable talking about it. And, you know, they even time you saying that, which was weird to me at first, but you get to that point where you can talk about these things. And again, you realize, hey, this terrible thing in my life happened, but that one moment is not going to define the outcome of my life. And, you know, I think a pastor told me once, you can get bitter or better, you know, with life circumstances, and always try to choose better.
1: Thanks, Anthony. Anthony Dyer, retired Air Force Combat Special Missions Aviator. The book is called Moonchild. Coming up next on This Weekend, Gen Z Ghosting.

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5: A Category 1 hurricane off the coast of Hawaii is expected to strengthen into a major hurricane over the weekend. Hurricane Nolo is not expected to make landfall in Hawaii, but forecasters warn heavy rain from the storm could cause flooding and mudslides. Ryan Chandler reports from Niolehu.
6: Across the Big Island, residents fear rainfall that could total more than 2 feet in some areas, threatening mudslides.
5: Governor Josh Green said Friday over 100 National Guard members are prepared for emergency assistance on the Big Island, where the Category 1 hurricane is about 150 miles off the coast. Over 40 million people on the northeast coast are in the path of a major storm. On Friday night, the nor'easter hit the state of New Jersey, where Governor Mikey Sherrill declared an emergency in 8 counties along the coast. Meteorologist Bill Caron says the wind for this storm will be a major concern.
7: Areas like Long Island, 50 to 60 mile per hour gusts. The Jersey Shore, same for you, up to 55. And because of these higher winds and the heavy rain, the power outage map is getting worse.
5: I'm Lisa Taylor.
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0: for spending part of your weekend with us. Ugly new trend, people being ghosted over dating debt. Which generation is doing it the most and why? Here's this weekend's Nicole Murray.
1: Today, talking about ghosting. Here to discuss, USA Today reporter Rachel Hale. So what generation are we seeing doing the most ghosting right now?
2: It's Generation Z, and for anyone who knows a lot of Gen Zers or works with them or has been following the data, I don't think it's surprising that this is the generation with the biggest issue with it.
1: Is there a main reason this group is cutting off communication with people?
2: Well, we know that in general, Gen Z tends to be more avoidant than some past generations, and that's in part because of how socially isolated we are, and that there's more opportunity to ghost someone if you're doing it over text than over person. But I think that it's something we've seen, especially as this new study showed, in Gen Z's dating life. And I think that that stems from Gen Z's financial anxiety.
1: Okay, go a little bit into more detail. What explanation do the experts give for people ghosting after a date?
2: Sure. So what this new study from Zelle that came out found is that 52% of Gen Z daters have ghosted, blocked, or unfollowed someone at least once to avoid paying them back after a date. And Gen Z, what we know is that as they're struggling with financial anxiety, the process of paying for dates is becoming increasingly stressful. Some have reported that the experience has pushed them into debt or made them resentful about dating culture. And we know that that financial anxiety stems from being saddled with student loans, entering a slowing U.S. labor market, the skyrocketing cost of living, and that anxiety about their financial situation is carrying into their dating lives.
1: How does the typical Gen Zer feel about their own personal economic situation?
2: We know that, so while this study focused specifically on, This study focused specifically on Gen Z daters and their financial anxiety in the dating area. And what it found is that 20% of Gen Z respondents report going into debt to maintain a lifestyle with someone they're dating. And 19% have asked family or friends for a loan to take someone on a date. The study, which also polled millennials, found that rising costs have affected 84% of active daters across millennials and Gen Zers, which means that some daters are choosing to go on less expensive or free activities, going on fewer dates, or not dating at all right now because of their financial situation.
1: Who does Generation Z believe should pay on a first date? Any guidance there?
2: This specific study didn't look into that, but I will say that, you know, the process of who pays on a date has become a little bit more, as costs rise and gender roles change, I think the expectation of who pays on a date has also become a bit more unclear. The study found that 28% of participants expect the person who initiates a first date to pay, while 21% say it depends on circumstances. But also half of respondents in this study said that they either wait until the check arrives to discuss payment or wait for their date to bring it up. So it seems that it still is definitely an awkward topic to broach, and that in heterosexual relationships, at least, it seems like the burden is still falling on the guy oftentimes with the first date.
1: When do experts say the topic of who should pay, like when should it be brought up?
2: I spoke with Asia Evans, a financial therapist who navigates these types of conversations with her clients, and she actually recommends that clients talk about the budget prior to their date, regardless of who initiates it.

0: might mean suggesting restaurants or bars or a variety of price points, you know, to clarify to make sure that both parties are going to feel comfortable at that location. And she really says that you shouldn't go on a date if you're not in a financial position to potentially split the check.
1: And what do experts say about ghosting in general? I can't imagine they recommend handling things this way.
0: Right. You know, what Asia told me is that if you're thinking about that person who was ghosted and maybe paid for the whole date when maybe they were only able to afford their half and were expecting that payment back, like had been discussed, it can really sour a person around what dating looks like. And the study results found as much. You know, it found that the process can carry emotional baggage. About 28% of Gen Zers say they've reimbursed a date without being asked to because they didn't want to feel indebted. And another 24% said they avoided asking a date for payment because they felt awkward, while 25% say they felt resentful about paying but declined to say anything. So that avoidance is something that definitely is impacting people's experiences with dating. And while ghosting can feel like protecting yourself, Asia told me that open communication and being realistic about budget is a much better route to holding firm to your boundaries.
2: That's this weekend's Nicole Murray with Rachel Hale, reporter at USA Today. Coming up next on This Weekend, staying safe with AI chatbots.

0: with rain and breezy in the morning, potentially leading to flooding and power outages due to the rain and wind. The high will reach 63. Monday will see a little rain in the morning, remaining cloudy with a high of 65. Tuesday will be pleasant with intervals of bright sunshine and a high of 74. I'm AccuWeather meteorologist Joe Lundberg on WPG Talk Radio 95.5.
1: News. I'm Paul Stevens. Big nor'easter targeting the mid-Atlantic and New England states through the weekend. New York Governor Kathy Hochul declaring a state of emergency in eight counties.
2: Lots of rain, lots of coastal flooding, perhaps even some erosion that could lead to downed trees, and that means downed power lines.
1: And New York City and eight counties in New Jersey also under states of emergency. The Wall Street Journal reporting that President Trump has reportedly rejected Iran's proposed seven-day ceasefire.
3: Part of the proposal would have reopened the Strait of Hormuz and resumed nuclear talks. In return, the U.S. would lift its blockade of Iranian ports, ease some sanctions, and unfreeze some assets.
1: And that's Fox's Chanley Painter. The president has reportedly also told aides he expects the bombing of Iran to continue after the upcoming midterm election. 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
6: Hey, glad you could be with us. Sports fans have gotten fewer games in recent years from the NFL's Sunday ticket package of out-of-market games, even as the price tag has gone up and the number of total NFL regular season games has increased. It's a story by Joe Flint, media reporter at the Wall Street Journal. Joe, what's up here?
7: Well, the NFL recognizes that it can leverage its content with new platforms and increase its rights fees. It is a purely financial play. The NFL will tell you that we're just going where our fans are and the demand is there for this. But most fans I talk to would prefer not having to subscribe to multiple streaming services to get maybe a couple of games. And the other side to this is, of course, that the traditional rights holders, besides Sunday Ticket on Sunday, but CBS and Fox, are also losing games because those are the games that are on Sunday Ticket. So early Sunday window and the late Sunday window. Yeah. So, for the DirecTV subscriber, Sunday Ticket subscriber, they are losing, they have fewer games to watch.
6: What's the cost these days for NFL's Sunday Ticket versus, say, how many games you get versus what you used to get?
7: Well, it can vary. You can get it as cheap, if that's the right word for it, as for like $240 a year, I think. But if you're a new subscriber and you don't have YouTube TV, you might be paying more than $400. There's lots of discounting that goes on too, especially as the season goes progresses. YouTube often offers significant discounts to try to woo people in. And remember, YouTube's paying a lot more for Sunday Ticket than DirecTV was. So DirecTV was paying $2 billion a year at the end, and YouTube's paying on average about 2.5.
6: Wow.
7: That's what it'll work out to. And DirecTV was losing $1 billion a year by the end of their deal.
6: Mm. We're speaking with Joe Flint, reporter at the Wall Street Journal. The story is called NFL's Sunday Ticket is Getting Smaller. It isn't getting cheaper. Is Sunday Ticket actually growing?
7: It's growing in terms of how many people add it with DirecTV, but that's to be expected because DirecTV, if you didn't have a dish, it was kind of tough to get it. You can subscribe to an online package, but there were a lot of hurdles to that. It's much easier for the consumer to get.
6: Yeah. Geez. Review, if you would, just kind of the holiday games that we have on schedule for later this year.
7: Well, we've got the first ever Wednesday before Thanksgiving game on Netflix. We'll have the Black Friday game on Amazon after Thanksgiving. There's a couple Christmas games. We also had the season start on a Wednesday night this year to accommodate the Australia game in Melbourne that, was played Friday morning in Australia and Thursday night here. Pretty soon the NFL will create a Halloween Eve game or something. But it's all about more standalone games. That is what the NFL has been doing more and more, creating more standalone time periods and games as a way to both increase the number of media partners it has and drive up its rights fees and bring in more money.
6: Thanks, Joe. Joe Flint, media reporter at the Wall Street Journal. Coming up next on This Weekend, the growth of the couch economy.

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4: A Category 1 hurricane off the coast of Hawaii is expected to strengthen into a major hurricane over the weekend. Hurricane Nolo is not expected to make landfall in Hawaii, but forecasters warn heavy rain from the storm could cause flooding and mudslides. Ryan Chandler reports from Naalehu.
5: Across the Big Island, residents fear rainfall that could total more than 2 feet in some areas, threatening mudslides.
4: Governor Josh Green said Friday over 100 National Guard members are prepared for emergency assistance on the Big Island, where the Category 1 hurricane is about 150 miles off the coast. Over 40 million people on the northeast coast are in the path of a major storm. On Friday night, the nor'easter hit the state of New Jersey, where Governor Mikey Sherrill declared an emergency in eight counties along the coast. Meteorologist Bill Caron says the wind for this storm will be a major concern.
6: Areas like Long Island, 50 to 60 mile per hour gusts. The Jersey Shore, same for you, up to 55. And because of these higher winds and the heavy rain, the power outage map is getting worse.
4: I'm Lisa Taylor.
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0: Atlantic City Electric AccuWeather forecast for South Jersey. Today will be windy with periods of rain and a high of 61. Tonight will be very windy with more rain expected and a low of 55. Tomorrow will be cool with rain and breezy in the morning, potentially leading to flooding and power outages due to the rain and wind. The high will reach 63. Monday will see a little rain in the morning, remaining cloudy with a high of 65. Tuesday will be pleasant with intervals of bright sunshine and a high of 74. I'm AccuWeather meteorologist Joe Lundberg on WPG Talk Radio 95.5.
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2: Ready for the weekend? 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
3: Thanks for joining us. In the new modern economy, you get whatever you want delivered instantly to your fingertips, all with the least amount of friction. But getting things when we want is leading to what some call a dopamine recession. Here's Katarina Gioino, news editor at Fortune. Katarina, explain the so-called couch economy.
4: The couch economy has been coined by Visa. They found that the majority of people are now purchasing things by, you know, on the couch. Basically, they're doing the convenience economy, ordering food, ordering delivery, doing anything regarding in-app purchases. And the amount of business spend has gone from 48% to 58% in just the last 7 years.
3: Goodness. All right. And so that's meaning what in terms of our dopamine rush or lack of one?
4: Oh, yeah. So this is really what, like, my bread and butter comes in here, right? So we are really me-maxing. Like, I coined that regarding a few studies that I was looking at and research I've spoken to. You've heard of the loneliness epidemic. You've learned of us talking less, socializing less, going out less. And that's all really because of the convenience economy. We are ordering our coffee to go in apps. This way we talk to the barista much less than we would have 20 years ago. We are not even talking to people. We are just going straight home. We don't want to hang out because it's gotten so expensive. So all of this is combining to us really becoming secluded, becoming bed rot, essentially, is the slang we're saying, just wanting to stay at home and not go out. And that is leading to a major finding in a few studies that I combined together for this article regarding our dopamine rush and the dopamine reward system. Usually when you cook, you're spending time, you're enjoying yourself, right? You're, you know, figuring out what kind of ingredients you want. Even that alone is too much work for people because of the dopamine cycle, let's say. And a few researchers have found this, have called this a dopamine deficit when we don't put the work in and we don't get the reward that's adequate to the work we put in. It's easy to order delivery, but we didn't put work into it. So now we order more delivery and that continues to cycle, for example.
3: Oh my goodness. And so we need dopamine. You know what I mean? Like, I don't know. Biologically speaking?
4: Yeah, I mean, biologically speaking, but also it keeps us living longer. There was another researcher that I spoke to that basically said every single time that we're not talking to someone, every single time that we're very secluded from society, it's the equivalent of smoking 50 cigarettes a day. And I don't need to quantify exactly, right? Isn't that crazy? Like, the fact that we're not talking to people or socializing is essentially killing us.
3: Jeez, we're speaking with Katarina Gioino, news editor at Fortune. The story is called America's Bed Rot Era, How the Dopamine Recession Created the Couch Economy. So I guess broadly speaking, I mean, where do we get the rush anymore?
4: I mean, through the apps. That's the whole point of it. I mean, there's one study that found the lack.
3: But we're going to wear out our welcome there too, I presume.
4: Oh, yeah. I mean, essentially, if you any time that you don't want to talk to someone, that's kind of how we've been going down this rabbit hole. It's not just COVID, which obviously COVID has affected this. We've gone from socializing less as a result of the pandemic, but also it's been, you know, the course of decades that we've become more secluded as a society. So much so that, again, there's a whole term coined the loneliness epidemic, and people have found it to cost the economy around $406 billion a year just because of increased healthcare costs, because of lower socialization, lower, you know, nights going out, lower GDP.
3: Thanks, Katarina. Katarina Gioino, news editor at Fortune. Coming up next on This Weekend, would you have dinner with your family naked?
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3: Much good to be with us. The BYU football team is off to a 3-0 start and ranked ninth in the country. But the buzz is about the eating habits of star quarterback Bear Bachmeyer's family. During the September 12th broadcast of BYU's win over Arizona, former NFL quarterback Robert Griffin III claimed Bachmeyer told the Fox television crew that when the family gathers for meals, sometimes they just take their clothes off. He brought it up in the fourth quarter when the broadcast showed Bachmeyer's mom, April, in the stands at the game. Griffin claims Bear told them that at the dinners, sometimes they just take their clothes off and walk around naked. Unfortunately, with BYU on a bye week, Bachmeyer has not been able to clarify Griffin's claim, and Griffin himself has remained mum. Bachmeyer, by the way, already has 642 passing yards and 6 touchdowns through 3 games. That'll do it for this hour. For Nicole Murray, I'm Gordon Deal. Thanks for listening to This Weekend.
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0: Atlantic City Electric AccuWeather forecast for South Jersey. Today will be windy with periods of rain and a high of 61. Tonight will be very windy with more rain expected and a low of 55. Tomorrow will be cool with rain and breezy in the morning, potentially leading to flooding and power outages due to the rain and wind. The high will reach 63. Monday will see a little rain in the morning, remaining cloudy with a high of 65. Tuesday will be pleasant with intervals of bright sunshine and a high of 74. I'm AccuWeather meteorologist Joe Lundberg on WPG Talk Radio 95.5.
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6: 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Jamie Markley, David Van Camp, Scott Robbins. All right, so the press freaking out. They took my badge away. First Amendment.
7: This can't happen.
8: This is so funny. So President Trump has banned CNN, Politico, MS Now from the press pool. They're suing. There's basically a boycott going on of other television networks because of this. Day one of the ban. There was dazzling coverage. I don't remember who this reporter is, but Jonathan Capehart is the guy back in the studio, and we've got to get this information to our audience.
9: Okay, roll it.
10: I attempted to scan my badge, which we have to do and able to get into the White House grounds. It did not work. There was a red beeping light, and so the officer asked me to hand over my badge. He said that it was disabled. I asked why I was not able to get inside. He said it was above him. And then our producer after me also scanned her badge, and it actually worked. She was able to get through and into the White House. But I want to say not just me, but also our photographer had their badge taken this morning.
11: Kayla, I just want to make sure I heard you correctly. You said your badge was denied, but another producer was able to get in?
10: She was, and I asked.
11: An MS Now, producer. Go on.
10: An MS Now producer. I asked, we are both with the same network, and they took a look at their computer, the two officers, and they said they weren't sure what was going on, but at the end of the day, they had to take my badge because it was disabled.
8: Sorry, differently abled, by the way. Don't use ableist language over here.
9: Yeah, no kidding.
12: He got special parking privileges.
8: Yes.
9: Yeah.
12: The badge did.
9: Well, Capehart was ready to pounce.
8: Oh, yeah.
13: Are we being singled out here?
12: Oh, yeah, yeah. He was setting it up, wasn't he?
9: Oh, yeah.
12: He had the hammer in his hand. Ooh, had to pull back.
9: Yeah. It's really sad. You know, Trump talked about this, too. I don't know if you heard his statement on it from the other day. It just cracks me up. And I know the left, you know, freaks out when he says stuff like this. But this was part.
14: I don't think somebody should be allowed to come in and write fake stories, the fake news. And that's why they have no credibility. That's why. So I had 96% negative coverage during the election, and I won because they have no credibility. I got 96. I guess NBC was 93% negative. So 93, with all of the victories I've had, everything's been a victory. It's all been a victory. And I won the election like nobody's ever seen anything like it. I get they never write a good story. They won't write a story, but I just reduced drug prices by 40, 50, 60, 70, 80%. I will get a good story out of these people. From some of them, I will. I'll get one from him. I'll get a few of them. But it's sick. I mean, there's something wrong with a country that can allow people to write purposely negative stories. Now, if they want to write them, that's fine. But I don't have to let them into the people's house.
13: Oh, man. Cue the freak out.
8: Oh, yeah.
13: Of course.
8: Hey, you got Jake Tapper up there. Oh, my God.

0: I wrote
1: the book. Trying to get out of the office, you know, and have some really good reporting. And people open up when, you know, they're not on a studio set. I mean, sure, there's cameras and lighting around when we're fly fishing, but people open up and really get to talk.
0: Right.
1: Who believes that bullcrap? Whatever, Jake.
2: I'd be a little nervous if I was fly fishing with Gavin Newsom because he swings his hands all the time.
1: Oh, yeah, he's got
2: have it in his hand with a hook on the end of it doing that stuff. No thanks.
0: Yeah. Get a hook in the face, yeah.
2: Exactly.
1: Yeah, you don't want that. You don't want that. The freak out over AI continues and all the reaction to it. The White House Technology Policy Director, Michael Traxios, he was talking about the need for AI force. You know, we got Space Force.
0: Mm-hmm.
1: Got to have AI force too, man.
2: Another branch.
1: Here. Okay.
3: I think the thing that he's describing is how important it is that we as an administration coordinate in order to make sure that this great technological innovation that's transforming the country, that's driving economic growth, continues to do so. And these implications of AI spread across so many different agencies. So be able to have someone at the White House to be able to work on all those issues across the agencies is really critical.
1: Okay. You believe that? You don't believe that?
2: Well, do I believe it could happen? Yeah. I believe it could happen, yeah.
1: Do you think it's a good thing?
2: No, not really.
1: Okay.
2: Who's going to do it? They need to create an AI guy to boss it.
1: Well, he goes on to talk about the left-wing fear of this, okay, and see if you buy what he's selling here, bro.
3: These calls from the left on the Hill are fear-mongering, and it's something that they're attempting to do before the election, and that's just not fair to the American people. If you want to do good technology policy on AI, you're not going to run to the Hill and sort it out in a couple days. Mm-hmm. The second piece around the AI companies themselves, it's very interesting that they talk about these issues, about how scared they are about potentially where the future is, and maybe they want to do a pause. Our position is, if you do believe that you're developing a technology that is unsafe or you don't want it out in the world, you can just stop it. You don't need someone to force you to do that. And I think that's what's been a bit confusing about this whole narrative. So there's leaders of these companies that are going out and saying, we're going to do all these measures. The government has to do all these things. When in reality, they just need to slow down if they feel that they need to do so.
1: Yeah.
2: Mm. Okay.
0: But they want to make a deal with the government in order to make sure they get to not only write the regulations, but basically write all competition out of the equation.
2: Right.
1: Yeah. You're trying to figure out, just say, as a news consumer, mm-hmm. what do I believe out of any of this?
0: Yeah.
1: That's what you're trying to figure out, because everybody's got an angle on it. And the thing is, if really civilization could come to an end by the end of the decade, could you do anything about it anyway?
0: Well, no.
1: Probably not. I know. Well, that's a defeatist attitude. I'm just saying, as the regular person, to get all worked up about it, probably not going to do you a whole lot of good. But I think it's good to be informed of what's going on, but you're trying to figure out, okay, who's selling what and who's really full of crap and who's not.
0: Well, hey, yeah. Man, I mean, we survived the great fifth mass extinction that was supposed to come to pass a couple of years ago, so
1: right.
0: I think we're good.
1: Yeah, we've survived pretty much every big scare. We were going through all the Time magazine covers through the years the other day. Which not ever happened.
2: I figure it's oldest guy on this show.
1: Yeah.
2: If it happens within 20 years, I'll be more than ready to go, I'm sure.
1: Yeah. I mean, if it happens that, you don't care.
2: Whatever. Okay, take me now.
0: You know, yeah. It was a little touch and go, I'll admit, during the acid rain period.
1: Well, yes, of course.
0: Yeah, barely made it through that one.
1: I mean, you were scared by the Rush lyrics, your favorite band, screaming at the acid rain, Scott.
2: Yes, I did.
1: Man, oh man.
2: Red alert.
1: Red alert.
2: Red alert.
1: You know what? There was a thumbnail on YouTube the other night. It was called Rush's Big Mistake, and it was that album, Grace Under Pressure, 1984. Oh. I didn't click on it at the time. I got to watch that one.
2: There's some stuff I like on that record. It's not my favorite record, but I like it.
1: What song?
2: Red Sector A.
1: Do you really?
2: I do. I like the song. Yeah.
1: 1001.
2: Yeah.
1: 00.
2: I like that. One. Yeah.
1: SOS.
0: Really?
2: Yeah.
1: Yes.
0: Oh my gosh.
2: Okay. They were way ahead of their time, David.
0: Just pretentious dorks, man.
1: You could say that, but man, there are some albums that are fantastic. I mean, I'm not going to just say all of Rush's catalog is terrible. It's like any band, you have some embarrassing moments.
2: Like Distant Early Warning,
1: which was the asset.

0: Rain.
1: Yeah.
0: Yeah.
1: That's one of my favorite songs.
2: I do like that song.
0: Except, dude, why so many keyboards at that time? It was
1: I read his book. He fell
0: Alex Lifeson's testicles right. and took them away from
1: and,
0: him.
1: And Alex was not happy with the whole thing.
0: He shouldn't have been.
1: Getty kind of took over, and he wanted to modernize their sound and, you know, all this stuff. And yeah, that's what happened.
3: He figured out how to play the piano with his feet. So, yeah, I mean.
1: Well, he did do that.
3: He's going to show off as much as possible.
1: Plays bass, plays keyboard with his feet, and sings at the same time.
0: Incredible. Okay. Other news out there. All right. So the dude that murdered that lady on the train in North Carolina.
3: Yeah.
0: I always butchered her first name.
3: Irina
0: Zarutska.
3: Zarutska, yeah.
0: That person's mom is saying he's a victim?
3: Yeah. DeCarlo really? Brown Jr. This is the guy who murdered Irina Zarutska in North Carolina. His mom is now speaking out saying he's a victim of a stigma around mental health.
0: Oh, my gosh. Come on.
4: I pray that people would throw out the window the stigma when it comes to mental health. I pray that the good would be that people will stand up for mental health more because of what has happened. It's not only here. It's all over.
0: Stand up for it. What do you mean by stand up for it?
3: Yeah, right.
0: You mean keep them incarcerated somewhere?
3: Right. Well,
0: then, yeah, I'm for it.
3: I was going to say, yeah, for all the reimagining and mental health stuff, this dude was one of the biggest beneficiaries in the country of sort of a softer approach to mental health.
0: And it got a girl killed.
3: Yes.
0: So is that what she's asking for? To keep him incarcerated?
3: I don't know.
0: At a mental institution? Because that's what should have happened.
1: Yeah.
0: Oh, my gosh, that after the Clancy trial?
1: Right.
0: And all that talk? Dude, it's infuriating. Let's say, let's flip this in a different way. Let's say there's a guy, his wife cheated on him, filed for divorce.
1: Okay.
0: He really didn't want a divorce, but his heart was broken. What else is he going to do? So they get a divorce, he loses half his stuff. And he's got to pay alimony.
1: Yes.
0: This has happened to people.
1: Yes.
0: Okay. And so he's got money going to the kids. There, she's got a boyfriend who's living at the house that
1: you bought.
0: He helped.
1: Yeah.
0: And all of a sudden, he is suffering from, I don't know, call it postnuptial depression.
1: No, everybody
0: and one
1: has
0: night,
1: it. Yeah.
0: He happens to just kind of lose it a little bit and ends up killing his ex-wife.
1: Oh, gosh.
0: That'd be terrible.
1: It would be awful. However,
0: we need to talk about mental health in this country. Mm-hmm. Let's not stigmatize it.
3: Yeah.
0: Let's go stand outside when he's on trial to go to jail forever and wave little banners and talk about we're with whoever. Make up a name. We're with Timmy.
3: Timmy.
0: Timmy lost it.
1: Yeah.
0: But we need to talk about Timmy's mental health. Where was his help? People be like, what are these jackasses doing?
3: I feel like it's okay to stigmatize people who randomly stab strangers on public transit or murder their three children. That's okay to have a stigma around that.
0: Yes. Yeah, that's crazy. And they need to be incarcerated. If you want to put them in a mental institute, whatever it is, they can't be out amongst the people.
1: Oh, you shoot a healthcare CEO in the back.
0: Right, you're done.
1: That's it. It's no weeping for you in the courtroom.
0: Well, he was depressed because of an injury.
1: I know, right?
0: Okay, so are millions of people. It's insane.
1: That's an excuse now for killing people.
0: Yes.
1: It's incredible.
0: Oh, yeah. Oh, did you see Ed Sheeran bend the knee?
1: Oh, gosh. I'm so upset. I am very sad about this.
0: You almost said upset.
1: Well, a little bit upset, yeah. Because it's like, dude, once you do that, you can't go back. Yeah. You can't go back.
0: If you don't know what we're talking about, yeah. He went a coward's route. We'll definitely get to that. And the five stories we're watching today, much more straight ahead right here.
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7: Microsoft co-founder Bill Gates says Congress needs to regulate the development of artificial intelligence. In an NBC Meet the Press interview set to air Sunday, Gates said that no one thinks self-regulation is enough.
8: You need law enforcement and the politicians to get into the discussion about what safeguards and monitoring look like, and that has to be a required thing.
7: Several other big names in the AI industry have made similar claims, warning that the current pace of AI development could have dangerous consequences. Residents in some of the most affordable states in the U.S. are seeing their debt balloon. Matt Mattinson has details.
9: A new data analysis from Money Lion shows that people living in Idaho and Utah have an average debt that's double what it was a decade ago. The analysis takes into account all types of debt, including mortgage and school loans, along with car loans and credit card balances. Idaho residents on average saw major increases in auto, mortgage, and credit card debt. High interest credit card debt went up the most in Nevada.
7: A federal bill that addresses many top issues in college sports is heading to the Senate on Monday for a final vote. This marks the furthest college sports legislation has advanced in Congress. The Protect College Sports Act needs at least 51 votes to officially advance through the Senate and would be a win for the NCAA and its conferences. The bipartisan bill would give the NCAA the power to establish new rules on athlete eligibility, transfers, and player compensation, and put restraints on conference realignment and a future Super League. The iHeart Jingle Ball has announced the lineup for its upcoming holiday tour. The tour will begin December 1st in Dallas, including performances by Olivia Rodrigo, Cat's Eye, Hilary Duff, the Jonas Brothers, and more. A complete list and tour sites can be found on the iHeartRadio website. Tickets go on sale to the general public October 2nd. I'm Lisa Taylor.
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2: The Markley, Van Camp, and Robbins Show. 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
3: One, two, three, four, five.
4: All right, number five, Republican Representative Lauren Boebert is accused of having relations with three staffers, including two chicks.
5: Uh-oh.
4: Now, she denies it. She's had a restraining order against the guy who made that claim since 2022. So it's bogus. And I know a lot of guys who really shouldn't be admitting this, but they're very disappointed. You see Matt Gaetz. Matt Gaetz had posted something like, yeah, I demand somebody like show me the full video. I'm like, oh, come on, man, don't be a creep.
5: He can't help himself.
4: No, because he's
5: a creep. Yeah.
2: But you post it.
5: Of course.
4: Yeah.
5: Jeez. Anything for attention right now for old Matt.
4: Number four, protests in Austin, Texas, after an illegal alien with a final order of removal on the books was shot by ICE on the north side of town. Apparently, he tried to flee a traffic stop while delivering a DoorDash order.
6: Very committed to his job, apparently.
4: Yes. Number three, Democrat Representative Ilhan Omar has filed a bill that would redirect $140 billion from DHS and send it to, quote, invest in communities impacted by immigration operations.
6: Haven't you taken enough money?
4: Yeah. Number two, President Trump has banned CNN, Politico, and MS Now from the press pool. They're suing him, and major TV networks are effectively boycotting covering the president right now in a show of solidarity. And number one.
6: And that hurts him how?
5: Right.
4: Number one, the U.S. has made an agreement with Greenland to stop Chinese and Russian influence and also increase U.S. security presence there. Arctic security is the Wild West of the future.
5: There you go. I need a t-shirt with that on it. Arctic security.
4: There. Mm-hmm. That was an unreleased Rush track, too.
5: It sounds like it. Yeah.
6: No kidding. Yes.
5: Arctic security.
2: Where are the polar bears?
4: Those are the top five stories that we're watching today. 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
6: So Ed Sheeran. Both of you have the same reaction.
5: I know. It's just...
6: All right, can you give the synopsis of the whole story,
4: okay,
6: David?
4: So his opening act, a one-hit wonder named Macklemore, had been doing a bunch of stuff about, you know, free Palestine, hates Israel. He had dressed up in what some have called Jew face. And so he wound up getting booted off the tour because stadiums were not going to allow him to perform.
6: Like Robert Kraft.
5: Who owns the stadium.
4: Yeah.
6: Who, by the way, said, I'd like to sit down with Macklemore and talk with him. As far as I know, he hasn't taken him up on the offer yet.
4: No. And so Ed Sheeran at a recent concert, he's been under a lot of pressure.
6: Mm-hmm.
4: On social media to speak out against genocide, and he did it, and it looks like a hostage video.
6: Pretty much, yeah.
7: Now, I want to address the question of where I stand in the situation in Israel and Palestine, and whether my doing this concert here tonight implies where I stand.
8: Right here.
7: And I cannot hide how I feel about it anymore. What happened in Israel and at the Nome Music Festival on October 7th was horrific and compounded centuries of Jewish pain. What is happening in Gaza is catastrophic and unjustifiable and disproportionate. Our hearts have been broken by the scale.

0: devastation and loss of civilians' lives, children's lives. And the systemic injustice you're seeing unfold in the West Bank cannot be overlooked. I am already speaking to people across the spectrum to work out how to make a contribution that helps victims of these terrible times, and listening and learning, because I do not know enough.
1: Please don't boycott me. 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
3: sad.
4: It both ways, dude.
3: All right. Update on that. And what's your story coming up?
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0: pleasant with intervals of bright sunshine and a high of 74. I'm AccuWeather meteorologist Joe Lundberg on WPG Talk Radio 95.5.
1: I'm Daria Albinger. A warning from New Jersey Governor Mikey Sherrill as a rare September nor'easter bears down on the Northeast.
2: Do not drive through flooded out roads. We have had too many people have to rescue people from these flooded out roads and damage to the cars. Do not drive through flooded out roads.
1: There are states of emergency in effect in 8 counties in New Jersey, 8 counties in New York, and New York City. Some places could get more than a month's worth of rain in a day. Hurricane Nolo is expected to brush Hawaii's Big Island, a Category 3 storm.
3: Rainfall is going to be the biggest threat from this system. Could see isolated totals as high as 25 inches on the Big Island, creating life-threatening flash flooding and mudslides.
1: National Hurricane Center Director Michael Brennan says Nolo could also bring tropical storm-force winds of 50 miles an hour to the Big Island. 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
4: 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Hey. That one, I thought I had the copy in front of me, and I didn't.
6: Supposed to say bet, Scott.
4: Wrong. Yeah. Okay.
7: That's an automatic skill. That's an automatic ejection,
4: actually. Well, I know all about skill games. I play them all the time, so there you go.
7: News update, David Van Camp.
6: In the Northeast, a lot of travel problems happening right now. Apparently, you're having a full ground stop going on at major airports, JFK, Newark, etc. And it has to do, evidently, with a construction crew cutting a fiber line.
7: Uh-oh.
6: And they're getting it back up and running. But this is particularly bad timing because you've got a bunch of world leaders coming in from all over the place for the UN General Assembly.
7: And yeah, that's not good.
6: Yeah, so communications went down for a little while. Had to be diverted.
7: Okay. Not long ago, David, you were talking about this singer, Paloma Faith. Mm-hmm. And again, what did she say about Ed Sheeran? She was very upset.
6: Ed Sheeran should not shy away from hating the Jews because you should say free Palestine. And she said that she says free Palestine to her kids every night.
7: Yes. By the way, she was married. This would have been, I don't know, 20-some years ago. She's like 45 now, something like that. They were separated after 8 months. And then divorced in 2009. And then with her partner, she had a couple of kids, but that relationship ended after 10 years. And then she gave birth to another kid earlier this year. That's from a music venue guy.
4: Well.
7: What?
4: Father's Day is very confusing.
7: There's a couple of them.
4: Mm-hmm.
7: But that doesn't mean she can't be, you know, a good singer or whatever. So if you're wondering, okay, I've never heard of this person. What do they sound like? To give you an idea, I don't think there's any cussing in this one. Oh, just get to it already.
8: If you don't mean nothing, what we got no hold on me. Oh.
7: And here's the thing. If I just heard that, I'd be like, well, that's not bad. That's pretty good.
4: It's Amy Winehouse, Sideways.
6: Yeah, total ripoff.
7: I'm not saying it's not. I'm just saying, not bad. But I can't hear it well now because of the idiotic things that she said.
4: Even the production sounds like Amy Winehouse, doesn't it?
7: Yeah.
4: Wow.
7: Okay.
4: Boxy drum sounds. Yeah, that old 60s sort of.
7: And you don't like that. I happen to like it.
4: No.
7: You don't like it.
4: No, not really.
7: All right, we got to get to Nimrods. Here we go.
9: When the going gets tough.
10: Damn it, this is too hard.
9: The dumb get dumber.
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9: It's Nimrods in the News

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4: I like
3: taste,
4: Waterfalls.
3: Right? Yeah, okay.
4: I like that song.
3: Yeah, okay. Nimrod's in the news. For time's sake, make it fast. Newton, Massachusetts, three people injured in the afternoon when a car crashed into the golf pro shop at Braeburn Country Club. They're still investigating exactly what happened. Is it somebody had a bad round, was drinking it away, and got a little slippery with the pedal? I don't know. Investigation underway, and that's Nimrod.
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0: Abdullah Hamoud as defendants and claims that by spending public resources, recognizing only the holidays of the majority Muslim population, they are discriminating and making Christians and Jews feel like they don't belong. Part of the filing reads, quote, "For too long, the city of Dearborn has been a hostile place for Christians and Jews. Defendant Hamoud has taken this hostility to the next level, openly conveying the message that Christians and Jews are not welcome in the city and are indeed second-class citizens."
1: That's Fox's Chanley Painter with the very latest on that lawsuit that was filed regarding Dearborn, Michigan. I'm Daria Albinger. This is Fox News.
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1: Your WPG Atlantic City Electric AccuWeather forecast for South Jersey. Today will be windy with periods of rain and a high of 61. Tonight will be very windy with more rain expected and a low of 55. Tomorrow will be cool with rain and breezy in the morning, potentially leading to flooding and power outages due to the rain and wind. The high will reach 63. Monday will see a little rain in the morning, remaining cloudy with a high of 65. Tuesday will be pleasant with intervals of bright sunshine and a high of 74. I'm AccuWeather meteorologist Joe Lundberg on WPG Talk Radio 95.5.
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8: All right, let's do it. The Markley Van Camp and Robbins Show, Jamie Markley, David Van Camp, Scott Robbins. Breaking news, Trump saying Iran no longer bully of the Middle East.
9: Yes, President Trump speaking at the UN General Assembly today, and he went a little bit gangster when talking about Iran.
8: Yes, he did.
10: But I have a big decision to make. Will a deal be made with Iran that lets them rebuild and create a far greater country than it ever was before, maybe one of the greatest in the Middle East or even the world? Or do I annihilate the Islamic Republic and do it quickly, never giving them a chance to kill and destroy people and countries again? Do I drive them into hell with no chance of survival and no hope of future greatness or generations? But I believe we'll make a deal right after the election, because it doesn't make sense for them not to. They're waiting to see how I do in the midterm election. What they don't realize is that I'm not running. I did that already and won in a landslide. We won in a giant landslide.
9: Here we go.
10: And I'll be here for 2.5 years. The Republican Party is running, and I'll be helping them. But I am not running. I gave absolutely no credence and will not give credence to the election when it comes to Iran. It doesn't even enter my mind. The only thing that does is that Iran will never have a nuclear weapon.
8: Okay.
9: And that sound you hear is the Texas Republican Party puckering in unison.
8: Yeah.
9: Oh, no.
8: Yeah.
9: But you understand why he's doing that. He's saying, hey, look, I don't care. I've got 2.5 years left, and then I don't have to run any more campaigns. So, Iran, you know?
8: Yeah.
9: Make a deal.
8: It's interesting when you have Trump actually say it.
9: Yeah.
8: As opposed to, like, a reporter that talked to him.
9: Yeah.
8: And sometimes it's more comical to me to hear the reporter actually say it. Like Trey Yingst from Fox.
9: Yeah.
8: This was yesterday after a conversation.
11: I just spoke with President Trump about the situation with Iran. He tells Fox News he's in a deciding mode and that very big things are going to be happening in the not-so-distant future. The president described the current choices on the table as wiping Iran out, letting them rot economically, or making a deal. He added, my question is, if and when do I blow the entire nation up, they better behave.
9: It does actually add a new flavor. It
12: kind of does, another layer. Yeah, it's, I agree with you.
9: You got professional newsman over there just directly translating some of the more crazy statements that President Trump makes.
8: They better behave. Well, they haven't yet, so we'll see, I guess.
12: There's a little flavor there with the decision mode.
8: Yes.
12: I'm in decision mode. Leave me alone.
8: Well, nobody, the Iranian in. President is in, yes, New York.
12: Yeah, oh yeah.
8: So not the gay Ayatollah, who we don't even know for sure is alive. We, right, got to bet on that, but whatever. But, and there's going to be a meeting, possibly?
9: Yeah, we'll see.
12: To do what?
8: Again.
12: I mean, to do what with this guy? This guy's toothless.
8: But Trump will meet with anybody.
12: Well, of course he'll meet with
8: him. Met with Mamdani yesterday.
12: Yeah, and he'll come out of it and some of, hey, I think we got a deal. And, you know, because this is what their guy said.
8: Of course.
12: It's not their guy. Their guy's not in charge of anything.
8: Yeah, it's who has the guns.
12: Yes.
8: But Treasury Secretary Scott Bessent talked about.

0: Iran coming to the UN meeting in the United States.
1: On September 23rd, all the Iranian airlines will be shut down around the world. And how do we do that? That if they land, you cannot provide them with fuel, you cannot provide them with landing services, you cannot sell the tickets, or you will be knocked out of the dollar system.
0: And that's the economic isolation that Trump is talking about.
2: Hey, man, parachute sales are about to go through.

0: ideology.
1: Yeah, it's how do you break that ideology? I mean,
0: no, you don't.
1: I don't know how you do. So
0: again,
1: can't get along to get along. That's for sure.
0: No,
1: but you know, I don't know what the answer is, but
0: we'll see what happens.
1: Jeez. Okay.
0: Other news out there. Okay. Something else is racist.
2: Yes.
0: What's racist today?
2: Well, Joy Reid. Actually, I think she sort of slipped on her race-baiting banana peel and, you know, actually wound up landing on a good point.
0: Really?
2: Yeah. Well, so
0: this is new.
2: Joy Reid is upset by the Lindsey Clancy jurors for racistly going after the black guy who wouldn't do what they were telling him to do.
0: Wow. This is something. Go.
3: And there was a white man who also said the same thing, accused the man of refusing to engage and refusing to deliberate, which actually is a bit defamatory, isn't it? They were trying to say he was just not doing his job.
4: That's why he has a defamation lawyer.
3: There was a moment where there was one white male juror who came out, and he said at one point the juror took, I think, a bottle or something and took a ligature and sort of demonstrated the way the strangulation happened. And he said the room were all horrified. And I'm like, more horrified than the woman strangling her kids? You know, you're more horrified by the demonstration of it. I think he was trying to make a point of how brutal this was. And that's how I would read it. But, it's sort of that implication that he frightened them and seemed violent because of it. All of it was giving me so many micro questions that I'm so glad that I feel so less alone hearing you say.
0: She had so many microaggressions.
2: Yeah.
0: That's what happens to the lefties at some point in time. Mm-hmm. Because you're dealing in race politics all the time. Mm-hmm. But then you have other people that you're trying to defend that's almost inexplicable. But then you're chasing your tail. Who do I defend in this one? I'm not quite sure what I'm supposed to do. And there's a reason that people say the left always end up eating their own.
1: Oh, for sure. The perfect answer would be shut up. But that, right? I mean, but it doesn't work.
0: She keeps going. Okay, yeah. Go ahead.
4: You know, it was coded for me, too. And, you know, some people would call us hypersensitive, right? They'd say, you know, we always see race.
0: Yes, you do.
4: I don't think that about myself. I don't think that about you. I think we're objective.
3: We're black people who live in America and live in the world.
0: Holy cow. Yeah.
2: So, again, she almost gets to a good point. Like, hey, they're going out there and they're railroading this lone holdout juror because he wouldn't do what they were going to do. And then, of course, it turns into microaggressions and things that people did not say or do or even imply.
1: I've never heard anybody laugh so hard when they're talking about strangling three kids. That was an interesting tact that she used. Let's add comedy to it.
0: Man, what I would love to know, and I maybe they covered it on whatever podcast this is how do you feel about Lindsey Clancy's now ex-husband? Mm-hmm. Do you feel bad for him at all?
2: Yeah.
1: Sure I do.
0: Well, I know you do.
1: Yeah.
0: But does Joy?
1: Oh, no. I'm sure not.
0: Or the other person there on the pod?
1: No, I'm sure they're on the bandwagon here.
0: If you could actually show any sympathy for that white man, that would really be something.
2: Mm-hmm.
0: I'm not counting on it certainly betting on it, but it still would be something. Okay. Other news going on out there today. Well, I don't know if this is news. It seems like we got a different DoorDash story every day.
1: We do, don't we?
0: Yeah. What's today's, David?
2: I thought this was just a funny story out of Maryland. A guy was waiting on a DoorDash delivery. He got a message, though, from his driver because his driver had gotten into a somewhat serious car accident. He wasn't going to be able to make it to the appointment. So this dude hops in his car and then goes to the site of the crash to get his food. And he took video of him doing it.
0: Really?
2: Yeah.
0: Okay, roll it. Go.
5: That's my food right there. I'm about to go get my food.
4: I'm trifling.
2: It's crossing the road.
5: Yo, what's going on, bro? You the DoorDasher?
6: Yeah.
5: You all right? Yeah.
6: Thank you,
5: boss. Thank you, man.
6: You good?
5: Yeah, I'm right down the street. I'm like, let me come grab my food. I'm so sorry, bro. Got an accident bringing me my food.
1: Man, I'm telling you.
0: What?
1: People just lose their minds when they get hungry, right? I mean,
0: I guess.
1: Yeah, they're going to get their damn food. Well, yes.
2: Hey, man, he took action, you know? He's like, well, I'm not going to let it just sit there on the side of the road. I'll go get it.
0: I wonder if that would have been a quicker trip than just going to the restaurant he was getting it from.
2: Probably it would have been quicker to go.

0: restaurant.
1: Yeah, that's the part that I'm somewhat confused about. Yeah, but maybe it's one of those things where your brain is just flooded when you're so hungry that you're losing all common sense.
2: Yeah, I'll wait till they drag him out of the car before I reach in there.
1: At least I know where food is. I'm going there.
0: Yes. I've already paid for it, you know?
1: Yeah. No kidding. All right, sure. Okay, we got a lot to cover today, especially. Did you hear Mamdani asked about Netanyahu?
2: Oh, yeah.
1: Oh, we got to get to that and the Trump and Mamdani meeting, all of that, and the five stories we're watching today, all coming up right here.
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6: Counties along the coast in New York and New Jersey are in a state of emergency this morning as a powerful nor'easter makes its way up the northeast. Hundreds of flights have been canceled as winds in the region gust over 50 miles an hour and flooded roads are making driving treacherous. More from meteorologist Bill Cairns.
7: Areas like Long Island, 50 to 60 mile per hour gust. The Jersey Shore, same for you, up to 55. And because of these higher winds and the heavy rain, the power outage map is getting worse.
6: PowerOutage.com says over 60,000 customers from Pennsylvania to Rhode Island have lost electricity, and the nor'easter is also causing storm surge in coastal towns. Surf City, New Jersey is reporting over 2 feet of water in low-lying areas near the shoreline. CNN has been blocked from traveling with President Trump on Air Force One. Trump will head to Tennessee today to attend a college football game, and CNN says its reporters have been barred from the press pool. This comes after a federal judge ruled the administration must temporarily restore access to 3 media outlets that Trump banned from the White House. I'm Lisa Taylor.
8: With GMF Financial

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0: have a bunch of like young dudes just going in the hole, not only with credit cards, but with Kalshi as well. Awesome. Number four, for the first time in 112 years, not a single hurricane formed in the Atlantic through the peak of the season. But in the Pacific, you got Hurricane Polo reaching
1: Marco.
0: Thank you. Reaching a Category 5 off the coast of Mexico. See, I mean, look, clearly Mother Nature is respecting the Gulf of America. They're like, fine, we'll just mess with Mexico now.
1: Yeah,
0: all right?
1: Right, yeah.
2: Oh, my gosh.
3: We care about the environment.
0: Thank you. Number, I haven't heard that in a while.
1: I haven't either.
2: You're welcome.
0: Go, Gary. Number three, protests in Austin after the shooting of an illegal alien were, in fact, funded, promoted, and organized by socialist organizations and nonprofits funded by Neville Roy Singham, a communist American-born tech tycoon who lives in Shanghai.
2: Yeah. So people were actually getting paid to go out and do it.
0: Well, yes.
2: Yeah. So many people don't know that.
0: Yeah. Mm-hmm.
2: And you try to tell them and they're like, no, they're not.
0: Yeah, they're not.
2: That's organic.
0: It is not organic at
2: all. No.
0: Yeah. Number two, a new survey asked Democrats how they would feel if they heard President Trump died in his sleep. 55% say they would be happy. And if he was assassinated, 32% said they would feel very or somewhat positive about learning that news. 25% would say neutral.
1: How do you deal with that?
0: Well, yeah, they say we got to come together. There's no coming together with that. With you that 32%.
2: No.
4: Give me a chance.
0: There's absolutely no way you can reconcile with that.
1: Man.
0: All right, and then number one, speaking at the United Nations, President Trump says he's got a big decision with Iran: make a deal for peace or drive them into hell with no chance of survival. Dang.
2: Mm-hmm.
0: All right. Those are the top five stories that we're watching today, Scott.
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2: Scott, you watch The Voice.
1: I have.
2: You have in the past?
1: Yes.
2: Okay. Something I didn't know till today. I was reading a story about it, where these different singers auditioned for The Voice. Neither didn't get far, but they're major stars.
1: Oh, wow.
2: Luke Combs.
0: Really?
1: I did not know that.
2: Only auditioned in front of producers and was basically told he was too boring for TV.
1: Mm. Well,
0: country music star, but
2: yes.
0: Whatever. Too boring.
1: Too boring.
2: Morgan Wallen. Did you know?
1: Morgan Wallen? No, I had no idea.
2: Apparently, he made it to the show on season 6, but was eliminated during the playoffs. I didn't know that.
1: I had no idea.
2: I'm sure Morgan Wallen fans are like, yeah, dummy, you didn't know that? No, I didn't, because I didn't watch the show.
1: Weeps about it.
2: No.
1: Yeah.
2: Apparently, Maren Morris was rejected by American Idol. Lainey Wilson, David.
0: Yeah.
2: Auditioned 7 times for The Voice.
0: Dang.
2: Said she never even made it to the part where they turned the chairs around.
0: Oh, man.
1: Jeez.
2: Major star.
1: Yes.
2: What's wrong with these people, Scott?
1: I don't know. I mean, I don't know.
2: Man, oh man.
1: I don't know what they're looking for sometimes. I really don't.
2: Yeah. Oh, did you see the story from American Songwriter that Carrie Underwood is really thinking about putting out a rock album?
1: Not surprised.
2: Because she loves the rock stuff.
1: Yeah. Oh, she does. She was on stage with Guns N' Roses.
2: Just again.
1: Yeah.
2: In Atlanta.
1: Yep.
2: Yes. TMZ reporting she's been getting guidance from a certain singer.
0: Oh, who would that be?
1: W?
2: W. Axl Rose.
1: Yes.
2: Yes. So we'll see, man. She's not leaving country music.
1: No. Well, no, that's her bread and butter, but I could see that, though. And it seemed like the audience accepted her fairly well, I mean, from what I could tell.
2: Every time that I've seen
1: her
2: get up
1: with a rock band. They're not booing her when she goes on stage with Guns N' Roses.
2: Because I think people know she loves all kinds of music,
1: yeah.
2: But she really loves hard rock and that sort of stuff.
1: She doesn't do the snake dance.
2: What's that?
1: She doesn't do the snake dance, or she hasn't yet.
2: Are you sure about that?
1: I did not see the snake dance, but it's possible.
2: David, I know you can't look that up on the fly. We got to look it up sometime during the show. Because I would have swore one of the times where she was doing a Guns N' Roses song that she started doing.
1: She might have.
2: It was a little bit of a slither there.
1: Well, you know.
2: But anyway, we'll see. By the way, David, yesterday you were talking about that Nicole Hannah-Jones school experiment with her daughter.
0: Oh, yeah.

0: To send her to this, you know, school that wasn't very good, and that her daughter could help bring everybody else up.
1: Yes. And then it turns out her daughter didn't bring everybody, brought her down.
0: Exactly.
1: Yeah.
0: If you're familiar with Coleman Hughes, he wrote a whole piece about that, saying, actually, you know, I know a lot of people are going to dunk on her for this, and, you know, certainly you can. He said, it's also something that maybe people can learn from this mistake, because she's actually telling people, no, she did not bring anybody up. And did you go in depth with the story of this? What was going on at this school?
2: Yeah, she went to the school, and it was like people just, it was just chaos. And she says, is it always like this? And the daughter was like, yeah.
0: Yeah. That, well, the school dragged her daughter down, basically. Mm-hmm. Her kids, quote, running wild, chasing, hitting, and pushing each other while the teachers, aides, and cafeteria workers stood by looking bored.
2: Yeah.
0: They wouldn't even try to stop the fighting.
2: Well, there's no point.
0: Insane. Said it was just incredibly dysfunctional. One of her teachers was frequently absent, and the substitute teacher either wasn't teaching anything or wasn't there at all.
2: Gosh.
0: Also discovered her daughter's homework was not being graded. So she had assumed that her daughter was good at math when, in fact, she was failing. Mm. Her writing assignments were rife with uncorrected punctuation, capitalization, and grammar errors. I mean, the whole thing is just a disaster. Mm-hmm. And, man, this could be a national story talking about, hey, these kids deserve better, but I'm sure we're not going to see it because of the teachers' unions. Okay. We'll get to the Mamdani Trump meeting and around it. What's your story? Coming right up.
3: Markley Van Camp.

0: Your WPG Atlantic City Electric AccuWeather forecast for South Jersey. Today will be windy with periods of rain and a high of 61. Tonight will be very windy with more rain expected and a low of 55. Tomorrow will be cool with rain and breezy in the morning, potentially leading to flooding and power outages due to the rain and wind. The high will reach 63. Monday will see a little rain in the morning, remaining cloudy with a high of 65. Tuesday will be pleasant with intervals of bright sunshine and a high of 74. I'm AccuWeather meteorologist Joe Lundberg on WPG Talk Radio 95.5.
1: I'm Paul Stevens. A rare September nor'easter is hitting the Mid-Atlantic and New England states with heavy rain, strong winds, and coastal flooding all weekend. On New York's Long Island, Nassau County Executive Bruce Blakeman telling folks,
2: check on your family members, your neighbors, especially if they're elderly. 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
1: New York City, as well as eight New York State counties, eight counties in New Jersey, all under states of emergency. President Trump and China's leader Xi Jinping wrapping up a two-day meeting. Fox's Aisha Hosni on Capitol Hill.
3: President Trump and President Xi discussed the economy, trade, super intelligence, and cooperation on a number of issues of shared importance.
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6: Good morning and welcome to today's edition of Ranch Hope Radio's The Wondrous Story. I'm your host, John Salvatore, Director of Marketing and Communications here at Ranch Hope. And joining me on today's episode, I have Howard Hirsch, our Development Director here at Ranch Hope. Howard, welcome back to the show and to the studio. How are you today?
7: Good morning, John. I am thrilled to be here again. It just seems like it was yesterday. But I am.
6: It feels like it.
7: Yeah, I'm very happy to be back.
6: It's been a little while, right? It was in summertime, I think. Was your last time? It may have been before summertime that you were here.
7: Well, the way it feels outside, I'm thinking it's still summer. They're telling me that next week we're going to fall. So.
6: I am ready for temperatures to fall a little bit. So if you're unfamiliar with what Ranch Hope is, we are a nonprofit organization that serves children, youth, and families from all over the state of New Jersey who've experienced extreme trauma in their lives. We have a facility here in Salem County on our campus in Alloway, where youth are referred here. They spend about 9 to 12 months on average going through the program here. They have school on campus and all kinds of experiences. And we also have our Camp Edge facility here for them to experience nature and maybe experience some new things that they've never been able to experience in life. So for more information, check out our website, ranchhope.org. That's ranchhope.org. Or campedge.org for summer camps open to the public and all kinds of events throughout the year. That's campedge.org. 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
7: I did not know it. 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
6: You like water.
7: I like water.
6: And oxygen.
7: I like water and
6: nutrients.
7: And
6: So make sure if you haven't had your water tested or if you need any service on your water treatment products that you have in your house. And they do treat both well water and city water connections, depending on where you are. 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So Howard, we have a lot of things we want to cover today. Obviously, it's the end-ish of September, and coming up next month, we've got our big gala.
7: Yes, it's amazing. We've come on that time of year again. This will be our, at least for me coming to Ranch Hope, our sixth gala. And it's getting bigger and more just not just well attended, but well supported every year. It's overwhelming, the support and the amount of people show up, and we're expecting another big night.
6: So last year we had just over 600?
7: 622 wonderful people showed up. And we did a little something different, turned the room a different direction, and it seemed less crowded than a year before. We had 550. So
6: yeah,
7: that worked. I think we're going to go with the same format this year. So we're expecting another big sold out crowd.
6: So you would say you went in a different direction.
7: Yes,
6: and things
7: we
6: got
7: did.
6: Even
7: we went
6: better.
7: In a different direction.
6: Nice.
7: It worked
6: nice.
7: Out.
6: so that's coming up October 22nd at the Grove at Centerton.

0: Who is our, so normally if you've been following Ranch Hope, we have a performer, but this year our performer isn't singing.
1: First time, actually I think I've done 12 galas in my development career, and I've only had one other person who didn't sing or play an instrument. I'm a big music lover, and I think it's very impactful how you know that. But as far as our guest this year, it's a special year in the celebration of our country, our 250th anniversary. And I was thinking, based on, you know, just everything that, you know, is going on in our country, that we should be thankful for those who keep us safe. Every day, our law enforcement, our first responders, and our military keep us safe to do the things we love to do and protect our freedom. So this year, we have a real war hero, a real national treasure, former staff sergeant, retired Travis Mills, U.S. Army. He was serving on his third tour in Afghanistan, clearing LED bombs as they plant them around, and they thought they had cleared them all. They took a break. He put his backpack down right on one, and he lost all four of his limbs in that incident. And instead of giving up, he is now showing people how not only to be productive, but inspire others to heal and live a productive life with their injuries. So he's an amazing guy, and he's been all over the news. He's actually a national spokesman for Wounded Warriors.
0: Yeah, and every time I tell someone about the gala and that Travis is coming to the Ranch Hope Gala, they're like, oh my gosh.
1: Yeah.
0: And so he has his Travis Mills Foundation.
1: He does.
0: Based up in Maine.
1: Yes, it's a resort that he opened up for other vets who didn't think they could do some of the things they used to do before they had become handicapped. So he has archery and rock climbing, canoeing, and different things that they can enjoy just with their families. It's not open to the public. It's just a resort for the wounded veterans, and they show them and help them conquer these obstacles, and show them that life still has a lot of exciting things they can enjoy and do with their families. And he also has assisted the Gary Sinise Foundation in finding homes and helping people get into homes that aren't awkward for them with their disabilities.
0: And I'm just looking on their website here, like some of those activities, things you wouldn't even think of, like dog sledding.
1: Yeah, isn't that something?
0: Because they're up in Maine.
1: Well, yeah, I guess that's something they do in Maine, right?
0: right. So Travis is our speaker. We're very excited about that. Our theme, Red, White, and Blue Gala, we've talked about that several times here on the radio show. As far as like the event goes, how could people get involved at this point? Are we still able to take on any last minute sponsors or tickets?
1: It's coming down the wire, John. We're, you know, we have a tremendous amount of support, but we're always willing and welcoming new sponsors who want to help support the event, and all these funds go to support the Ranch Hope mission. Even though we have Travis come down and he's going to talk about veterans and what they're going through. Again, it runs hand in hand with the trauma that our youth have experienced here at Ranch Hope and how they have overcome their obstacles. But sponsorships, ads for our program. Tickets, of course, you can come to the event. It's getting close to not being able to come to the event, but it's getting close. But well, there's a lot of ways to support it. Or you can just make a donation to the event to make sure it ensures that the goal of the event is met.
0: Absolutely. And have we publicized the goal that we're trying to fundraise?
1: Well, we're trying to raise a lot of money to upgrade a lot of things around the ranch, including our security.
0: Yes.
1: Goes hand in hand with what we're talking about. But we're trying to raise about $270,000. We are well on our way. Last year, I think we came around 220. So
0: that's a big jump from last year.
1: Big jump. Yep. And we're well on our way. But again, we're not there yet. And we're hoping to make that number. And I think we have a great chance. And again, can't thank everybody who's doing that already. Amazing amount of sponsors.
0: And I love the tie-in that the funds are going to go to security improvements. Goes hand in hand with military, right? And first responders.
1: Exactly.
0: And different things we can do on campus to make us even more safe.
1: And it's not even just about military. We're going to have our sheriff's departments, our fire departments, our nurses, all our first responders honored at this event as well, because on a daily basis, they're out there doing the work that, again, gets very underappreciated. People take for granted and sometimes not respected. But let me tell you something, they do a great job here in Salem County, all the counties around the South Jersey and North Jersey, keeping us safe and keeping our boys safe.
0: So if you're listening right now and you or someone you know is a veteran who would like to, or a first responder, right, and throughout that list that you just mentioned, there's a discount for tickets.
1: Yes, there is. Absolutely. And we want to honor that discount by saying it's 30% off, a little over 30%. A ticket's normally $150, so it's only $100 for someone like that who serves.
0: Yep.
1: And again, we're trying to give a little bit back if we can. And we got some great veterans and first responders coming. I know we'll be joined by our Salem County Sheriff's Department

0: honor guard that night as well, and some of our local firefighters are going to surprise us with a few things that night as well.
1: Oh, yeah. And we've had, obviously, we've been planning this gala for about a year now.
0: That's what it takes, usually. And along with all the other things we do, we try not to drop everything to do that. So it's a process we stretch out for almost a year so we can continue to do our normal development operations in all other areas around the ranch. Yeah. But it builds to a head this time of year.
1: Yeah, this is our biggest event of the year and our special event to recognize and bring attention to the ranch and all the good things that are happening here and in our community. If you're just joining us right now, this is Ranch Hope Radio's The Wonder Story. We are a radio show here on this radio station at this time every week on WPG Talk Radio and also Ascend FM. This is John Salvatore, Director of Marketing and Communications. Joining me today is Howard Hirsch, our Director of Development, talking about our upcoming gala, October 22nd at the Grove at Centerton. Tickets are still available. Sponsorships are almost sold out, but still available. And if you are interested in either of those, head over to our website, ranchhope.org, and you'll see gala event right there on our homepage. Howard's contact information is all on that page, email, phone number, home address, whatever you need. You'll be able to get in contact with him.
0: I'll bring a ticket right to your home.
1: So we're also excited because Travis, and kind of a tradition we've gotten into recently with our performers, if you will, at the gala, we're going to have a special exclusive radio interview with Travis here on The Wonder Story that's going to air before the gala.
0: Yeah, don't miss that because his story is just so impactful. And you know, the thing about Travis that's unique, it's a heavy story. So he brings it in a very light way because he's also a comedian.
1: Yes.
0: So he tries to make a little light of what is a horrible situation that many people probably wouldn't have survived. Yeah. So he brings it in a fun way, so it's not, I guess it's not overwhelming that way, but I've seen videos and heard from people who've seen it firsthand that it's just an amazing presentation, and you're going to laugh and you'll cry and you'll cheer, and it's just that good.
1: Those are my favorite kind of performances or speeches, if you will, because it hits all the emotions.
0: Exactly.
1: You don't want to just kind of, you know, hit heavy, and you also don't want to make light of everything. You want to have that balance.
0: Well, the one he got me right off the bat when I first spoke to him was he told me, don't worry, I'm going to make this very disarming. And I thought, okay, here we go.
1: We're going to get along. Yeah, so Howard and I were in the same building. Our offices are right next to each other, right near each other here at the ranch. So we have, I guess you could call them daily competitions on those kind of dad jokes.
0: Yeah, we
1: have
0: do.
1: A lot of fun.
0: I think Travis is going to fit right in.
1: Yeah, I think so. Look, I got to get brushed up and ready to go.
0: We're
1: good for him. So all these events that we're having throughout the year, and especially this time of year leading up to the gala, all kind of connect to the gala. So one other thing we wanted to talk about today is that you recently went to the Millville Army Airfield Museum, and tell us about your experience there.
0: Well, first off, this is a hidden gem. If you haven't heard of it or been to it, you really need to go. Especially if you love history and you love military history, they have amazing amount of uniforms and flags and guns and different things from going back to as far as you can go. And plane, especially the cockpits and planes that are there. I didn't know it was there. And I could have spent hours and hours here. I had to finally go back to work, but I got to tell you something. They have put together a beautiful display. And just the stories in there of local people here who did so much and gave the ultimate. And you should go. It's great. And one of the things that's really neat about that is they want to get involved in the gala too. So they're going to be sending a lot of stuff over to Centerton that night to help decorate the room as we celebrate.
1: Absolutely, yeah. So like decor, I think even some clothing, like on mannequin, that kind of stuff,
0: To
1: be
0: uniforms.
1: Able to see and show off at the event.
0: And you know, the best part about the whole thing, though, every Wednesday, once a month Wednesday, they have a guest speaker. And the guest speaker is lately been Tim Kinnery. Okay. Now, Tim is amazing. Number one, he's 105 years old. Looks great, sharp as a tack, comes once a month to he tells a story.
1: Yeah.
0: He speaks for 2 hours and he answers questions, and he's just sharp, articulate, more than I am. And but you know, just he was a medic at the Battle of the Bulge, and from there when we entered Germany, he was one of the first people on the premises to liberate the Buchenwald concentration.

0: student camp. He shared some of those stories. And I have to tell you, John, it's a lot to handle.
1: Yeah,
0: but
1: sure.
0: it's still to this day, he tells stories about, you know, things that he still sees in his sleep even. So trauma, which they didn't know a lot about back then, very much probably involved in his life. But what a guy.
1: Sure.
0: What a
1: Over 105 years.
0: And I, you know, he was in the war 4 years. So my question, everybody's asking him questions. Everyone wants to know about the war. I want to know about the other 101 years. First thing I said was, what do you eat? Tell me the secret.
1: Yes. What is your diet?
0: But yeah, so very great. And then we also had some other great experiences along the way, getting ready for the gala with veterans at our local Salem County VFW.
1: Yeah. So so before we jump to that, I just wanted to give a plug for the Millville Army Airfield Museum. I've got their website up here, 1 Leaden Street. They're in Millville. If you Google them, you'll be able to find them. And they do, at the top of their website, it says America's first defense airport.
0: This is true. Yes.
1: I didn't realize that.
0: Yeah, they were the first ones. And it's just, again, we don't realize how much of a role New Jersey played in the war. Even on our coast with submarines and different things like that down in the Wildwood area down there. So this is not surprising to me. Millville was this location.
1: Yeah, absolutely. And that is a big airport that's out there, too, for the size of Millville and Cumberland County.
0: Absolutely.
1: It is a pretty large airport. So they're, according to their website, open from 10 to 4 Tuesday through Sunday. And you can always give them a call for more information, 856-327-2347. Millville Army Airfield Museum is something we're an organization we're excited to partner with for our upcoming gala here.
0: Yeah, and they got an actual restaurant out there. You can eat lunch and spend a day. It's great.
1: Is that the flight line?
0: Yeah.
1: Verna's flight line.
0: Yeah.
1: Yep. Been there several times.
0: Yeah.
1: So you were starting to mention there, Howard, some other events. I know that recently we were able to be a part of a Salem County Veterans Breakfast.
0: So at the Salem County VFW, every month, once a month on Wednesday, I believe it's the middle of the month, they have a breakfast for our veterans, our local veterans. And it's getting bigger and bigger. I think there were over 50 at the last one we attended. I attended one a couple of weeks back and just met a tremendous group of men and women getting together and sharing. And they're helping. They do a lot there for these veterans as far as sharing things about services and different things that can help them, information and speakers. And I was so excited about it. I said, hey, we should sponsor one of these and have the boys come out. We can cook the food and bring breakfast for these great guys and gals. And that's what we did this past Wednesday.
1: Yeah. And so what was that experience? I wasn't able to attend.
0: Yeah.
1: What was that experience?
0: It was really neat. First off, can't give enough thanks to our food services department here at Ranch Hope. Miss Jackie and her crew put together an amazing breakfast. I mean, French toast, quiche and bacon and sausage and fruit. And these guys were loving it.
1: Sure.
0: Oh my gosh. They were there. It was so much food. They were taking it with them. But again, great shout out to our food services, and our staff came out, but most importantly, four of our boys came out and met everybody, and one of our boys opened in prayer, and they all mingled and thanked them for their service and got to hear them speak and get to know these guys a little bit. Really, really great morning for the boys, great morning for our staff and Ranch Hope, and especially for the vets who attended that morning.
1: Absolutely. So if you're just joining us right now, this is Ranch Hope Radio's The Wondrous Story. I'm John Salvatore, Director of Marketing and Communications, and joining me on today's episode is Howard Hirsch, our Development Director. We're talking about our upcoming gala on October 22nd at the Grove at Centerton. So, Howard, something else that we wanted to talk about, not necessarily related to the gala, but we're in our busy time, if you will, for events and for community engagement. What are some other things coming up in, obviously, Christmas is on everyone's mind because that's right around the corner. But what are some other events that are coming up in the area for people to get involved with Ranch Hope?
0: Well, I don't know what their feelings are on Halloween, but that's right around the corner. We have a big trunk or treat here for our kids, and if you want to donate candy, or even, you know, if you're a local person wants to have a trunk here at the ranch, I'm sure we can arrange that. So that's a big thing with the kids here. But you know, fall's a great time of year here. And I know there's a big fall festival coming up in Woodstown.
1: Woodstown Fall Festival is the last Saturday in September.
0: Yeah, we'll have a scarecrow, right, as always, and our kids down there on a table, I assume.
1: Yep.
0: That's a great
1: event.
0: We'll
1: definitely have our table, our booth. We'll be out there all day for that.
0: A lot of fun stuff in the fall. Fall's a great time of year. Of course, our boys are playing football again. That's a big sport for them. They love to play.
1: Yeah, that's every Wednesday, I believe, on campus.
0: They have four teams every year, and it's very competitive. So they really look forward to that. And it's great therapy for them because it's just to, you know, really be competitive and just

0: run those emotions at a high level and learn, which is really good too, how to work as a team and to compete on a good level.
1: And last year I was able to finally make it to the championship game. That's like one that's open to the public.
0: It's very
1: and they've
0: cool.
1: got food and like all kinds of stuff. So
0: that's under the lights too, right?
1: Yeah. They set up the lights on the whole fields lit up. There were campfires going around. Yeah.
0: Very cool.
1: Very cool.
0: Yeah. So that's a nice time. So again, at our camp, we're planning some things up there as well. I know every year we do a run that I'm planning on getting involved in that this year. I don't know if it's going to be. We're thinking sometime in November this year. It's usually a fall run. Mm-hmm. Something about a Sasquatch chase. I don't know what that's about. But
1: I've heard about that.
0: but we're looking forward to helping plan that as well. And then we dive right into Christmas.
1: Yes. And so we'll obviously have you back to talk about that. But we always get our auxiliaries involved here on campus, decorating cottages, and then the culmination, I think, is that week before Christmas, we have our live nativity.
0: Yeah, and if you don't mind, I just want to backtrack a second. When you said auxiliaries, it's an opportunity to say, you know, auxiliaries are such an important part of what we do here, because these are volunteers who give time to help us make all these things happen. We have some amazing volunteers in Cape May and Atlantic and Salem County, and I mean, just amazing. They have meetings every now and then to plan different fundraisers and ways to help us through these events. So if you want to become an auxiliary member and help Ranch Hope and our mission here and just spend a lot of great time with some great people, fellowship and get things done, please contact me at joining one of our Ranch Hope auxiliaries.
1: Absolutely. And since we're on that topic, contacting you, if you want to put your phone number out there.
0: Yeah, it's easy to remember. I don't know how you remember, but I guess you do. 856-935-1555, extension 125. It's on our website.
1: Yep.
0: Best way to get me is on the website to get my information. But I will take your call. And if I'm not there, it's usually forwarded right to my cell phone. So I'm going to get it.
1: Oh, yeah. Yeah. Oh, that's cool. And I'm glad you mentioned auxiliaries, because there's so many ways to get involved, not just financially, you know, donating to the ranch here. Everybody thinks, you know, nonprofits are on the air. We're talking about how can we, you know, raise funds, which we are working on that. But we're also looking for people to spend time here with the guys and to have a one-on-one conversation with them at our, for example, up at our garden. You know, maybe you came and volunteered in our garden this summer. That time spent up there is invaluable to the guys.
0: Absolutely. So do I have time for one more thing? I hope I
1: we do. We do, yes.
0: So I just want to, you know, one thing that, you know, that with the gala, it's such a big event and so many moving parts to put it together. I have to say that, you know, here at Ranch Hope, I have an amazing team that makes it all happen. People always talk Howard Hirsch, Director of Development. I come up with these crazy ideas and I could not do them. That's why I have an amazing team led by Deb Baiano and Liz Bailey. And, you know, it's just the work that they do, especially the work that Deb does on this event, it wouldn't happen without them.
1: Oh, yeah.
0: And it wouldn't happen at the high level without them. So just want to make sure we always notice it's not me. It's the people that work behind the scenes
1: that
0: always make it happen. We stand here as leadership in our mission, but we come up with ideas, but nothing happens without these people, and they're amazing. So.
1: And we also have a pretty large committee that's involved in the gala.
0: We do. Local
1: of community.
0: Businesses and volunteers. I think it's almost 16 people on the gala committee. And that is just, again, vital to make this event come to life, and people giving so much of their time to make sure it happens. And again, can't do it without these wonderful people.
1: Yeah, and some pretty big organizations have representatives.
0: Yeah, Heritage Dairies and PSEG and Town Square Media are one of our radio stations that we're affiliated with.
1: Yep.
0: All making sure First Bank, all doing great work for us. And we have some of our board members on there as well. Chloe Williams from BR Williams, who's just a great leader of our board, our chairperson. Yep. And Dr. Janice Betts from Cape May County, one of our board members. So again, the combination of all these great people who care so much about the mission here at the ranch. Again, can't do it without them.
1: I think that's what really makes these galas what they are, is having that whole team, because we're out there the day before. Not only are we planning all year, but we're out there together and we're team building and we're becoming like a little gala family every year.
0: Yeah, well, you get a shout out to the Grove too, because they make it possible to come in the whole day before and set this project up, which takes the entire day, the day before, to put this together. It's become very movie production.
1: Yeah, there's a few decorations.
0: You know, I remember Christmas, I think we had 33 trees at our Christmas gala a few years back, and I fell over one of them.
1: Yeah, just one.
0: So they're a great organization to work with. And if you have an event coming up, I highly encourage you to take a look at the Grove.
1: Yeah, definitely the Grove at Centerton.

0: So that's where our gala is coming up October 22nd. For more information, check out our website, ranchhope.org. That's ranchhope.org. And so we covered a lot today on our show. Talked about the gala, talked about our performer and our inspirational speaker, Travis Mills. We also talked about the Millville Army Airfield Museum and how they're getting involved with the gala by donating us decorations and different memorabilia that they have that will be at our gala. We talked about the veterans breakfasts. I hopefully over the last 20, 25 minutes, you know, painted a really good picture for our listeners of what this gala is and why it's not something that you want to miss.
1: No, there's a few tickets left. If you have the opportunity on that night to come out, the food's great, the message is great, and just meeting a lot of really neat people. It's a great night out, and I'm making it shorter than usual, too, so it's really going to be great.
0: Yeah, we did make some changes. So if you've been the past five galas here at the ranch, we made even more changes to kind of speed up the night.
1: Yeah, and that's important because we want people to have the best experience they can. And I think the feedback we get every year, we take it, we analyze it, and I just want to listen to what everybody who comes to the event says to make it the best event possible for the following year.
0: Absolutely. Yep. So we'll get to our performer, Travis, a little bit earlier in the night because as we've seen in the past, you know, it gets late.
1: It does.
0: Yep. And it's a Thursday night.
1: And there's a lot of deer out there.
0: And there sure are.
1: Deer everywhere.
0: Well, there you have it. That's today's edition of Rancho Radio's The Wondrous Story. Howard, thank you so much for taking the time, joining us here, and sharing all of the great things that the development department is doing here at the ranch and this event. I don't know that we'll get a chance to talk to you between now and the event because it's right around the corner, but I'm looking forward to having you back afterwards for a little recap and then right back into Christmas.
1: Yep, looking forward to that as well, but thanks for having me on, John. It's always a pleasure.
0: Of course. On today's episode, we had Howard Hirsch, our development director here at Ranch Hope. I'm John Salvatore, director of marketing and communications here at Ranch Hope, and our sponsor of the Wondrous Story radio show is our friends at South Jersey Water Conditioning. They're located in Bridgeton, New Jersey, but serving all of, you guessed it, South Jersey. Their fun fact for water today is that water helps transport oxygen. I'm going to start over. Water helps transport oxygen and nutrients throughout your body. So you have to have water, right? We need water to live. We need water to survive, and we need water to move all of our oxygen and nutrients throughout our body. So you just learned something there.
1: Well, maybe next time you read that, you should have a sip of water.
0: I should probably have a sip of water beforehand. It'll help me talk a little better. SouthJerseyWater.com is their website, or you can give them a call 856-451-0620, South Jersey Water. That'll do it for today. We'll be back next week on this radio station at this time for another episode of Ranch Hope Radio's The Wondrous Story.
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1: Some rough weather. I'm Paul Stevens, Fox News. A big major nor'easter pounding the East Coast, bringing damaging winds, heavy rain, and coastal flooding. The Jersey Shore and the Outer Banks are already seeing big waves and beach erosion, with conditions worsening the further north you go. Hundreds of flights have been delayed or canceled, thousands losing power. States of emergency in effect, of course, across parts of New Jersey and New York. New Jersey Governor Mikey Sherrill urging residents to be ready.
2: Please make sure you have water on hand, you have food on hand. Many of our coastal roads might become impassable due to flooding as this tide surges on shore, especially in the Back Bay areas. So make sure you're prepared. Charge your phones.
1: The most intense impacts of the nor'easter forecast for later today into Sunday. Some areas could see wind gusts of up to 60 miles an hour, heavy rain and coastal flooding and beach erosion as well. The Wall Street Journal reporting that President Trump has rejected Iran's latest proposal to slow down or end the war in the Middle East using a 7-day roadmap. Fox's Madeline Rivera in D.C. explains why.
3: The U.S. and Iran are still negotiating through mediators, though. They engage in talks on the sidelines of the United Nations General Assembly this week. Citing people familiar with the matter, the Wall Street Journal says Iran broached the idea of a 7-day pause in fighting in exchange for lifting the U.S. blockade in the Strait of Hormuz. But President Trump reportedly does not want to lift the embargo as the U.S. tries to squeeze Iran's economy. The leadership in Iran is fractured, and there are hardliners in the regime like the IRGC who have resisted U.S. negotiations. Iran's president, Masoud Pezeshkian, meantime, says Iran will keep defending itself.
1: And despite that rejection, the White House says U.S. officials are having some positive and constructive talks with mediators regarding ending the Iran war. 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
4: Your WPG Atlantic City Electric AccuWeather forecast for South Jersey. Today will be windy with periods of rain and a high of 61. Tonight will be very windy with more rain expected and a low of 55. Tomorrow will be cool with rain and breezy in the morning, potentially leading to flooding and power outages due to the rain and wind. The high will reach 63. Monday will see a little rain in the morning, remaining cloudy with a high of 65. Tuesday will be pleasant with intervals of bright sunshine and a high of 74. I'm AccuWeather meteorologist Joe Lundberg on WPG Talk Radio 95.5.
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6: I am back, just like a bad penny and mothers-in-law. You can't get rid of me. Good to be back. And thanks to Seth Grossman for doing an excellent job of filling in for me last week. I appreciate that. Seth is always a pleasure to have, and it's good to have him around because, you know, if I get sick or whatever, he's here. 609-407-1450 is our number here in the studio, and I'm John DeMasi, as the man said. 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And always online at WPGTalkRadio.com. Yeah, I was in Nashville last week to see the Eagles play, and it was a kind of a package deal. You went for a couple of days, and I saw the Grand Ole Opry, and it was very, very interesting. And I'm going to talk about some aspects of the trip later on in the show, but wanted to remind you, Denny Levinson, Atlantic County Executive, he's on our show today. He's on at 10 o'clock, and we always look forward to Denny's appearance. And I'm sure Denny will have a lot to say. You think? So we look forward to that. Denny Levinson, Atlantic County Executive, coming on at 10 o'clock this morning. And again, 609-407-1450. Yeah, I got a cold in Nashville, too, so what can I tell you? That's the price of traveling. 609-407-1450, our number here in the studio. As you know, anytime during the course of the show, if you have a comment or anything we're talking about, or you want to bring something up, feel free to call us, 609-407-1450. Rather than discuss what we usually talk about here, especially at the beginning of the show, I wanted to talk about one of my pet peeves.

And I'm sure that many of you will agree with me. My pet peeve is flying. Particularly flying in this day and age of heightened security. Now, I don't have a problem with the security. I know that's necessary and with what we went through in 9/11 and all that stuff. But let's give you a scenario. Okay, so you're scheduled to take a flight to Las Vegas. Let's use that as an example. And your plane is scheduled to leave at 2 p.m. Eastern time. What's the chances of it actually leaving at that time and you arriving at your destination on time? Probably slim to none. You know, I began to notice this last week, although I should have noticed it before, but when I took the trip to Nashville with a group of Eagles fans to see the Eagles play in Nashville, this was a, I'll call this trip a minor nightmare. Okay, let's start off with, we had a charter flight, and it was scheduled to leave at 10:30. And I figured, well, charter, that's, I mean, they're not going anywhere else, so it's just your plane going from A to B. And the charter flight was 2 hours late. We get to the airport, and they say, well, ladies and gentlemen, the plane will be here at 12 noon. That's an hour and a half later. Okay, so that's strike one. Coming home, and this is interesting, we were diverted to Atlantic City. Thank God we have an airport, huh, that we use once in a while now. There was a radar blackout or something in Philadelphia, and I believe in Boston, and even New York, I think. No planes were flying in or out of Philadelphia this past Monday. So what happened was they diverted to Atlantic City, and then we had to take a bus to Philadelphia, which was where my car was. So I could have stayed in Atlantic City, but I had to go to Philadelphia on the bus because my car was there. The point I'm saying is this. There's always something that's going to happen, it seems like. There's always some, there's let's say there's a problem with the airplane. Okay, that's fine. But how many times have you been stuck on the tarmac for 45 minutes to an hour because there's too many planes coming in and they don't have room for you to park your plane? So my point is, how does all this happen? Too many flights, too many people flying. I mean, it's a very convenient industry, but in this day and age, it is very taxing on the consumer. It's very trying. And somebody said to me, I said, you know, flying is stressful. I said, well, what do you mean? What do you mean? Give me, can you have a couple of reasons? I just gave you a couple. But it's always something. And the point that I'm making is the airlines are not accountable. I had a friend who missed her flight, and she called the airline and said, I missed the flight. I'm going to book another flight on another airline, but I'm coming back. Well, they canceled her flight coming back, but they didn't give her the money back. So she had to buy another ticket. So now you had two tickets for one destination. So what the point of all this is, yes, it is stressful. Yes, there's a lot of moving parts, but there's always something. I mean, the bag handlers didn't get the bags out in time. It's just one thing after another. It's no wonder, and let's face it, it's convenient, and we're probably never going to give up flying. But the point is, can they make it a little easier?

And how about this one, okay? I'll bet you if there ever was a system where if your plane was late or if your plane was canceled, sometimes they'd give you your money back, but most of the time, you know, forget it. If they had, if the airlines had to give back money every time the plane was late, you know what? I think that would improve. I think they would. Yeah, we better get there on time. So I just, the whole thing, when I thought about it, and I thought about the experience I had, and that was just a minor thing. But it's always an excuse. It's always something that has to do with, but the manifest is wrong. Oh, they got to check the manifest. They got to check this. They got to check that. There's a lot of checks. I understand that. I get that. But flying is a very, very stressful experience. And I know that Seth is going to come on here, and I'm sure he'll chime in on this as well. But that's my story, and I figured, you know what, I'm not going to talk about politics to start the show today. I just wanted to get this off my chest. It's just the next time I take a flight and it leaves on time and it arrives on time, I will let you know, okay? Don't hold your breath. 609-407-1450 is our number here in the studio. 609-407-1450. Talk with a purpose, and I'm John DeMatteo.

0: 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What's going on?
1: 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But in any case, you pointed out one of the reasons why there's so much stress at the airport is because, by and large, the airfares are so much cheaper than, you know, any other way of getting places. The flights are very convenient. And air travel is the one area that the government didn't mess with. So that's why the flights are frequent. The fares are cheap. And because everybody is using them, you know, the airports are crowded. Now, of course, there's a workaround to that. You know, as you pointed out, the Philadelphia Airport, Newark Airport, Chicago Airport, the main airports are awful because they're overcrowded. But the great workaround is that minor airports are very convenient, like Atlantic City, and especially the Breeze flights going to, like, Punta Gorda, Florida, West Palm Beach, Florida. So you fly, I guess, Bordentown. You have Frontier Airlines. You use the smaller airlines from the smaller airports, and you avoid a lot of those problems, and the flights are cheap and convenient. And then when you're saying, well, we ought to have the government make the airlines do this or the airlines do that, well, that's exactly what the government did with trains and buses. So the fact is, you know, you want to take a train somewhere? Well, you can't take a train somewhere, because almost all the trains are out of business, and that's because the government, federal government, basically took over the railroads in the early 1900s with the progressive Democrats like Woodrow Wilson. And then here in New Jersey, people complained about this bus was inconvenient. You used to have like dozens of scheduled bus companies in New Jersey. You had Greyhound, you had Public Service, you had the Lincoln Bus Company. But back in the 1960s, the state government started telling the bus companies, well, you have to run your routes here, you have to charge this much for the fares, you have to have this many trips from this city to that city. And so the state government basically put every single private bus company in New Jersey out of business. And then you had a crisis. There's no buses, no scheduled bus service in New Jersey. So what did they do? Well, New Jersey went into the bus business by having a monopoly. And the first thing they did, they created New Jersey Transit. The first thing they did was all the rules that put all the private bus companies out of business. New Jersey Transit was exempt from them. So here we have, you know, you can't take a bus to get somewhere. You can't take a train somewhere. Everybody wants to take the planes. The planes are cheap and convenient. The problems caused by overcrowding. But watch that instinct to say, oh, yeah, well, I had a lot of stress. Let's have the government fix it. Government fix it. They're going to turn the airplane service into what they did to the buses and the trains.
0: Well, now that you put it that way, let's leave the government out of this.
1: Yeah, I think the market will work out, and you see it's working out because, you know, Spirit went out of business, but it wasn't the end of the world. It was inconvenient for, you know, a couple of weeks or a couple of months, but now you have Allegiant, now you have Breeze coming in, and the free market of people, you know, where failures go out of business, successes are given the chance to succeed. That is far better than having the government run everything. I guess I'll begin by wishing you a happy new Jewish holiday of Sukkot today. Sukkot in Yiddish, or Sukkot in Hebrew, it's called the Festival of Booths or Tabernacles. That's when Jews are supposed to be building these temporary shacks outside of our houses and living in them for a week.

0: Needless to say, this is not the best weather for that kind of holiday. But that it's supposed to remind us how in ancient Israel, when they, it's a harvest festival, people were harvesting their crops, so they wanted to harvest the crops at night under the light of the moon, because this holiday always has a full moon, and you know, they could harvest their crops at night. But of course, all the full moon is doing for us in New Jersey today is giving us a higher tide. So make sure you move your car. Well, it's here it is at 9 o'clock. It's already high tide. So if you didn't move your car by now, you better, you know, get your insurance company papers out if you are in the street and take care of that. All right. Well, you didn't talk about politics, but I will. The midterm elections are already underway. A lot of, I guess, boomers still think, oh, yeah, the election's 5.5 weeks away November 3rd. But actually, the voting began last Saturday. Here in Atlantic County alone, 21,000 mail-in ballots were mailed out in Atlantic County. They're already sitting on people's kitchen tables and living room tables. People are already voting. So that's why you're seeing so many political ads right now. Because, you know, we don't have Election Day in November anymore. We have this 75-day vote harvest season, and it's a horrible system. It was designed by Democrats to make sure that it's easier for them to get what we call the low-information or no-information voters out. You probably remember from the old days of the Nucky Johnson or Hap Farley machines or the the Richard Daley Democrat machines in Chicago and the other big cities. What they would do on election day, they would send their election workers out knocking on doors and going out in the streets and just dragging everybody and bringing them to the polls on election day. But it was hard to bring all those people who didn't care, didn't know. Some of them are drunk, some on drugs, some are sick. It was a real headache. And impossible to bring them to the polls. And that was a good thing, because for 200 or 300 years in America, elections were decided by people who took the time to go to the polls on election day. And, you know, there are all these unintended consequences for doing things. I don't know if you remember back in the old days that if you wanted to get a welfare payment or if you wanted to get an unemployment check, you physically had to show up at the welfare office.
1: Oh, yeah.
0: You physically had to go to the unemployment line.
1: I remember.
0: And what that did is, you know, it screened out people who were cheating the system or were too lazy, because they said, gee, if I have to go through all this trouble to go get my check, I might as well get a job and get more money. but it worked. The same principle worked for elections, you know, by making people do work to get to the polls and vote. And then they go see other people who are out there. You had to get dressed up. You had to put your shoes on. You had to get out of the house. That screened out people who probably should not have been voting because they were too sick, too drunk, too under the influence of drugs, or they just didn't care. So basically, the people who voted really cared enough, and we had better candidates. We had better politics. But now that you have maybe 10 or 20% of the voters who never, ever voted before, now the people who care about government the most could pay people to have 75 days to knock on every door, you know, go under the boardwalk, go hang out at every bar, whatever you want to do, go through the nursing homes. You have maybe the largest voter group that's out there are people who couldn't care less or don't know or whatever. And they are the ones who decide elections. And it's really not them who are deciding the elections. It's the so-called community organizers who go out there and they say, well, we're the ones who give you your rent voucher. We give you your free medical care. We give you your free electric bill. We give you your free food. We give you this. We give you that. Oh, and by the way, could you fill out this form and vote for the guys who are helping us? And that's what's happened to elections. So, you know, the Democrats did this, and the Republicans, George Bush, John McCain, in 2001 did this, Christy Todd Whitman did this. So the Democrats gave us a system. We're stuck with it. So my advice is, if this is a system we have, as much as we don't like it, don't wait for elections.

0: Sunday. I am personally going to get my ballot early from Joe Girallo, our Atlanta County Clerk. And if you're in a different county, you get them from the county clerk. The forms are online. You could call up and you get them. The ballot gets mailed to you. You fill it out. You get it in. And it's important to do that because once you understand the system, then you understand all these people who ought to be voting. You have kids in college. You have nephews or nieces in college. Well, you know, they're going to vote by a mail-in ballot one way or the other. So would you rather have the ballot go to the college and have the professor tell the kids how to vote? Or would you rather have the ballot come to your house and you tell your kids, you know, this is what's going on? You know, forget what the garbage your professor's trying to tell you. You may have an aunt. You may have an uncle in a nursing home or independent living. That uncle, that aunt, that's going to vote because they have social workers at those nursing homes and independent living, and they're going to fill out the forms, and the ballot's going to come, and you're going to have people who you know support your candidate, but they're going to vote for the candidate you're against if you don't take the lead and do this. So Election Day is now. Election Day will continue right up until 6.5 weeks from now on November 3rd.
1: Well, now that you put it that way, maybe I'll vote by mail.
0: You really should, because there's something called Murphy's Law. I mean, even if you have the greatest intention of voting on Election Day, people get sick, people get distracted, an emergency comes up at work, and you find out that you missed the voting. So to avoid Murphy's Law, that's another reason to get your ballot right now. Meanwhile, so many things going on. The Republicans, of course, in Atlanta County are, in my view, doing the right thing, and the Democrats are just crazy. They just want to destroy the country. But the leadership of our Republican Party here in New Jersey is just awful. But that's something we can't deal with for this election. But I think Republicans really have to think about what kind of leadership we want at the top when it comes to the primary elections next June. And what I'm talking about is our state senator, Republican Vince Palestina. He was on Harry Hurley's program for an hour for an interview. And all he did was show how completely out of touch he is with everything that is important to the folks at Liberty and Prosperity. For the past month, what have we been talking about day after day? We're talking about the crisis with teenage crime, especially in the inner cities. You have two people killed last month just trying to drive to breakfast because a bunch of teenagers stole a car in Longport. We're driving around at about 50, 60 miles an hour in the wrong lane, hit somebody head on. And now no one's going to be accountable for it because it now appears that the ringleader of this crime guy was 18. He started in crime when he was 14 and 15, long criminal record. He had a bunch of teenagers under the age of 18 go with him. And now they're saying, well, we don't know who was behind the wheel. Well, you know, they're all going to say it was somebody who was 14 years old behind the wheel because they know there'll be no consequences for a 14-year-old kid. So we have to completely change the way we look at juvenile crime. We have to completely start building more juvenile jails. We maybe even have to, for the long term, consider, reviewing the whole welfare system and getting orphanages back. But that's a crisis. And Vince Palestina didn't say one word about any of this. All he was talking about is so-called redevelopment, where we have to have not just private business people start businesses, but we have to have the Economic Development Authority work with AtlantiCare and work with Stockton College, and the government's going to build all this development in Atlantic City. And where does that lead us to? Well, that leads us to what's that hotel in Atlantic City? That's going out of business?
1: The Sheraton.
0: The Sheraton. Now, why is the Sheraton going out of business? Well, it's in the middle of nowhere. It's not near the beach. It's not near the casinos. It's inconvenient. And why did they stick the Sheraton in the middle of nowhere? Well, it all started with our former Senator Bill Gormley when he decided to, Convention Hall used to be on a boardwalk by the hotels, by the beach, by the main transportation. So suddenly Bill Gormley decides he's

0: going to have the government put the train station in the middle of nowhere. And then he builds a second new convention hall next to the train station in the middle of nowhere. And when both of those projects are failures, he says, well, we're going to have a tax on free parking to pay for a corridor to connect the convention center and the train station in the middle of nowhere to the boardwalk. And that's why they built those shopping outlets, which failed because they were in the middle of nowhere. And then they get all these government programs to put a hotel, the Sheraton, in the middle of nowhere. So all these things are failures because they were done by the government with no sense of attracting customers, with no consequences for making bad decisions. Because if a private business owner makes a bad decision, he loses money. These people never lose money because they pay for their failures by putting extra taxes on successful businesses. And what do you end up with? Fewer successes and more failures. But anyway, that's something we can't deal with for this election because the Democrats are crazy. And a mediocre Republican, at least, is not going to destroy the country. But for the long term, we have to ask ourselves, how can we complain about Mamdani in New York doing socialism if all we see in Atlantic County is our Republican officials are pushing socialism? And that's what it is. When the government builds every business, and when it doesn't matter whether it succeeds or fails because all the people involved make big profits anyway, that is classic socialism. And it's killing America, and we've got to wake up to it and stop it. But that's what we'll talk about at our Liberty and Prosperity meeting this weekend.
1: It sounds like it'll be a lively discussion today.
0: Yeah, I mean, and people don't have an excuse to say, well, I was going to do something else. So maybe the weather will boost our attendance a little bit. Thank you, and have a great weekend.
1: Seth, thank you. Seth Grossman, Liberty and Prosperity. LibertyandProsperity.com is the website, and we thank Seth for filling in, as I said, last week for me. Appreciate it. It is Talk with a Purpose every Saturday, 9 till noon, WPG, Talk Radio 95.5. I'm John DeMasi. We're going to get started after the break with Bob and then maybe you at 609-407-1450. Coming back, we'll start the show after these words.
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1: They're the Shore Agency right here in Absecon, New Jersey, 609-641-0625. 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

0: prices.
1: Back here on Talk with a Purpose, 609-407-1450 is our number here in the studio. Let's get started. We'll talk to Bob in Cape May. Bob, good morning. Welcome to Talk with a Purpose.
2: Hey, good morning, John. I'm surprised there aren't any other callers in back of me right now. I mean, I guess they're all preparing for this this nor'easter that's hitting us. But
1: well, hey,
2: look,
1: as we speak, there are two callers behind you. So,
2: oh, great.
1: Okay. feel better.
2: All right, so you better hit the 5-minute timer on me then. But okay. Hey, look, that Eagles game must have been something else just to be there in person to see that great Jalen Hurts comeback.
1: It sure was. And I'll tell you what, I've never been in a hotter stadium in my life. It was so hot. It was unbelievably hot.
2: Wow.
1: 98 degrees.
2: yeah. Well, anyway, look, so I know it's not a sports show, but that was a great game. It was a lot of fun watching that. And I'm really happy for number 80, Darius Cooper, who was an undrafted free agent, a kid that works super hard. And I think he's going to get a chance to play a lot more. And I think Devontae Smith may be out for this game, which is not a good thing for the Eagles. But anyway, Cooper, we'll see what Cooper can do. Number 80 is...
1: Yes, it's a good story. Yeah, it really is. Yeah,
2: sure is. Hey, okay. So the midterm elections, probably disastrous for the Republicans. A lot of problems. Our side has a lot of problems.
1: Yeah, and I agree. Chief
2: among them is that President Donald Trump's poll numbers on some key factors, one of them being inflation. The guy that promised to bring inflation under control, just not doing it.
1: No.
2: And you know, it's one thing to promise something like that, and no, it's not even close to the incompetent, horrible Joe Biden. I agree. I concede that point. But it's all unforced errors. It's the again, it all goes back to this idiotic war, the war that we chose to start in conjunction with the wishes of Zionist billionaires and the government that controls Israel right now. And you know, I will give you this here, John. You know, we keep hearing as soon as this war ends, and when is it going to end? Well, God knows. It was supposed to be 3 or 4 weeks. We're in the month 7 now. We keep hearing oil prices, gasoline prices will drop, just absolutely drop. And I hope they do. But there is a big problem. And I know George of Atlantic City made this point on Harry's show. And, you know, it's something that's pretty commonly known in our country that we've not built an oil refinery since the 1970s in this country. Shame on us. But there's more to it. There's more to it than just our country not developing the needed oil refining capacity. Because, you know, it's one thing to have all this crude oil available, because we are drilling, you know, the Trump cliche, drill baby drill, fine, but it does us no good. Crude oil you cannot use. It needs to be refined. So worldwide we only had 800 oil refineries. So what has happened with this Mideast war? It's not just the Strait of Hormuz. It's the fact that Iranian refineries have been destroyed by Israel. I'm not sure about our country, but Israel has attacked Iranian oil refineries. The Iranians have attacked our Gulf State allies' oil refineries. And other energy infrastructure like natural gas processing plants. What else has happened with the Trump-Biden foreign policy? Because they seem to be the same when it comes to Ukraine. So

0: the Russian oil refineries, 60% of them have been hit. That's a big problem. And, you know, it's one thing, you know, oil is a world commodity, and there's a shortage of refining capability right now, and that doesn't come back. You know, as soon as the Strait of Hormuz is opened again, yes, there'd be a free flow of crude oil. Problem is, it takes years and years to build back refineries. One refinery, one big refinery, can cost $25 billion to build, not million, billion. So, again, you know, the solutions to our inflation problem, to the high gas prices, they're not going to come overnight. And I hate to say this, but they're sure not going to come by the time the midterm elections roll around.
1: No, I agree with that. No. No, in fact, this war might be going on when President Trump leaves office.
0: Well,
1: I hope not, but...
0: you know, it's plain as day. And, you know, all the Trump cheerleaders, you know, whatever Trump does is good. That's what I'm getting. That's what I'm hearing. You know, instead of having an objective analysis, listen to his own words. We were told last summer when the Iranian nuclear facilities were blown to smithereens, and I believe that was accurate. You know, we've got all sorts of satellite technology that could tell us what they're doing, and you know, I believe that was accurate.
1: Yeah.
0: He told us it was not going to be a threat anymore. Now, the whole rationale for doing this in February of this year, the whole rationale, what did we hear time and time again from Trump? It's, I had to prevent Iran from getting a nuclear weapon. Well, he told us you did that 9 months before. Right?
1: Yeah.
0: We're just listening to his own words.
1: Right, yeah.
0: And you know what? And look, fine. The 20% or so of the MAGA base whatever Trump says and does is fine. That's what I'm hearing.
1: Yeah.
0: And you know, he contradicts himself, which is true. Did we blow their nuclear capacity to smithereens? It sure seems we did. But now, no, we didn't, and now we've got to, you know, go to war with him again, which is true.
1: It's definitely, and Bob, thanks for the call. It's definitely confusing and contradictory, and, you know, people have accused me of being not a Trumper, which I am, but, you know, I question some of the things that he's done, too. I agree, Bob. It's Talk with a Purpose every Saturday, 9 till noon, WPG Talk Radio 95.5. After the break, we have George and then Craig and then maybe you at 609-407-1450. I'm John DeMasi. We're coming back with more Talk with a Purpose in just a moment. But first, we talk about something that you just love. 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

0: 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We had secret ballots. There was no electioneering within 200 feet of a polling place. 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When the polls closed, everyone could quickly see who won and who lost. 25 years ago, Bush Republicans and Obama Democrats changed all that. We now have a 45-day harvest season of mail-in ballots. 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
11: Your WPG Atlantic City Electric AccuWeather forecast for South Jersey. Today will be windy with periods of rain and a high of 61. Tonight will be very windy with more rain expected and a low of 55. Tomorrow will be cool with rain and breezy in the morning, potentially leading to flooding and power outages due to the rain and wind. The high will reach 63. Monday will see a little rain in the morning, remaining cloudy with a high of 65. Tuesday will be pleasant with intervals of bright sunshine and a high of 74. I'm AccuWeather meteorologist Joe Lundberg on WPG Talk Radio 95.5.
9: Back here on Talk with a Purpose, 609-407-1450. Whatever you do today, if you're traveling anywhere, be careful. Understand there's a lot of flooding in different parts of the area, so just be careful. 609-407-1450, let's talk to George in AC. George, good morning. Welcome to Talk with a Purpose.
12: Well, good morning, Mr. DeMasi.
9: Well, that's, boy, what a greeting, huh?
12: Well, I'm trying to be polite. As polite as I can be under the circumstances.
9: Okay.
12: Listen, I've already flipped my hourglass over, and I'm dividing my time into two segments.
9: Okay.
12: Okay, the first 3 minutes I'll get into in a moment. The last 2 minutes I'm reserving for Bob, Kate May. Okay, so Bob, you got a solid 3 minutes before I come at you. All right, so... Number one, John, I sent you two emails yesterday. Did you have a chance to look at either one of them?
9: I don't believe I got them. I'll have to check again. I didn't see them.
12: Well, okay. I sent them to myself as well, so I know that you got them. But anyway, two specific subjects. One of them had to do specifically with immigration. Okay. And the other one had specifically to do with a child that was killed this past Sunday here, right around the corner from where I live, okay, at the intersection of Melrose and Massachusetts Avenue.
9: Yeah, that I heard about. Yeah, that's a tragedy, yes.
12: Okay, well, with the email, I sent you a nice little picture of the young lad, okay? So let me first get on to the immigration thing and then get on that sad situation with the child. On the immigration thing,

0: there was a picture, and the picture is there as one of the exhibits in the email that I sent to you. It's a whole bunch of people. They're standing together, and basically what they're saying is, we are undocumented, whatever, whatever, whatever. Do you really want to deport us? Okay, and of course I answered, and you'll see, you'll open up the three sections of the email that I sent you. Absolutely, I want you deported. I want you deported as fast as possible. Number one, I don't like it when anybody cuts in line in front of me, John. I don't care if I'm at a movie theater, okay? So the very first thing, and let's just keep it real simplistic, okay? They cut in line in front of other people. So deport them as fast as we can deport them. They can then go to their consulates and they can file for immigration status into the United States legally and do it the right way without butting in line in front of a whole bunch of other people. And as far as the child goes, I feel bad that this child was killed this past Sunday, okay? But I'm saying it, and it could be callous as callous can be. The parents and the uncle that was supposed to be responsible for watching that child that day need to be charged with involuntary homicide, okay? Because they killed that child by giving that child the ability to ride a motorized vehicle.
1: I agree.
0: 7 years of age.
1: 7 years old. Seven years old.
0: They need. I'm sorry if anybody thinks I'm being callous and
1: no,
0: cold.
1: I agree with you. I thought the same thing. You know, they said he was supervised by the uncle. What kind of supervision? What kind? You put a kid behind a motor vehicle at 7 years old? That in itself is a death wish.
0: So the bottom line is, if anybody thinks I'm callous, I can't help it.
1: I don't think so.
0: Those parents and that uncle need to be immediately charged with involuntary homicide.
1: I agree. I agree.
0: All right, now let's get to Bob. Bob, you're entitled to your position, and I don't disagree with any of it. Okay, but one thing that I'm going to ask you to modify, and stop talking about it, please. The President of the United States was not guided into this war by Benjamin Netanyahu. Trump makes his own decisions. Okay, so if anybody thinks that Bob is an anti-Semite, erase that off the board. Bob's entitled to his opinion. But Bob, with your opinion, I ask you to factor in the following. It was in 1804, and Seth Grossman talks about it all the time, the Barbary Wars, okay? 222 years ago, Richard Summers was blown up his own ship in the harbor, and it was the beginning of the Barbary Wars. And what came out of that, Bob, okay, is millions for defense, but not 1 cent for tribute. The United States of America is doing its job keeping that international waterway open, and it wasn't because Benjamin Netanyahu convinced him to do it. So do me a favor, Bob. Get this Netanyahu and Israeli and Zionist thing off of your agenda. I hold to your opinion. You're entitled to your opinion. God bless you. But stop blaming Benjamin Netanyahu and the Israelis for putting Trump into this position. This is something that goes back 222 years. Quote, millions for defense, but not 1 cent for tribute. Have a good day, Bob.
1: Okay, thank you for the call, George. Craig in Northfield. Craig, good morning. Welcome to Talk With a Purpose.
2: Well, good morning, John.
1: Good morning, Craig.
2: Let's see here. Gas. In 2011, gas was $94.88 a barrel. Today it's $92 a barrel.
1: Okay.
2: Gas price at the pump was $3.52 in 2011. Today it's $4.49.

0: Okay.
1: Do you understand what's going on now? So it was in 2011, it was $94.88 a barrel.
0: Yes.
1: And at the pump, it was $3.52. Today in 2026, it's $92 a barrel, but it's $4.49 at the pump.
0: The oil companies are gouging us.
1: There we go. And what don't they want? They don't want Donald J. Trump in office. Why? Because gas will go down to $2 a barrel. Do you know what that does to oil companies?
0: Cuts into their profits.
1: The margin is way down, right, John?
0: Oh, yeah.
1: So look, just Bob and John, you're being played. Big time. I think we're on the monopoly game, actually. So let's talk about the monopoly game. Russia stopped shipping oil to Europe. Did you know that?
0: No.
1: Yes. Why? Ukraine bombed their facilities, right?
0: Yeah.
1: And who's supporting Ukraine? Europe, right?
0: Right.
1: Okay. So now, so here, Trump said to Ukraine, who we're supposed to be supporting, don't shoot those refineries because you're going to kill the world, right?
0: Yes.
1: What did he do?
0: Shot the refineries.
1: Okay. So this is Lizinski. How many houses does he own?
0: If I
1: came in poor, how many houses does he own now?
0: I think he has 4 or 5.
1: 21.
0: Jeez.
1: All over the world.
0: Jeez.
1: Man, 3 yachts, and God only knows how much cash in the bank now. Do you understand now?
0: Yeah.
1: It pays
0: to be president,
1: stick
0: huh?
1: Stick with me. Don't take up my time yet, bud, because, you know, you said inflation. So I just bought orange juice. Orange juice used to be for 46 ounces, $5.50.
0: Yes.
1: You know what it is today?
0: What?
1: $4.49.
0: Okay.
1: That's a dollar less.
0: Okay.
1: That's more than 20% less.
0: Yeah.
1: So things are coming down.
0: But Craig, okay. you're naming specific...
1: Whoa. If I listen to you and Kamala, Bob, we would have Kamala in office right now.
0: No.
1: Right?
0: No.
1: No. That's really promoting. You're promoting...
0: No, we're not.
1: We allow the Democrats to come in. And so you're going by... Whoa. You're talking about, listen, they're coming in with these polls. These polls, well, Kamala was supposed to win, remember?
0: Yeah.
1: So don't believe the polls.
0: No,
1: don't
0: I don't.
1: Stop believing the polls. Because if we had Kamala in office right now, we'd be in World War III.
0: Oh, it would be worse than that. Look, you're naming specific things. And that's fine. But overall, the price of things is way out of line. And President Trump came into office with the promise of fixing all these things, which he hasn't fixed. And in fact, some of the things are worse. That's all I'm saying.
1: Ask you a question, John. Every time he tries to fix something, the Democrats in this cuckoo world that they live in, something that should be good for this country, okay? I mean, think about it. We want to get legals out, like, you know, stop running over our children. Okay, and with these Mack trucks, stop giving them licenses and stop stealing our money and taking it out of the country. Stop putting the illegals in hotels and giving them Do you know that the illegals get the maximum amount of Social Security?
0: No.
1: Yes.
0: They
1: come in here, they get the max.
0: Wow.
1: So here we got people that are getting like maybe 1,700, but they get 4,800.
0: Jeez. Oh.
1: Now, how is that fair?
0: That's not fair
1: so
0: at
1: me,
0: all.
1: Let
0: no.
1: me just finish here because, you know.
0: Real quick.
1: This is
0: real
1: what
0: quick.
1: Our
0: you,
1: country
0: got,
1: is.
0: You got 30 seconds.
1: All right. So, everybody remembers January 6th. Don't forget, Cheney and Raskin were having an affair, and that's why they had to cover everything up and not allow it to be to the public. But what people don't know. The biggest thing is that into that crowd stir up that crowd, they shot rubber bullets. The police and the FBI shot rubber bullets into that crowd, that January 6th crowd, and then tear gas, and they wondered why they got crazy.
0: Okay, Craig, thanks for the call. If you want to call back later, feel free. It is Talk with a Purpose every Saturday, 9 till noon, WPG Talk Radio 95.5. I'm John DeMasi. Hour number one in the books. Hour number two with Denny Levinson on the way. Don't go away.
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1: 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Also heard on 1450 AM and always online at WPGTalkRadio.com. Good to have you with us. I'm John DeMasi. We are pleased to have with us, as always, for his monthly visit to the show, Denny Levinson, Atlantic County Executive. Denny, welcome to the show.
2: Thank you very much, John. I look forward to it.
1: And we do, too. And I know you have nothing to talk about today, so maybe we'll talk about the Eagles. You know, I don't anyway, it seems to me, and I'm going to get your take on this, that once again, North Jersey is concerned about North Jersey and doesn't really care about South Jersey. And what I'm leading up to is your letter to the governor with regards to this Sheraton in Atlantic City threatening to close. And there's a whole bunch of things that you say in your letter. And you kind of want to give us an overview of this?
2: Well, my concentration is for this little patch of earth called Atlantic County. And my obligation is to make sure that Atlantic County thrives. The convention business in Atlantic City is crucial to Atlantic City's success. In the last few years, we've lost over $100 million in convention business. Now, that also comes down to jobs. People that lose their job, their families are struggling, their neighborhoods are struggling, the system itself struggles. So if we can do everything, we must do everything we can to hold on to what we have. Now, what really got under my craw was the fact that they're pursuing a 330,000 square foot convention center in the Meadowlands, which is in New Jersey. They also are $75 million to Asbury Park for their convention center. Atlantic City would not have the convention center that they do, the new one now, not the Whalen Hall, unless they built a sister hotel. And they did, and it's just as important now to conventions as it was then. The hotel is failing. They haven't changed the rugs since it was built. We're talking about the Sheraton, ladies and gentlemen. And the convention center itself, you don't have Wi-Fi. So you're not going to book the big conventions if they can't sell their goods, if they can't have Wi-Fi. It's astounding that this is occurring. Now, while we're talking about this, let's talk about the Jim Whalen Boardwalk Hall, which, by the way, has been empty. It is, both of these convention centers, we have to heat them. We have to secure them. We have to maintain them. We have to do all the things that you do, and you need to have revenue coming in to sustain them. And putting up competition with ourselves is baffling. It's bad enough we're going to have casinos in New York, and now we want to compete with ourselves with the state of New Jersey wants to compete with Atlantic City. Now, why do I say that? The state of New Jersey controls Atlantic City. You know, they can't point their finger at the city, at Marty Small, at anybody, and say, look what you've done with the city. They've controlled it since the Chris Christie days. So I wanted to get a letter off to the governor and explain, our situation here in Atlantic County. We're the second poorest county in the state of New Jersey. We have 35,000 people under the poverty level. And I am concerned. I'm very much concerned about our future here. So I can't wait for the state legislature. I can't wait for the governor. The commissioners and I are in gear right now as far as this is concerned. And from what I know, Creta now has buyer's remorse

0: for passing this unanimously, the hotel project that they have. In fact, one member in particular, Frank Formica, is leading the charge. So that's basically it in a nutshell, John.
1: Oh, man, I'll tell you. You know, it seems like, again, it seems like there's a North Jersey bias. I mean, you're talking about giving them money to Asbury Park and to the Meadowlands for a convention center. You're right. You're competing with yourself. And why? It seems like there's a bias again for North Jersey as opposed to South Jersey. That's my feeling.
0: Well, it's unfortunate. It's age old. And, you know, the good Lord helps those who help themselves. That's why I wanted to diversify this economy and have that aviation park.
1: Right.
0: Which is working out extraordinarily well.
1: Yes, yes.
0: We changed the vocational school to the Institute of Technology, where we're training students right now to get a job. You don't have to generally go to college.

0: We turn away hundreds of kids a year. We have a 98% graduation rate. You know, we have figured it out, you know, what we have to do with our education here in this county. We have a Blue Ribbon High School. Of course, it's the ACIT. It's not walking distance to anything. You have to take a bus there. You come from the different municipalities. And we're teaching them. Contrary to what you hear, that minority kids do so poorly, our school is over 60% minority, and they're doing great, graduating, getting on the honors roll, and we're extremely proud of what we've done. So you can think outside the box. And are we competing with the other high schools? Well, I know they get mad and they complain about it. Well, guess what? Give them the curriculum that we're giving them, and they won't be coming to our school.
1: Back to this letter, Denny, to the governor. Do you think it's going to do any good? I mean, you lay it out really nicely, but what do you think is going to happen?
0: What has been happening? Crickets. No one from the governor's office, no one from CRETA, no one has sat us down here in Atlanta County and asked us, well, be partners. Come and sit down with us. Let's have a think tank. Nobody. Nobody has called me. No one has called the commissioners. No one has called the chairman of the board, John Risley. And, you know, it seems like they think they can do it without us. Well, they didn't get Stockton there without us. We put Stockton in, the only county to finance a state university. By the way, we got our money back. We think outside the box here, and we have done extraordinarily well. Let me give you an example. As most towns have raised their tax rate this year, even Ocean City has raised it with a population that generally is empty homes all winter. We've lowered our tax rates by 4 cents this year. Now, when you ask a typical municipality or a county, well, why did you raise taxes? Their answer is, well, we have increases in food costs. We have increases in gasoline and electricity. We have increases in health insurance. Well, so do we have the same increases. Not only do we lower the taxes this year in Atlanta County, but we gave all of our employees a 4% raise. Now, don't tell me it can't be done. Come down here. Talk to us. Pick our brains. We want to help out. We want to do the very best we can. We're not in this to win the next election. We're in there to make this area a better place to live. And as I said, we have people in this county that are poor. It is very important that they keep their head above water. The poverty rate in Atlantic City is 13%.
1: Jeez.
0: 13%. That's wow. 36,000 people, if wow. you want to pay. So there are problems. Pleasantville's 25%. Galloway, which you wouldn't think has a poverty rate, but they're 9%. So you see that there are problems here. There are people that are struggling. Hamilton, which is a great city, they have their head above water. Their taxes are decent, but they have a 13% poverty rate there. So this is Atlanta County, and this is what we have to deal with, and we're doing the very best we can. If we end up with casinos closing, which people say, so what? We are talking about a couple of thousand people in each casino. You're talking about their families. You're talking about the people that provide the food and everything else, the drinks. It will have a disastrous effect on our area, and it will have a disastrous effect on the state of New Jersey. They don't get it.
1: You know
0: if yeah. I was the governor, if I controlled the state of New Jersey, everywhere you went in New Jersey, you would see Visit Atlantic City. The amount of money that we pump into this state, we should be recognized and we should be protected. State said, we agree with you. We're going to take over the city. Well, guess what? Take a look at it.
1: Yeah. You're talking about this, and I think it's important to point out that

0: that survey that came out a couple of weeks ago and was in the press about the casinos are going to close if they get North Jersey casinos and so on and so forth. And the way for Atlantic City to survive is to develop more conventions. And that's what you're talking about here in this letter. But here, what the governor or what the state is doing is counter to that. So I guess you're kind of fighting City Hall, aren't you?
1: Well, we're fighting the State House. I'm going to repeat that number in case people didn't hear it. We've lost over $100 million in convention business. These are jobs. These equate to jobs in the future and our well-being down here. I don't know what the thought process is, but if you think you're going to compete with New York casinos by building a convention space in the Meadowlands or pumping up Asbury Park's convention business, you're dreaming.
0: Yeah.
1: Absolutely dreaming.
0: I agree. We have a lot more to talk about here. Denny Levinson is our guest. He is the Atlantic County Executive. And if you have a question for Denny, usually this is when people call in and say, "Hey, Denny, how about that pothole?" And so if you have a pothole you want to talk to Denny about, feel free. 609-407-1450 is our number here in the studio. 609-407-1450. I'm John DeMasi. It's Talk with a Purpose every Saturday, 9 till noon here on WPG Talk Radio 95.5. We are coming back with Atlantic County Executive Denny Levinson in just a moment. But first, we are going to talk about, well, look, if you're thinking about a new car or you're thinking about replacing the car that you are driving, then here's what I want you to do. I just want you to think about a Lexus, courtesy of Lexus of Atlantic City, 3169 Fire Road in EHT. Driving a Lexus is like no other car in the world. I've been saying it since I've been on this program over 10 years, and it is true. It is a fabulous ride. It is a fabulous car. And, you know, I'm now up to 140,000 miles, and it doesn't even feel like it's broken in. So that's the experience that you have when it comes to a Lexus, and courtesy of Lexus of Atlantic City. Again, 3169 Fire Road, EHT. 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It's well cared for, and it's now offered for sale. 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A lot of good information on that, and you'll see some of the cars. And maybe you want to look at one or test drive one. Maybe not today, maybe Monday, but you get the idea. 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We're coming back with Denny Levinson right after these words.
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7: Back here on Talk With a Purpose, Atlantic County Executive Denny Levinson is our guest. And again, the number here in the studio, 609-407-1450. Denny, you're really popular. You know, we got a bunch of people waiting to talk to you.
8: Well, this is part of my job, John.
7: That's right. Mike in AC. Mike, you're on with Denny Levinson.
9: Hey, Denny. How you guys doing?
7: Good.
8: Doing good, thanks.
9: Okay, now the biggest problem, and I live in Atlantic City, that has been the death of Atlantic City, has been the CRDA. Now, they have squandered hundreds of millions of dollars and billions of dollars over the years with governor-appointed executive directors that don't know a thing about tourism, hospitality, construction, or anything that the job requires. You're just appointed. Eric Scheffler's a joke running CRDA, and there's a laundry list of problems at CRDA. And a year and a half ago, they gave hundreds of thousands of dollars to the guy from Ideal Institute in Pleasantville for job training for a food co-op he was supposed to build in Atlantic City. The place has never even been started with construction or anything. It's still not even open. That's one thing. A couple months ago, they gave $80,000 to a truck driving school that operates at Bader Field, and they call that economic development, who happens to be friends with the mayor. So all these hundreds of millions, all these years later, and there's still no Wi-Fi at the convention center from CRDA. A couple months ago, they gave Al Sharpton's organization, the National Action Network, $100,000 to supposedly teach kids in Atlantic City about technology, which I never saw any courses or anything that happened. But it was $100,000 funded by CRDA. And then like 2 months ago at CRDA, on one of their line items at their meeting, they gave a $300,000 payment, exactly $300,000, to the City of Atlantic City Health and Human Services Department. So why is the CRDA funding $300,000 to the City Department for Health and Human Services? The CRDA was never intended to balance the city's budget. So I blame the CRDA for the monstrosity of problems here in Atlantic City by not having the right people running it. And even with the Convention Center Hotel, if every meeting planner says we need a 500-room hotel, why on earth would CRDA even entertain cutting down the size and making it part permanent housing to begin with? That should have been a non-starter to begin with. So yeah. CRDA needs a complete overhaul or close the organization down, because you have a lot of the director makes like $200,000, an assistant director $150,000, and you're getting horrible services

0: from this agency.
1: Yeah. Okay, Mike. Thanks for the call. Let's
2: let me respond to that.
1: Let's Denny respond. Yeah. Go ahead.
2: The authorities answer to the state. If this comment that is made, not by Eric Scheffler, but all of his predecessors, were the same thing when they went before the board. Trenton wants this. And when they say Trenton wants this, they all vote for it. It's as simple as that. You know, you may think it's an independent authority because that's the word they have before the word. It is not independent. It is totally and completely at the mercy of the state of New Jersey and what they want done. I agree with you about CRETA. I also believe if CRETA was left to their own devices, they could do a decent job, but they are not. They are told what to do, and of course they all like to eat. They want their jobs, and if they defy the state of New Jersey, they serve at the pleasure. I don't know if CRETA members still get paid, but they used to get paid between $15,000 and $18,000 a year. So of course you're going to get in line. The same thing with the Board of Public Utilities. You know, where politicians that lose elections go to die, but they get $150,000 a year, whatever it is, to go along with whatever they're told to do. I've said this many times before. Our founding fathers, the geniuses that they were, did not give us efficient government. They gave us government that governed close to the people, but totally inefficient. You have municipalities, you have county government, you have state government, you have federal government, and then you have the authorities in between that answer only to the powers that be. So that's why we're in this situation. The system itself needs to be overhauled. CRETA, their mission, when we passed gaming in this county only, it was to revitalize Atlantic City, not to build museums to Yogi Berra up in Montclair, who, by the way, is a prince of a guy. I get it. And not to have private schools building the dormitories for $10 million because a politician's daughter goes there. So they've been corrupted. And there are people of goodwill. The unfortunate part about it is, I'm going to repeat it again, they like to eat. And under the circumstances, if you defy the state of New Jersey and what they want done, you're no longer there.
1: Yeah,
2: and you can see the amount of executive directors that we've gone through on the CRETA. So, you know, that's my take on it. Unless we have people of goodwill that want to stand up, and I'm going to mention Frank Formica. He voted for this. Of course, they were all told that if you don't vote for this, we're going to get sued. And they voted for only this and not that. You know, it's kind of convoluted, but they have. They have voters remorse right now. Frank is way out front now trying to get this thing straightened out. He got bamboozled, you know, he's speaking up. I don't hear any other creative people speaking up about it. They can get it done. They're given the power to do it. All they have to do is do it. And think out of the box. You have an obligation to the people that are here. We have a poor county. We have poor people living in the county. And the obligation, if you want to just talk about Atlantic City, you can. And if you can believe it, everybody that you see in Atlantic City, one out of every three of them live below the poverty level.
1: Jeez.
2: Now, how do you like them apples?
1: That's terrible. Well, the beat goes on, as they say, and I don't know what we can do about it. But anyway, Craig is in Northfield. Craig, you're on with Atlanta County Executive Denny Levinson.
3: Hey, Danny. How are you today?
2: Thank you. I'm very well.
3: Well, I just wanted to agree with you, and I like the job that you've done in Atlantic City, the South Jersey Gas, the medical. Okay, and I'm hearing you. Now, with the convention center, we cannot afford not to have a convention center hotel to bring in these people. And so those people that don't know, those people that have run a business

0: come there, to rent space at the convention center, for them not to have internet, how do you make a sale? Denny, how do you make a sale?
1: Yeah. Well, I'm spitting into the wind. I'm doing the very best I can to point these things out. I'm not a state legislator. I don't go to Trenton. We have 4 senators and 8 assemblymen that represent Atlantic County. I don't hear them. And the unfortunate part about it, they do have time to get on the ball. Let's just segue for a moment. The pilot is going to sunset on December 31st. No one has talked to me about the new pilot or anybody else. Is there going to be a new pilot? Are they working on it? Is it clandestine? Is it behind closed doors? No idea. All I know is the last pilot was such a fiasco. It took me 8 years to sue the state, so the taxpayers of this county got their due, and I get $59 million. They didn't give me the $59 million because we were... they gave the $59 million because they were wrong. 3 Superior Court judges ruled against them. But it took 8 years, and for us to get to $59 million, it cost us over $1 million in legal fees. Jeez. So, well, welcome to New Jersey. Jeez. And if you wonder why we're 48th behind Connecticut and Massachusetts, you'll know now why. You'll know that we can't breathe in this state. The amount of debt that we're under is astounding, and if not obscene. But this is where we are, and this is we got to figure out a way out of this, and not by spending more money. Unfortunately, we're $4.5 billion on principal and interest only, off the top, John.
2: Yeah.
1: And that's on bonded debt. Jeez. Pensions, another $7 billion. Retiree health care is another $4 billion. Our long-term debt is over $200 billion. Come on. Now, Atlanta County, since I've been running it, we are 0.06% of our capacity of debt. There's the secret to running good government: debt. Stay out of it. George Washington warned us of this when he left office: debt and entangling alliances. We ignored both. So we're doing our job here the very best we can, and it's frustrating. And the new people that we put in, we expect them to work hard and do what's right and do what they promised they're going to do, and you get nothing. Crickets.
2: Yeah, yeah. Craig, thanks for the call. Kevin is an EHT. Kevin, good morning. You're on with Atlanta County Executive Denny Levinson.
3: Good morning, John. Good morning, Denny. 2 points. If you talk to people about the Atlantic City Convention Center, the unions, what they charge turns people off. It costs so much to bring a show in or bring your whatever in. You know, there's carpenters involved, there's electricians involved, and you can't do anything without them. I'm not anti-union, but my point is, if the unions could back off and maybe charge less, it may draw more people to Atlantic City. And my second point, with everyone either watching TV or looking out your windows with this nor'easter, Denny, if you go to the point of Longport, 12th Street, there's a jetty that points toward Ocean City, and there's a jetty that points I guess it would be almost due east where the log cabin used to be at the point. If they could extend that jetty probably a half or 3/4 mile out, the sand, I think, just would have to start building it behind it. And over years, it would just start filling in all these beaches again. Now, I know that would be expensive, but I don't know if it would be more expensive than what they spend for one season's dredging. And to your knowledge, has anyone ever looked into this or say, oh, absolutely, it will not work, or, gee, we never thought of that, or whatever? And you can't just say it's navigation, because if you ever take the Cape May ferry across, there's miles and miles of rocks, breakwaters, whatever you want to call them. They have lights on them. So it's a navigate, you know, you

0: do a notice to boatmen that, you know, this is, there's a new, there's a change here and stuff like that. But I will leave it up to your, what your knowledge. Thank you.
1: Thanks for the call, Kevin.
2: I'm in absolute agreement with you. I believe that jetties work. In fact, there was a mayor of Brigantine years ago, John Rogie, who put jetties up every six blocks, and it has been very effective. As far as 12th Street and Longport is concerned, you know, does anybody wonder why it ends at 12th Street? Well, it didn't used to. It used to go right across to 1st Street, but it all washed out. The old-timers, when I was growing up, would talk about how they could walk in low tide over to Ocean City. Things change. This is the Army Corps of Engineers. I mean, the Black Horse Pike is closed right now. You know, I don't want to go off on a segue, but imagine, Black Horse Pike is closed because of the flooding. I'm sure people are up to their knees in water in Margate. We're Barrier Island, and there's a reason that Shore Road in Absecon, Summers Point, Northfield, Linwood, is called Shore Road. It was the shore. And the farmers used to go out and get the marsh grass to put over their crops. But you fill it in. Remember, the Barrier Islands there from Atlantic City all the way down, this was fill. And, you know, they brought fill in, and they, and you know, it's Mother Nature. And we do the same things over and over and over again. Pump in beach sand, and it gets pumped right out again. It's frustrating, I know, but the argument against it is probably worse.
1: Yeah.
2: We're in this situation. By the way, Tom Kane, years ago when he was the governor, made a comment that if your home was destroyed, three-fourths of your home was destroyed, you're living on a barrier island, you could not rebuild it. That lasted for about a minute and a half. So that, if that's the solution, that you have to just not rebuild, that certainly is not a solution that anybody is going to take to. And to show you how things change so considerably, when Phil Robinson was the mayor of Ventnor, Ventnor had such an extensive beach that he wanted to put two more building lots on the beach side. Now that died because the people that owned beachfront homes were complaining, but that's how much space it was, and that's how things change. And you know, if you want to go to the beach in Atlantic City or in Ventnor, Margate, you can go to Wildwood and go on the beach because that's our sand. So is that going to shift again? I imagine it will.
1: Yeah. Well, Kevin, thanks for the call. We're coming up on a break. We're coming up on a break, and we got more with Denny Levinson. We'll talk to, after the break, we'll talk to Ted in Northfield, and then maybe you at 609-407-1450. Denny Levinson, Atlantic County Executive, is our guest this morning here on Talk with a Purpose. I'm John DeMasi. More with the County Executive after these words.
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2: Your WPG Atlantic City Electric AccuWeather forecast for South Jersey. This afternoon will be windy with periods of rain reaching a high of 60. Tonight will remain very windy with more rain and the temperature will drop to a low of 55. Tomorrow will be cool with rain becoming breezy in the morning. The combination of rain and wind may lead to flooding and power outages with a high of 62. Monday we'll see a little rain in the morning, continuing cloudy with a high of 65. Tuesday will be pleasant with a mix of clouds and sunshine reaching a high of 74. I'm AccuWeather meteorologist Joe Lundberg on WPG Talk Radio 95.5.
3: We are back here on Talk with a Purpose. 609-407-1450 is our number here in the studio. I'm John DeMasi with Atlantic County Executive Denny Levinson. He is our guest this morning here on the show. Ted in Northfield. Ted, you're on with County Executive Denny Levinson.
4: Denny, I have two questions. One question is, why did Northfield suspend recycling pickup in Northfield? And why the Northfield Public Works transfer to the ACUA place on Delisle Road?
5: I cannot answer that question for you. You'll have to ask your elected officials in Northfield. But while we're on the subject of Northfield, why would Northfield build a school on New Road? You know, there's... I told them, Northfield, at the time they were doing that, I went out of my mind, you can't put a school here. Are you crazy? And my response was, well, there's the school there now. I said, yeah, it was built 100 years ago. Why would you put a new school on New Road in Northfield between Cedar Bridge and Mill, when people go to work at the same time kids go to school? There's a bottleneck. If it rains or snows, it's a disaster. I beg them not to put the school there. And that just came into my mind. Why Northfield has suspended recycling, I did not know. And you'll have to ask your elected officials that. But
4: when I called over there, they told me, if you pay us, we'll pick up.
5: Northfield said, if you pay us, we'll pick up?
4: Yeah, that's exactly what the lady told me when I called up, why they didn't come and pick up the recycling.
5: And I have no idea. Now, that once again,
4: Northfield suspended. Now, they called us commercial. I live at the Four Seasons condos on Dolphin Avenue and Shore Road.
5: Right.
4: They got all their tubs down here, and they didn't come for 3 weeks. And then one day they came, and they took everything at 7:30 in the morning, which they never came that early. And when I called over there, when I talked to someone over there, they said, oh, no, we haven't picked anything up from Northfield since August the 1st. I said, well, they came here at 8 o'clock in the morning on Wednesday. And then the next week they came, and I was told... So nobody's coming there. And I told them, 123 came on one Wednesday, and 26 came the second Wednesday at 8 o'clock in the morning. And they didn't seem to know anything about that.
5: My response to that is, one good thing about our local governments is when they do meet, whether it's once a week, once every 2 weeks, or once a month, there's always an open mic. And my suggestion would be to find out when their next meeting is, go to a public meeting, stand up and ask these questions. They should be answered. That is one thing.

0: that the public forgets that they have. You have a complaint about your town. You go to your meetings. It is the law. You must allow people to speak. You can put a limit on how long they can speak, but you can and you must. By the way, those questions seem very easy to answer. I can't answer them. And once again, you're dealing with an authority that is unelected. So just keep that in mind when you deal with authority. In general, the ACUA does a fine job. And if that is occurring, it is occurring because the city of Northfield wanted that to occur. I'm just speculating right now. I do not know. But I know you can get the answer very, very simply. And on Monday, I'm going to call over there and find out what's going on.
1: Okay. Thanks for the call. Al in Corbin City. Al, you're on with the County Executive Denny Levinson.
2: Good morning, sir.
0: Yes, sir.
2: You do a fine job. I'm very proud of you.
0: Well, bless your heart. Thank you very much.
2: I want to ask you, I have a particular situation that I'm so frustrated about. I live in Corbin City, okay? I'm part of Atlantic County. My mail comes from Woodbine, which is Cape May County. I was going insane trying to put an application in because I live in Atlantic County and my mail comes from Cape May County. They won't accept my application. And you have to go online now to put a job in, okay? And then on top of it, almost all my services, basically school, come from Cape May County. We asked Cape May County, well, why don't you just absorb us? Because it just makes more sense. All our kids go to your school, everything else. Well, my wife was on the school board, and because we have a large amount of special needs kids in our town, they didn't want us because of the cost. One thing I don't understand why special needs is not something that isn't done by the town, but it's done by the state. I don't know why education, period, isn't done by the state instead of by property tax. But what can you do about this situation with the zip code so I can sit there and put an application in? I had to go to my daughter's address to put an application in. All kinds of stuff that I want to do online, I can't do because of this.
0: That's interesting that you asked that. When I became county executive, I looked at the map and Corbin City itself, I had a thought that why doesn't Corbin City consolidate with Upper Township? And I had somebody working for the county at the time, Tom Foley, who put this together. And he came to me and said, Dan, both sides are interested. Corbin City is interested in going to Upper Township. Upper Township will accept it. And I said, that's great. Let's see if we can get this done. Now, it was budget time, and I said to the state of New Jersey, this is in the best interest of everybody concerned, but our taxpayers cannot absorb the loss we're going to get from the ratables in Corbin City. If you just make that up for 1 year, we'll go through with it and we can adjust. Well,
2: we don't have any ratables. We've got one bar, one restaurant, and the restaurant barely survives.
0: I mean, what's the
2: gas station? The only other thing we got is a gas station.
0: Well, you have ratables. And it was, look, it wasn't that much for them to make up, but they didn't do it. I just want you to know that that was my thought process at the time, and we can look back into it. I believe it's a good idea. Corbin City should be part of Cape May County and Upper Township. And
2: I'll give you an example. There's a dump 5 minutes from my house, okay? But if I need to use the dump, I have to go all the way to Pleasantville. Because they won't accept anything from Corbin City because it's in Atlantic County.
0: That is correct.
1: Jeez.
2: Which is ridiculous.
0: Well, no one ever guaranteed an efficient government, and that is from the beginning of time when we started thinking about having an independent government in the United States. It is inefficient.
2: I, I,

0: I understand.
1: And all you need, all you need is people of goodwill that are in that don't look to the next election. I feel for you there. I used to go to a restaurant there that used to serve game, deer, buffalo, and everything. Is that still around?
0: Yeah, but it's changed into the owner sold it to somebody who doesn't know what the hell they're doing, and I don't know how long this. I'm a chef, so I mean I know what I'm talking about.
2: Yeah.
1: Uh-huh.
0: Okay. So it's a shame because it's a nice little town, and we're taxed to death because of our property tax, because of the schools, and it's really unfair that especially for the special needs, the state should take care of that. I mean, it shouldn't be one particular town that has to sit there. I mean, we just have an extraordinary amount of kids. What are we supposed to do? Kill them because they're autistic? You know what I'm saying? But the burden goes on just that small town rather than the whole state. Am I making sense?
1: I absolutely agree with you. Each municipality is responsible for education. I get it. It is not an efficient form. Things could change. All you need is people of goodwill that would do that. And they don't do it. They want to leave things as they are. And you have a teachers union, which is a disaster in this country and in this state. You know, when you stop and think of the amount of money we pump into education and you have a 30-35% efficiency in reading and math, are you kidding? And this is the end product of what we're getting. That should be the priority. And as far as autism is concerned, it's a heartbreaking circumstance. But why, when I was a kid, it was one in every 300, and now it's like one in every 25. I don't get it. But that should be a priority for public health to figure out what the hell is going on and why our children and the families have to go through this. I can't solve your problem for you. I still think Corbin should be part of Upper. And by the way, your taxes would probably go down if you were, even though we have lowered the taxes by 4 cents this year. You do better in Cape May County. It only has 90,000 people living in it. They're swimming in dough. They have towns like Sea Isle and Avalon that have pumped a lot of money as far as ratables. And yeah, that would be in your best interest, in my opinion, but I don't rule by decree, my friend.
2: Okay. Danny, we got a couple minutes left, and I wanted to talk to you about this. We talked about it briefly last time you were on the show, this DEAM project at Bader Field. There was an article in the press the other day, and the way I read it, it says developers gauge outside interest. And it seems like they're trying to maybe bring in more partners or what. It just doesn't seem like it's a done deal. What is your thoughts?
1: Well, in my opinion, it would be a great amenity to our county. I mean, you drive into Atlantic City, you see this fallow land with the broken concrete and New Jersey barriers with graffiti all over them. You have developers that want to come in and turn this into an extraordinary project. They want to put a racetrack on there for exotic cars and build high-class condominiums. They seem to be stuck in the state of New Jersey, as everybody else is, for whatever their permitting is. That's as far as I know about it, but I know they're working hard. They put their own money into it. They got a very, very good guy that is... I guess the CEO of this, Dan Gallagher, a local guy, and it's a great idea. And the only other alternative I've heard to this for this property is a passive park, which you're going to get no rateable from, and it certainly won't do much for the neighborhood itself. If you put a project in there, it would be symbiotic. And, of course, I don't know what the holdup is, but they most certainly have my support. It sounds too good to be true, and when it does, it usually isn't, but I hope they're successful.
2: Yeah, I saw this, and they are also talking about a ferry from Atlantic City to New York. And so, you know, it just seemed like it's an ambitious project,

0: And I was wondering if you thought that maybe it's too ambitious or what? Or is it realistic at all?
1: I mean, if this is what we're worrying about, what our problems down here is a ferry from New York to Atlantic City, I would put our concentration in things that can get done that will be of an extraordinary benefit. That seems to be pie in the sky to me. But, you know, look, they couldn't even put up that single rail line in Atlantic City that they were talking to about forever. And one person came in after another, and it was, you know, I'm going to tell you what ought to be done. CREDA ought to either be dissolved, or they ought to start getting something done and use their power. And for sure, the state of New Jersey ought to get the hell out of Atlantic City. If they don't get out, they should change that Senate Bill S-11 that has taken planning and zoning away from the city and given it to CREDA, which means you got to jump through hoops if you just want to open up a mom and pop on Atlantic Avenue.
0: No.
1: They make it very difficult for people to open up in Atlantic City. S-11 has to be changed. And it is now sitting there at CREDA. So when you go to CREDA for planning and zoning, then you got to go back to Atlantic City, and then you got to go back again. It's extremely expensive, time-consuming. And if you wonder why things aren't moving right now, you know, the state of New Jersey has screwed it up, as they screw up everything. It's an unfortunate circumstance. We live here, and our families are here.
0: Danny, thanks.
1: They could do so much better. And
0: yes,
1: like I said, you have a state legislature that could stand up and be counted.
0: Danny,
1: and in Atlantic County, we have 8 assembly people and 4 senators that represent us. And where are they?
0: Yeah. Danny, thanks for a lot for spending time with us this morning here on Talk With a Purpose. I'm John DeMasi. Hour number 2 in the books. Hour number 3 on the way. Don't go away.
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3: It's a big storm. I'm Paul Stevens, Fox News. Big, powerful nor'easter battering the northeastern U.S. today, prompting emergencies in parts of New York and New Jersey.
4: Forecasters are actually upgrading the flood threat for New Jersey. They now say this will be the worst flooding some Jersey Shore towns have seen since Sandy, which is a big deal. We saw some devastating flooding with that storm. These storms are different. That one was tropical. This one is not, but they have some similarities, both hitting during high tides and both during full moons, which notoriously creates higher than normal tides. We have businesses, homes, roads here in Ocean City, just beyond the dunes here, and this water was getting the closest it has been. We still have a few more high tide cycles to watch out for, too, and we're already seeing some flooding over on the bay side here in Ocean City. Just driving in, I was noticing that because we've had days of north and northeast winds, it's pushing and piling water up into the back bays, and with each high tide, it's making it harder for it to fully drain.
3: Fox Weather's Katie Byrne in Ocean City, New Jersey. The storm threatening 2 days of power outages and coastal flooding in spots. President Trump rejecting Iran's proposed 7-day roadmap toward ending the war in the Middle East. Fox's Madeline Rivera explains.
5: The U.S. and Iran are still negotiating through mediators, though. They engage in talks on the sidelines of the United Nations General Assembly this week. Citing people familiar with the matter, the Wall Street Journal says Iran broached the idea of a 7-day pause in fighting in exchange for lifting the U.S. blockade in the Strait of Hormuz. But President Trump reportedly does not want to lift the embargo as the U.S. tries to squeeze Iran's economy. The leadership in Iran is fractured, and there are hardliners in the regime like the IRGC who have resisted U.S. negotiations. Iran's president, Masoud Pezeshkian, meantime, says Iran will keep defending itself.
3: And the White House says the ongoing talks with Iran war mediators are constructive. 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
3: It's now Russia's turn to address the UN General Assembly, but President Vladimir Putin will not be the one doing it.
12: Foreign Minister Sergei Lavrov will provide the Russian perspective on world affairs at the United Nations today. President Vladimir Putin last attended the gathering in New York back in 2015. Lavrov's expected to report on what the Kremlin calls the special military operation in Ukraine. Last year, he claimed Russia was open to negotiations and criticized NATO and the West for prolonging the war. We will look out for any reference to President Trump's call for a partial ceasefire on strikes against energy facilities, something Ukraine says it's willing to agree to. Jonathan Savage, Fox News.
3: A suspected ATM thief ditches cash out of his window during a police chase.
13: Police in Pearland, Texas say a suspected ATM thief was captured on video tossing cash out the window of his SUV during a police pursuit. Police responded to a bank after a report of a man withdrawing cash using several ATM cards. The pursuit ended with police arresting Leon Stephen Jr. of Florida. He's charged with evading arrest and tampering with evidence. His passenger, Tavares Givens, is charged with failure to identify. Police later collected more than $6,000 tossed from the vehicle during that pursuit. An investigation continues. Police say both men are held in the Brazoria County Jail and may face fraud-related charges. Deborah Valentine, Fox News.
3: And comedian Carrot Top back home with his family after spending more than a week in a hospital. The 61-year-old rushed to a Las Vegas hospital in critical shape last week after a suspected prescription drug overdose at his home. TMZ is told he is now doing much better, and while he has been released from that hospital care, he will continue to recover at home, and he will be, according to TMZ, surrounded by family. I'm Paul Stevens. This is Fox News.
14: Your WPG Atlantic City Electric AccuWeather forecast for South Jersey. This afternoon will be windy with periods of rain reaching a high of 60. Tonight will remain very windy with more rain and the temperature will drop to a low of 55. Tomorrow will be cool with rain becoming breezy in the morning. The combination of rain and wind may lead to flooding and power outages with a high of 62. Monday we'll see a little rain in the morning, continuing cloudy with a high of 65. Tuesday will be pleasant with a mix of clouds and sunshine reaching a high of 74. I'm AccuWeather meteorologist Joe Lundberg on WPG Talk Radio 95.5.
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1450 is our number here in the studio. We got some wide open lines. You want to jump in here right away, you can. 609-407-1450. We haven't talked about it yet, but it's our time to talk about it. The Iranian situation, the war in Iran. Well, I got to tell you what my opinion is. And I said this to Bob in our first hour of the show. This war, in my opinion, will go on, and maybe even until the end of President Trump's term, and maybe even beyond into the next administration. Was catching up on the news the other day, and I saw where Iran says it will not yield. And in another article, Iranian President Masoud Pezeshkian, I hope I said that right, said that Iran would never surrender, but still believes in diplomacy. Once again, President Trump threatened to annihilate Iran. We've heard that before. How many times are we going to hear he's going to annihilate them if they don't do this, and then he doesn't do it? Which I question that strategy. But I digress. Also, I saw where the Iranian president was interviewed by Brett Baer on Fox, and the Iranian president said it is unholy for Iranians to have a nuclear weapon. Huh? Then why are they storing all that uranium? I love this. You know, these politicians. He's just like an American politician. Talks out of both sides of his mouth. It's unholy. Is it unholy to kill your own citizens? I just don't understand it. I really don't. But my point is that this thing has gone on for 7 months or whatever it is. It's gone back and forth. It's nowhere near to me an end in sight. The Iranian president says they believe in diplomacy, and we have our emissaries over there trying to negotiate. What are they trying to negotiate? That's my question. You know, so it seems like we're in this conundrum of one thing leads to another, which leads to another, which leads back to the circle. So it's like round and round and round, and you know that old saying, round and round she goes, and where it stops nobody knows. Well, I don't know where it's going to stop. And I just feel like we're going on and on about this war, and there's no end in sight. I don't think there is. And I know that you know, many of you will call me out on this, but look, I'm only saying to you what I see. What I see. Maybe you see something different, but I'm hard pressed to see it. 609-407-1450 is our number here in the studio. 609-407-1450. By the way, I know you're going to want to hear this. Kamala Harris is at it again. Yes, she is at it again. She is threatening again to run. The former vice president is throwing herself into the midterms. She's campaigning with fellow Democrat and Michigan Senate candidate Abdul El-Sayed. Well, there's two reasons to vote for him. One, vote for him, and two, Kamala Harris says it. Jeez, can you imagine Kamala Harris campaigning with Abdul El-Sayed? Wow. Talk about choices for campaigning. Could Kamala have picked the worst candidate? Well, other than herself. I don't know. Kamala Harris. Yeah, somebody said before, if she was president now, we'd be in a lot of trouble. We sure would.
Dan is in Linwood. Dan, good morning. Welcome to Talk.

0: Up for the purpose.
1: One of your buddies is getting back into the mix. Chris Christie.
0: Oh, yes, that's right. That's right. I, you know what? I wouldn't vote for him if he was the last man on earth.
1: Now, if my recollection is correct, and, you know, Chris might know, you might know, but the last pretty much three quarters of the last year he spent governing, he spent in the state of New Hampshire.
0: That's right.
1: Put his campaign in action. So I don't know how that works. If you're in one state and there's 50 of them, what the hell are you doing?
0: You're running for president, or so you said, even though you're still the governor of New Jersey.
1: And I know money comes in because some of those goofballs were supporting him. So the money comes in, and you get that big campaign coffers and everything else. And what do? You basically give the lieutenant governor the whole state, and you expect results. You expect the party to carry on, and you could, naturally you're going to get beat.
0: Yes, that's right. Yeah.
1: So it's not good. Dennis was excellent, and the frustrations are there. I think the CRDA owns a little too much property. That's the problem.
0: Yeah.
1: And the prop, the prop,

0: you have to be clean, you have to be safe, and you have to have a little extra stuff going on. And the part that Dennis said they didn't change the one thing in 20 years, I don't know, they didn't paint the place or whatever it was.
1: The carpet.
0: Well, carpet, yeah, I'd say carpet in a hotel life maybe has 5 years. Would you say that would be correct?
1: Oh, yeah. Oh, maybe 5 years. Maybe.
0: Yeah. Well, I'm running out of time here, but the mistake was made. It was the mistake of putting it there, because you never put it away from your main industry and your main attraction. So you have the casinos and you have the ocean. So where do you put the people?
1: On the other side of the ocean. That makes a lot of sense, doesn't it?
0: No, it doesn't. It really doesn't.
1: Yeah, of course not.
0: That's what happens. And you're building it on a train system that is just not productive.
1: Yeah.
0: That's your mode of transportation, that you think 75% of the people are going to come here through the trains. You're nuts.
1: Yeah, that's right. That's right. Dan, thank you for the call. John in Ocean City. John, good morning. Welcome to Talk with a Purpose.
2: Yes, good morning. Last week, your guest host, Seth Grossman, had ended my call, so I didn't know that I had wandered off topic. My topic was the $40 trillion national debt. My wandering off point was my having made mention of the 1944-1945 post-World War II Bretton Woods system, indirectly responsible for lifting post-Nazi Germany and post-imperial Japan out of debt. But it was directly, it made the U.S. dollar anchor the anchor of post WW2 international monetary system. But just how did I wander off topic? I went through the Google search engine and I typed in, did abandoning the Bretton Woods system have any bearing on the currently held $40 trillion national debt of the U.S.? AI response: yes, abandoning the Bretton Woods system had a profound structural bearing on the trajectory of America's $40 trillion national debt, while ending that system did not create the specific line item deficits of the modern era. It did, however, remove the hard physical restraints that previously made accumulating that level of debt impossible. You know, when Nixon had rescinded the gold standard, or ended the gold standard, circa August 15, 1971, and in favor of the petrodollar system, it also brought the Bretton Woods system to an end, because the Bretton Woods system was anchored to the gold standard. Now, that happening guaranteed future deficits of $1 trillion plus. And our first $1 trillion was reached on October 22nd, 1981, unfortunately, when President Reagan was in office. So actually making President Trump into the whipping boy over the national debt's another mistake, because whatever president's in office, whether it's a Democrat or a Republican, we're going to have that problem. Now, our national debt is owed to foreign investors and domestic investors, foreign countries, and the Federal Reserve. And the Federal Reserve answers to the central bank, the European Central Bank. And it was then Senator John Kennedy, soon to become President John Kennedy, who had said that he accused the European Central Banks, now European Central Bank, of looting the treasury of billions of dollars of gold, while the Federal Reserve Board looked the other way. So what we would have to do is we'd have to regain our constitutional footing here, and actually we'd have to have a fourth branch of government, because when we get rid of the Federal Reserve, we don't have a continental, Congress of 1789. That's, of course, we don't. We have a lot of incompetent boobs in office. And that's another thing about President Trump. President Trump, how he seized the Strait of Hormuz, and how we had a clever or more a government that's up to par with the 21st century, with the issues of the 21st century. Well, you wouldn't have to worry about AIPAC influencing our government any longer, because we'd have a strong ally in a free Iran, but that's not going to happen. So now we have a gigantic mess in our hands. And the final thing I want to say is I didn't wander off topic, so Seth Grossman owes me an apology. Number two, it may very well be you people who have made a whipping boy, you Republicans who have made President Trump into a whipping boy, you may be the ones responsible for us losing the midterm election. And I don't appreciate being put in queue from 8-11. I called in at 8-11 this morning. I'm finally getting on. Thanks a lot for nothing. Bye.
1: Okay. whatever. How did he 8-11? I'm not even on at 8-11. What happened?

0: Bob in Cape May. Bob, good morning. Welcome back.
1: I'll tell you, we really need to talk to Seth. You know, it was so unfair last week what he did to John. But anyway, all right.
0: Did he really do that?
1: No. No. Seth just asked John to stay on topic, and you know, but I enjoy John's calls, and he does bring a lot to the show. So, but anyway, look, I have to respond. It's interesting how Craig brackets gas prices. We go back, I guess he went back to 2011.
0: Yes.
1: Okay, I understand that, but there's something I just can't figure out, and it's very apparent, but I don't know. The Trump supporters can tell me how this is working here. So February of this year, I remember distinctly, I'm at Costco in Sarasota, Florida, and I fill my car up with regular gas, and it's costing me $2.52 a gallon this year.
0: Wow.
1: In February.
0: Wow.
1: And then Mr. Netanyahu comes to Washington February 28th, tells President Trump and the Mossad, you know, leader of Mossad gets on the big screen they have in a situation room, according to the New York Times and according to sources inside the Trump administration, and he presents his plan for the war. He can take out the entire Iranian leadership, kill 70 to 100 of their top leaders, including the Ayatollah, and Strait of Hormuz won't be closed. It'll be over with in 3 to 4 weeks. The Iranian people will rise up and will have a pro-U.S., pro-Israel government in Iran, and everything will be hunky-dory. Okay? Okay. So, fast forward now. $4.49 a gallon for gas.
0: Oh.
1: So the voters of this country, unfortunately, they see the direct correlation between this war, this unnecessary war, and inflation and high gas prices. It's there. I just don't understand how we can deny the fact that it's a direct result of this war, number one, and it is. And the other point here is, I'm hearing this, that Trump is his own man. Nobody tells Trump what to do. Well, Marco Rubio confirmed, Israel was going in to attack Iran, take out the leadership, and because they were doing this, whether or not we liked it or not, that we had to follow suit and also attack Iran. Marco Rubio confirmed that. So I'm sorry. Sorry, George. I have to open my eyes to the empirical evidence. Okay? That's what I'm basing everything on. Okay? Not a predisposed hate for Benjamin Netanyahu or Israel or the Jewish people. Okay? It's just the very, very fact that we saw what Netanyahu did. He's been wanting to go to war with Iran for decades and decades. No one on my side of this argument says Iran is a friend, that Iran is just a great, great country the way it's being run now. But what we're pointing out is it wasn't in America's interest to go into this war.
0: No, it wasn't.
1: All these other accusations are literally putting words in our mouths. We are not friends of Iran. We're not friends of Putin. But the point is, we want our leaders to do what's in our national interest. That's all.
0: Plain and simple. Right. I agree. Well, I agree with that. Thanks for the call, Bob. And we'll have this back and forth between George, Bob, Craig, whatever.

0: 609-407-1450 is our number here in the studio. It is Talk with a Purpose every Saturday, 9 till noon, WPG, Talk Radio 95.5. After the break, we have Linda, and then a rare call-in after his time, Seth Grossman. I'm sure he's going to respond to somebody. We'll see how that works out. We're coming back after these words.
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2: 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Linda is in Absecon. Linda, hi, good morning.
3: Good morning, John.
2: Good morning, now, Linda.
3: So what is the president's most important job in the United States of America?
2: I'm sorry, what did you say?
3: What is the president's most important job in the this United States of America?
2: Oh, that's a very good question. I would say probably to preserve the integrity of our democracy.
3: Well, basically, you're saying to save our lives, right?
2: Yeah, I would say that, yeah.
3: And we're his most important job.
2: Right.
3: And he has been fantastic, hasn't he been?
2: Well, for the most part, I question some things, but...
3: Are our lives saved, and have they been saved under him very well?
2: Yes.
3: Mm-hmm.
2: Okay.
3: And until you, but then what do you do when something comes along, like you find out that Iran has its uranium enriched to 60%, and it's not going to be long before it hits 90%? Now, we already put a big dent and spilled some rocks and broke up some stuff over there. That looked pretty good. That meant it would be a long time before they'd ever get to do something drastic again. And then we find out that, gee, uranium, 60% now, not long, 90%. Then that means you put you send over an ICBM, and I guess because we're bigger than Israel, we probably, maybe we get it first. No, they might do Israel first. So, great president we have, great president.
2: Yeah.
3: Now, I mean, and currently, pretty much currently, the gross domestic product over 5%, that would be excellent, right?
2: Yes.
3: That's excellent. Yeah, that's what it is. GDP over 5%, excellent. The national poverty rate just hit an all-time low. That's really good. Lives saved from drugs. They were killing us, weren't they? Killing us like 100,000 a year.
2: Oh yeah, that was a big thing for a couple of years. That
3: not anymore, huh? Yeah. Right.
2: That
3: great
2: opioid
3: crisis. Amazing president.
2: Yeah that was terrible.
3: Loves, not perfect, but loves his people. Yeah. Loves his country.
2: You know, Linda, I wanted to point out to you. I think you'll find this very ironic, and you are a fairly religious person. The Iranian president went on Fox with Bret Baier, and he said, "It is unholy for Iranians to have a nuclear weapon."
3: Mm-hmm. Right. No. It's called Takiya. They can lie.
2: Yeah, right.
3: And then the 2025 violent crime rate decreased.
2: Yes.
3: 9.3%. That's a great president. Great president. Who is this man, anyway? He's fabulous. And then we have, how about drugs and tax? I mean, if anybody's taken Eliquis, you know that drug bill went down, right?
2: Yes. Yeah, the drug prices have come down.
3: That little thing.
2: Yeah.
3: It's a little thing when the drug prices, when he brings them down, and it's a big thing when they don't move. The tax. The largest decline since 1936, when FBI

0: No. I know what I'm trying to say. And it's the crime rate.
1: Yes.
0: The largest decline since 1936 when the FBI began tracking that stat.
1: Yeah. Listen, he's
0: the drug problem.
1: He's done some good.
0: I mean, this man should be president, I think, another term.
1: Wait a minute, Linda. now you're going against the Constitution.
0: Oh, well, then forget it. I wouldn't do that.
1: No.
0: Thanks for snapping me out of it.
1: All right. Thanks, Linda. Thanks for the call. Seth Grossman is back. I know you have something to say. Seth, good morning. Welcome.
2: Yes. The Liberty and Prosperity breakfast is over, and I'm calling just as an individual to respond to my dear friend Bob of Cape May. So Bob had the beginning of the Iran story right, that there was a danger that that Iran was making nuclear weapons. Iran was working with Hezbollah to wipe out Israel at the same time that that it was being attacked by Gaza, and Israel was determined to go in. Trump goes in with Israel, and then by April. The leadership of Iran was taken out. You have thousands of people are protesting in the street. They're on the verge of taking over the government. The Iranian regime, the leaders are starting to flee the country. They're starting to get, take their money out of the country. It looks like the regime is about to collapse. And then what happened in April? Suddenly in April, Trump sends his son-in-law, Jared Kushner, a real estate developer, and Steve Witkoff, another real estate developer, to negotiate with our so-called friends, the Arab friends, in the Middle East, Saudi Arabia, Qatar, Turkey, and Pakistan. And suddenly, after a few days of talks, we stopped. We stopped the war, just weren't about to win. And suddenly, the Iranian regime murders 50 to 75,000 Iranians who trusted America, who trusted Trump, who went out and protested the regime. We no longer go through with the plan to arm the Kurds, to arm the rebels. The regime totally crushes and murders every friend we have in Iran. Then we find out that Steve Witkoff and Jared Kushner are suddenly making these big real estate deals in Albania for hotels, and are getting financing from God knows where. And now we're stuck in this rotten situation with the regime still in charge. And the regime couldn't care less if the Iranian people starve, because the regime people, they're not going to starve. So we're in this mess. But to say that this whole disaster was caused by Israel or Netanyahu, Bob has to go to the rest of the story. Why didn't we follow through? Why did we quit? Why did we stop? Why did we betray our friends in Iran? Why do we trust the Saudi Arabians, the Qataris, the Turks, and the Pakistanis? Because to tell you the truth, they don't want a free, democratic, non-Islamic Iran. They like Iran just the way it is, a dangerous regime run by Muslims, but weak enough to be controlled by them. So there's no question that this war, something went wrong somewhere. But it was a dangerous regime. We were on the verge of knocking them out. But suddenly we stopped. And so when we talk about these forever wars, maybe the reason that they're forever wars is we're not allowed to win them. Somebody keeps us from winning wars that should be won and could be won. And that's an angle of the story that if Bob were here, I'd want to talk to him about that. But again, I'm calling strictly as an individual. Liberty and Prosperity takes no responsibility for what I'm talking about right now.
1: You sure can call in. And you know what it sounds like to me? It sounds like another Vietnam. I mean,
2: Not just Vietnam, but you talk about Korea.
1: Yes.
2: You talk about Vietnam. You talk about Iraq. There was a very good book written several years ago called The Generals, about why it is that America has not won a war since 1945. And it goes to incompetence, it goes to corruption, it goes to lack of purpose.

0: And again, all these forever wars have one thing in common. We're not allowed to win them. Afghanistan, we had these rules of engagement. The only way we could have won the war in Afghanistan is if America did what Israel did in Gaza. But of course, the troops were told not to do that. And after 15 years, we lose all those good soldiers and we leave without doing anything.
1: Yeah.
0: Because we refuse to recognize who the enemy is. We refuse to do what's necessary to win. And so if you're going to go into a war where you don't know who your enemy is and you're not willing to do what you're going to win, then you have no business getting into that war in the first place. So we have to have these conversations. But one thing you'll notice, every other war America has been in, when there has been a military disaster, whether it's the Civil War or whether it's why we were attacked at Pearl Harbor, whether it was why the ship Indianapolis in World War II sank and hundreds of crew members were killed, you had congressional investigations. You had people were court-martialed. People were dismissed. You'll notice with our military today, we have one disaster after another, but no one is held accountable. No one is court-martialed. Nobody is investigated. And they just get their regular promotions, they get their pensions, and life goes on. And that has never been part of America's military tradition before. But that's another topic that few people talk about. And I've already, if I were moderating myself, I would have I would have ruled myself going off topic, and I would have cut off the call. So I want to quit while I'm ahead.
1: Okay, Seth.
0: And apologies to John for doing that.
1: Seth, thanks for the call, Seth. George in AC. George is back. Welcome back, George.
2: Boy, I'll tell you what, it's an honor to follow Seth Grossman, I can tell you that.
1: Well, I'm sure he's pleased with that.
2: Well, I don't know if he's pleased or not, but to me it's an honor. And he's so right about the fact that we have not won a war since World War II. Okay, we have lost each and every single war since World War II. There's not one example that anybody can give, whether it's the Korean, they call it a conflict, okay, whether it's Vietnam, whether it's Afghanistan. It's a total embarrassment to the United States of America that we have not been able to position ourselves to win one single war ever since World War II. Is an absolute embarrassment.
1: Yeah, I agree.
2: Okay, and taking it a step further, and again, Bob, I respect you, I really do, okay, but this, however it is that you want to sugarcoat it, it's up to you. I can't speak for you, I can only speak for myself. This is a 47 going on 48 year forever war. The President of the United States did not, has not misrepresented anything about this war. It's not a news flash. It's not a new thing. We're into it for almost five decades, okay? So you can sugarcoat it however you want to sugarcoat it. You can blame it on Israel. You can blame it on Netanyahu, all that you want. But we're supposed to be a world leader. There's other world leaders, allegedly, like Putin and the Soviet Russia. Okay, there's China and there's the United States. Okay, so either you stand strong behind the United States or you fold your pup tent and you take it home. This is a forever war that's been going on for almost five decades. You got it, Bob? It's a forever war that Netanyahu did not drag us into. This is a war that's been going on for five decades. It's not a newsflash, Bob. Thank you.
1: Okay, thanks for the call, George. 609-407-1450 is our number here in the studio. 609-407-1450. We are coming up on a break, and then after the break, we'll talk to William in AC. And then a couple of open lines, so maybe we'll talk to you as well. 609-407-1450. I'm John DeMasi. It is Talk with a Purpose every Saturday, 9 till noon. 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
2: Your WPG Atlantic City Electric AccuWeather forecast for South Jersey. This afternoon will be windy with periods of rain reaching a high of 60. Tonight will remain very windy with more rain and the temperature will drop to a low of 55. Tomorrow will be cool with rain becoming breezy in the morning. The combination of rain and wind may lead to flooding and power outages with a high of 62. Monday we'll see a little rain in the morning, continuing cloudy with a high of 65. Tuesday will be pleasant with a mix of clouds and sunshine reaching a high of 74. I'm AccuWeather meteorologist Joe Lundberg on WPG Talk Radio 95.5.
3: 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And I'm John DeMasi. William in AC. William, good morning. Welcome to Talk with a Purpose.
4: Good morning, John.
3: Good morning, William.
4: Yeah, in the last, I don't remember the last time I haven't been able to tell you that it's a beautiful Saturday morning. But today's a little different.
3: It is not a beautiful Saturday morning.
4: Well, better you say it than me.
3: That's right. I hope your boat is floating.
4: Well, where I am right now, I'm up around Short Hills, New Jersey, and it's not raining right now, but it could rain any minute.
3: Yeah.
4: But John, I want to say to you, and I can't emphasize it as much as I'd like, but how important you are to us in South Jersey. The fact that you let us come on and you let us speak our piece, John. I tell you, there hasn't been a greater advocate of the First Amendment than John DeMasi.
3: Thank you, William.
4: First ballot Hall of Famer. Okay. Remember that, John.
3: Okay, John. make sure you tell Harry that. All right.
4: I can't tell Harry nothing. Can nobody tell Harry nothing?
3: That's right.
4: You say two words and he talks for 40 minutes. But he's never been wrong, though. He goes right in your head and takes your idea, and that's another. I got a few people I want to say a little something to Linda, she's we're supposed to hold these people to present. We're supposed to hold their feet to the fire, not any elected official, not be so willing to suck their toes,
3: Yeah, that's true. No, I agree with that. Yeah, I agree with
4: Without
3: that.
4: Without a doubt.
3: Yeah.
4: And Dan, our friend from...
3: Linwood.
4: He's talking about NATO, the fact that they wouldn't pull Trump out of this Iranian thing. NATO's not a street gang. It's a defense organization. You don't go out and bomb your neighbor in the middle of the night and then when then when the tide turns, you criticize all these people that you're in a defense alliance with because they won't bail you out of the mud. He's a Navy man. He says he's an ex-Navy man. I mean, he should be telling us that, not telling us that. Well. John, do we have an ally out there in the world? I mean, Trump he's so poisoned the water as far as people, as far as our alliance.

0: alliances with other countries, they just won't deal with them. They won't talk to them. Are they going to sit down with Steve? What's that guy's name?
1: Steve Witkoff.
0: Son-in-law. Come on, that's a waste of time. We used to have diplomats, people that could go negotiate things.
1: Like Henry Kissinger. Henry Kissinger, yeah. I remember him.
0: Yeah, but even deeper than that, too.
1: Yeah.
0: You know?
1: I question some things about Trump. I voted for the guy three times.
0: I'm sure.
1: But I question some of the things he's done. And you mentioned freedom of speech, and I thank you for your kind words to me. And I'll talk about something if I have time a little bit later on.
0: Can I say one thing to you that'll make an enemy out of me?
1: Okay, what's that?
0: John, you know how important you are to us, I know you're an Eagle fan, and I like the Eagles too. But that's a young man's team. You know how many last second thrillers, you know, us old guys can't.
1: Yeah.
0: so be careful. With the heat, and then the last play of the game. You know, be careful, John.
1: Yeah. Well, I was in that stadium when that happened. You know, and it was it was hot. Believe me, it was very hot. You know. And I didn't drink water either, which was stupid. But that's beside the point. But yeah, you're right. We can't take too many of those, you know.
0: Hey, love you, guy.
1: Thank you, William. Thanks for the call, Bill in Ocean City. Bill, good morning. Welcome to Talk with a Purpose.
2: Morning, John. I have a feeling that, like the rest of us, your previous caller doesn't know everything that Trump knows. That's been said before.
1: Yeah, I think so, and, yeah. I know who said it, too.
2: Yeah, so I think we need to account for that. And it's hard to give Trump credit for something that has not happened. I mean, we've not been nuked, and we won't be attacked with a nuclear weapon. But war is funny. It's not predictable. It's very messy. And I think even though it may not be on our timeline, and we still have prices and economics to worry about, we're not going to be attacked by Iran with a nuclear weapon. I think we can be pretty confident of that.
1: Yeah, I think so. I agree with that. Yeah.
2: Very valuable benefit.
1: Yeah.
2: So I think this year we just got to keep it simple. Are we going to stay with Trump and support him and vote Republicans in that will help him? Are we going to go back to the Biden years?
1: Oh, no.
2: We have open borders.
1: Oh, no.
2: Socialists running the Democrat Party. You want to go that way, or do you want to help President Trump finish this job? I think he deserves our support.
1: Yeah, I may talk about this next week, but the tendency is in the midterms, Trump says, "Oh, you got to vote like I'm on the ballot." Well, he's not on the ballot, and we've got to maintain their Republican, way of thinking, as opposed to this Abdullah Syed and all these other crackpots that are running around. So we got to maintain Jeff Van Drew and people like that. We've got to keep him in office. That's the bottom line. So
2: I think from top to bottom, because I think what probably happened in Atlantic City is incompetent Democrats running the city were replaced by incompetent Democrats from the state level of government. And that's why we have all this mess now still. They're still not doing a good job.
1: The state's got to get out of Atlantic City. You're right. Atlantic City can run on its own right now. It's time. Thanks for the call, Bill. We appreciate it. 609-407-1450. Got a couple of minutes left of the show. And we got some time to take a couple of your calls at 609-407-1450. William said something very nice, that I should be in the Hall of Fame. And I don't know about that, but what I wanted to talk about, and this is, this goes to the core of America. We were founded on freedom of speech, freedom of press, certain freedoms, unalienable rights.

0: You remember that. Major television networks will halt TV coverage of presidential events. This is according to a memo obtained by the Washington Post. The White House is banning CNN and MS Now and Politico. These three organizations are suing the government, alleging violations of their constitutional rights. In the meantime, a judge hears arguments on this White House media ban. The federal judge is weighing whether to block Trump's bans of these news outlets. The judge's name is Timothy Kelly, and he questioned whether the administration met its legal responsibilities and provided the news outlets with adequate due process before banning them. I just think this whole thing is a mess. And should CNN and others be banned from coverage because President Trump doesn't like their coverage? I get it. They've been critical of him from day one when he became president in 2000, when he was elected in 16, became president in 17. And it continues today. But the bottom line is freedom of the press is a basic right of this country. And it should not be President Trump's whim to ban them because he doesn't like what they say about him. Because, look, if you didn't like what everybody said about you, you'd ban everybody, you know? So that's my take on this. Dan in Linwood. Dan is back.
1: Yeah, William, I got to correct them a little bit.
0: Okay.
1: All we asked was very simple. Diego Garcia, in the middle of nowhere, but in this case, very important, middle of the Indian Ocean, so we wouldn't have to fly 72 hours constantly in the air. Could you imagine doing a mission like that if you were in the pilot?
0: Yeah.
1: You're going over the ocean twice, and then you're dropping bombs and everything else. All we wanted to do is have the British say, yeah, you can fly out of Diego Garcia and save yourself all that stuff. And when we had to go, we had that trouble with Libya that Obama and Clinton cooked up, you know, we couldn't fly over France because they wouldn't let us use their airspace. Germany, guess what? France, Spain, they don't cooperate. And then when the bill comes due at the UN, we pay 2/3 of the whole shebang. And I say Germany, France, England, and Spain, you add them up, you divide by 4, and that's our share. And that's all we're paying. That includes planes and defensive and offensive weapon systems. And we have to equalize it because we can't keep... we're not the policemen for the world, and we can't fund the whole world because everything we do is on borrowed money. Every penny that we send over
0: that's
1: there...
0: That's right. That's right.
1: ...defense is borrowed because we take in $5.7 trillion and we spend $7.2 trillion. And that's how the national debt accelerates, because we're never paying it down, except back in 94 with Gingrich and Clinton got together. We had, believe it or not, we had a balanced budget, and we were actually able to pay some money towards the national debt. Not since then, because you have forever wars, and those are trillions and trillions of dollars, so we make big mistakes. The next thing I would do is I would take the UN, I would divide by 200, that would be our share, and I would move the UN back to The Hague and turn the place into condos.
0: That's a good one. Thanks a lot for the call, Dan. John in Ocean City. John, real quick.
2: Yes, real quick. Actually, there's 5 steps for declaring war constitutionally. Each House of Congress has to unilaterally come to the approval or make a formal declaration of war, then both houses have to each individual house has to make a declaration of war. The Congress has to, House of Representatives, and the Senate has to. And then they both have to come together and make a declaration of war. So that's 3 steps. The 4th step is what branches of the military will be used. In the case of World War II, the Army, the Navy, and the Air Corps had to be brought on board, and the Marines. And the fifth step is the American public is apprised of the situation, because it's the American public whose sons and daughters have to go get killed in these battles, in these endless wars. And the fact of the matter is there was no declaration of war in the Vietnam War, and that's what the problem with the Vietnam War is, and that's happening here again. So, yeah, we had a government that was on par with the 21st century,

0: We can go ahead and point fingers at AIPAC or Netanyahu or the Sunni Muslims who have been in a 1,400-year war with the Shiites. We can blame everybody, but how about a government that fails to roll per the Bill of Rights? How about we start there? A government that doesn't know how to roll per the Constitution. That's the real problem. And as far as presidents that make enemies around the world, don't forget it was Obama that stabbed Poland in the back with a promised missile defense shield that was promised to them against Russian aggression. And also, it was at a CFR Foreign Relations meetup that then Senator Biden, the Vice President Biden, slapped the guy on the knee and said, "Well, son of a bitch, well, I threatened a Poroshenko. He didn't fire that Viktor Shokin. He wouldn't get that $1 billion in taxpayer monies, and he did get that $1 billion, so he fired Viktor Shokin, who was hot on the trail of Devin Archer, who had gotten Hunter Biden's baby boy on board on that board of directors, and they raked that country through the coals. They made millions and millions of dollars off of that country."
1: Okay, so John, thanks for the call. Thanks for the call. Bob and Cape May. Bobby, got a couple of minutes.
2: Look, real quick. Look, I don't blame Netanyahu at all for dragging us into this war. I blame the political leaders who don't have the best interests of our country at hand. That's who I blame. Netanyahu loves Israel, and there's nothing to be criticized about. He loves his country. He wants what's best for his people. I don't think what he's doing is the best for Israel. That's another story. But, you know, to say that we've had a war with Iran going on five decades now, it's just factually incorrect. I'm sorry, it's factually incorrect. We did not have the Strait of Hormuz closed. We were not having an exchange of drones hitting our bases and hitting our allies before the war was started. What is wrong with trying to have a peaceful settlement? What is wrong with peace? Prime Minister Yitzhak Rabin of Israel, an absolutely great man, he wanted to have a two-state solution to finally get this bloodshed over with in the Middle East. And what happened to him? He was killed by a Netanyahu supporter.
1: Well, Bob, sorry we have to cut you off. It's about time. We're going to put the wraps on another edition of Talk with a Purpose. Thanks to Denny Levinson, Atlantic County Executive, for coming on.

0: and doing his usual outstanding job. Thanks, Chris Coleman, our program director and producer. And thanks to you, because without you, as I say, there's no me. I'm John DeMasi. Thanks for listening. Talk to you next Saturday, 9 till noon, WPG Talk Radio 95.5. You take care.
1: The preceding program was paid for and presented by John DeMasi.
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3: In the grip of a nor'easter, I'm Daria Albinger, Fox News. A powerful nor'easter is battering much of the Northeast. It's bringing strong wind, heavy rain, and coastal flooding from the mid-Atlantic into New England. There are states of emergency in effect across several counties in New York and New Jersey, as well as New York City, with the storm expected to impact the region throughout the weekend. Fox Weather's Katie Byrne is in Ocean City, New Jersey, with the latest.
4: Not only are we seeing some major coastal flooding already, but erosion has been a big, significant concern since a couple days ago. A lot of the sand has been eaten away, and we've had actually a steep drop-off, like a cliff of sand, 3 to 4 feet tall, just from the rough surf pounding away and chewing away at that sand. We still have a few high tide cycles to go that'll bring a renewed threat for flooding and more erosion.
3: And some places, we're told, could get up to a month's worth of rain in just one day. Now, a lot of events in New York City are canceled as a result of the storm, and that includes the Global Citizen Festival in New York City, Central Park.
5: They want to make a deal. I think that's fine. I like making a deal, too. But that deal would not be acceptable. And what they want to do is immediately open the homeless street. You know why? Because they're dying. You know why they're dying? Because they have no money coming in. Because they get their money from the Hormuz Strait.
3: That's President Trump talking about a ceasefire with Iran after they proposed a 7-day ceasefire. The president rejected the offer. Speaking to reporters, he says he isn't quite ready to make a deal yet. He continued to say the U.S. has control of the Strait of Hormuz and that 29 ships passed through overnight and large amounts of oil, he says, are once again moving through the critical waterway following months of major disruptions to shipping. 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

great, really, really good wines for your parties and your table that are affordable. And we also are going to have the privilege and the honor of hosting a really great man who I am really very much, he is very much a model for me. He is doing the Funk Fest. He produces the Funk Fest along with some very capable people, and they're going to have many of the great performers. We'll talk about that as we bring Chris Berry on. But also, we're going to talk about his Louisiana Music and Heritage Museum, which is a multi-million dollar permanent attraction that he and some of the great movers and shakers and stakeholders in New Orleans are putting together, very much in the way that we should be putting together things like that here in South Jersey. I also want to talk a little bit about the Oktoberfest wine beers themselves. And before I go too far, I would like to wish Mary Mart happy birthday. My mother was born on the 26th of September, right, in 1918. Dad was born in 1914. She was Maria Ventura Bazzilli Murata. So related to the to the well-known Ventura family, and of course, her brothers, Uncle Pete and Uncle Tony. I know my cousin, Patty Bazzilli, Patty Nardo Bazzilli, is listening. My mom's two brothers, of course, the White House, and Uncle Pete is a part of Tony Martz, and a tremendous, just a backbone. The epitome of an Italian-American mother and wife. And, you know, I'm a mommy's boy, so I can't say enough without getting broken up. You know, my mother was such a great, great woman, and she stood by Tony Martz day and night, no matter what. Not unlike the way Nancy Murata stands by Carmen Murata, which is a whole other thing, and I have to be so thankful and grateful for. But we have a lot of great things going on, and we want to share them with everybody. That's what this show really is about. So first of all, happy birthday, Mom. You know, all the guys that were working downstairs, we started out, you know, in a little apartment above Tony Martz, which you can see on the t-shirts and all the images. And, you know, they would come up and she would have the big, pans of chicken cacciatore and veal scallopini and all these other things going on to feed people, like Willie from South Philly and Pete Toscano. It takes me back very much to the great, great life that I've had. I would like to thank our media partners. AC Mike has been great with us, and he really gets it, and he's really a part of it. And he has really been an essential help in getting the local word out and getting the feel out, because he knows that what we have done over the course of the last 30 concerts in June, July, August, and early September, is, you know, what we've done is really very remarkable. And thanks to AC Mike. And we could not even begin to talk about media partners without saying the immense amount of respect and thanks that we have for Cindy and Bob Fersh at Shore Local. And I'm not just saying this because we won the best outdoor concert venue in the Shore Local Awards. We also won the best 2 years out of the last four nationally with USA Today Top 10 Readers Poll. Came in second this year, but first or second every year for the last 4 years.

You know, it's just an undeniable thing. And I thank her, and I thank Bob Frisch, my buddy, and I hope we get to drink some Oktoberfest beer together. We also want to, of course, recognize Destiny Monroe. What a fantastic thing it is that Destiny performed so magnificently, as she always does, on The Voice, and that Adam Levine chose her and was obviously smitten with her, and perfect match for her. And, you know, we're very, very proud that we supported her and helped her so much in her career because of the great Billy Walton. Billy Walton, I often say, is like a son to me, and I love him, and I will continue to support him. And he is one of the greatest talents, guitarists, and performers in not just New Jersey, but all over. On the 6th of October, the week after next, he's heading to, I believe, to Germany or to England. You know, it's festival season all over Europe. And, you know, Billy Walton needs to be recognized there for the role that he played with helping Destiny Monroe, and her, certainly her parents. Eddie Monroe played at Tony Mart's, and he's part of the Tony Mart family in so many ways. And we just want to send our love and appreciation and congratulations. And I hope that Destiny doesn't become too big too fast, that we can't present her again at one of our shows. We would really love to do it. And congratulations. It is Oktoberfest in Munich. And that is started September 19th and went until October 4th. It goes until October 4th. This is the big one in Munich. You know, it started because of Mad King Ludwig's daughter's wedding. And it is an immense and incredible festival with 10 major 10,000 people plus, eight major tents, but another four or five smaller ones. And each one of the original Munich breweries has their tent there. And that, of course, brings me back to Circle Liquor Store, which we will talk about more at the end of the show, or towards the second half of the show, when we have the wine goddess, Julia Stacy Riley, on the show. And we'll talk more about the beers, but at Circle, you can get four of the big name seven beers. And you can't, they really don't export Augustiner Brau, and they don't export the original Löwenbräu, which is so cool because it's got the big lion on top of the tent that goes roar and drinks out of his mug. And then Hocker Shore, which we do get, is actually two different breweries and two different tents, Hocker and Shore. But you can get a lot of the great Botten, and then the Franz O'Connor, which is the really excellent Weiss beer. And there's also Hefeweizens from Munich, and of course, there's the Hocker Shore and the Hofbräu, named after the famous Hofbräu house. But it's all about the original Oktoberfest. And that brings me to the Smithville Oktoberfest, which is a great one next weekend, Saturday and Sunday. I believe that would be the 3rd and the 4th. And we want to tell everybody that's one you want to go to. You want to check it out. I understand the Italian festival was really great last year. Last week, somebody was telling me, Stefan from Stefan Klink from Shore Local, said he had never seen Zeppoli, depending on how you want to say it. And these are the Italian fried donuts. Not unlike the beignets in New Orleans or the sopapillas in the Mexican-American culture. Anyway,
the Italian

0: Festival was truly great, and the Oktoberfest is going to be fantastic. And one hint, and Chef Gormley does have Oktoberfest food inside if you can get a reservation for Saturday or Sunday. I understand Sunday is still more available than Saturday. And, of course, all the food's outside in the tents and the music and everything else. Smithville always does it right, thanks to the Coppola family. And we must say hail, Chef Gormley. Hail, Chef Gumbo King Gormley, as we crowned him 2 weeks ago. And, you know, he was the one that made the prize, number one prize-winning gumbo. And everything at Smithville is so, so great. And we want to congratulate Chef Gormley one more time and invite you to join him for the Oktoberfest out there next weekend. Also, of course, our dear friends, the Gregory family, have their Oktoberfest coming up. And it begins on Friday, the 2nd of October, which is this Friday coming. And the first keg will be tapped by Gregory Von Gregory himself. The food is really excellent. And they have a Warsteiner Oktoberfest keg that they'll be tapping. And it's one of the most authentic, flavorful German-American meals you will get. Now that Mickey and Minnie's is gone, it's really number one. Unless somebody does any specials that we don't know about, and if you do know about any specials or festivals, please let us know. But it's time to get funky, too, in October. And in New Orleans, it's become the NOLA Funk Fest. And this is really so very important for a number of reasons. Most important thing is that, you know, New Orleans is famous for the Mardi Gras. New Orleans is famous for Jazz Fest in the spring. But they've always been in search of a great fall festival. Well, the gentleman that I'm about to welcome to the show for the first time and his tremendous team and organization, he's a philanthropist. He is a great organizer and business person. And he has given New Orleans now this great fall festival, the NOLA Funk Fest, which is beautifully right at Spanish Plaza, where the 1984 World's Fair was developed at the Crescent in the River in New Orleans. And we love this fest, and we have every intention of being down there and partying with them. But his story is so much more. So I want to bring him on and talk with him about all that he does. Chris Barry, welcome to the show. Thank you for taking the time to do this.
1: Thank you so much for having me, Carmen. It's nice to talk to you again.
0: It's a pleasure, my friend. And what a tremendous lineup you have for Funk Fest. We had George Porter up here and the running partners, and you are paying tribute to them as well as Alan Toussaint and Galactic and Dumpster Funk. And these are all people that we present in the summer at our concert series at the Jersey Shore. This Funk Fest grew out of humble beginnings, but last year, what a great festival you put on right there on the Mississippi River. Tell us a little bit about where you're at.
1: Well, this is the fourth year for Funk Fest. We're very excited about it. The festival's on October 16, 17, and 18. As you mentioned earlier, it's great weather in New Orleans at that time. We have moved the festival a little bit down further from Spanish Plaza to the Audubon Aquarium. It's only a hop, skip, and a jump, really. It's the next piece of property. We're growing in size, and we needed a little bit more property. There's more grass there, too, but we're right on the Mississippi River. So we're outside with views of the river, and we've got a large area that's got three stages and two cultural tents this year, along with all the great arts and food and drink, wow, et cetera.
0: Wow, three stages. Just an incredible, incredible.

0: show, I noticed that you have Reggie Toussaint and the Toussaint family paying tribute to Alan Toussaint. That will be a blockbuster show. I can't wait to see that one.
1: It is. It is a blockbuster show. As you know, there's a meaning behind what we do at the Funk Fest, and that is that we are working to build the Louisiana Music and Heritage Experience, which is a museum to tell the story of our Louisiana music from Congo Square until today. It essentially is the American music story in many, many ways. Alan Toussaint played a gigantic part in that story, and his son, Reggie, and his daughter, Allison, have been working with the museum and the Funk Fest to get that story institutionalized and out in a big way. And we wanted to pay tribute to that legacy this year with a Saturday night headlining show. It's got Allison and Reggie and their family band with Allison's husband, Herman LeBeau, as the musical director. And it's right. got a who's who of guests that are going to appear, some fantastic piano players, but it will be capped off by the amazing soul queen of New Orleans, Irma Thomas, who, as you know, and your listeners may know, Alan wrote some beautiful songs for her and right. Produced her for much of her career.
0: Yes, and it was one of those things that was really seminal in rock and roll. Like they say in New Orleans, the music that left became jazz, the music that stayed became rock and roll, and these are the architects of that movement, along with Fats Domino and Dave Bartholomew. Let's talk about, so the Funk Fest, Friday, Saturday, Sunday, there's weekend packages, there's VIP packages. People just need to go to NOLAFunkFest.com.
1: That's it.
0: And talk about your entry level weekend package is really very reasonable. Can you tell us about that?
1: I think a 3-day GA pass is somewhere around $168 with all taxes and fees included.
0: That's ridiculously cheap for what you're doing there. $160. I mean, you know, these are the biggest names in New Orleans music. And such an extensive. And you know, you are so good at including so many, like C.J. Chenier and Bonorama, all our friends, you know, and that's one of the reasons we love you so much, because you take care of everybody, and we all, you know, love. These are the most important people that are keeping, you know, keeping the torch alive.
1: That's right. keeping the torch burning. I will make a point, since you brought up C.J. Chenier and the Red Hot Louisiana Band. Every year at Funk Fest, in connection with the museum work that we do, we pick a theme. And this year, our theme is Cajun and Creole music. We're going to have a Cajun and Creole tent with a museum exhibit on that music and those peoples and how they came about. There are going to be heritage demonstrations, 3 educational symposiums with music. There are going to be 4 stage shows, and then a hot show at Tipitina's Thursday night on the 15th to kick the festival off, called Rockin' the Rafters.
0: Oh, wow. Oh, man, that sounds great. I love what you're doing with this festival, and I urge people to jump on this, especially if they want to get a VIP, because as big as this thing is getting, you may sell out of VIPs.
1: We have 3 ticket levels: the GA, the VIP, and the Funky Uncle ticket level. Last year we sold out of VIPs and Funky Uncle. We are about 3 away or 4 away from selling out Funky Uncles. That'll happen this weekend. We'll be sold out of Funky Uncles by Monday. There are very few VIP tickets left, less than, I think, 70. And at the rate they're going, they'll be sold out in the next week, probably. So I would definitely tell your audience, if you're interested in a Funky Uncle or a VIP ticket, you need to buy them right away. GA, we should have all the way up through the morning of the festival. The prices do go up the day before the festival starts. So if you are coming and you're going to buy GA,

0: make sure you get those tickets before you show up so that you get a little discount.
1: Right, right. You know, this is a wonderful, wonderful situation because there are so many great restaurants and hotels within walking distance or within very short Uber or Lyft distance to get to this, right on the river in downtown New Orleans. It's a fantastic location. And you can get really very reasonable hotel rooms and go down there and, you know, and really have an experience, you know, from the funk perspective and from the pure New Orleans perspective, a tremendous jazz fest experience, a tremendous music festival experience. I was blown away by how great this festival was and how great you and your production team. Tell me, please, let's recognize your main producer, the guy from The Usual Suspects. What's his name?
0: Mike Quinlan is the producer of Funk Fest, and he has done a fabulous job. When you come this year, Carmen, the festival is going to be unrecognizable to you. Not that it wasn't good before, but we have expanded the festival area 2.5 times the size. We've got a lot of grass. We have invested in bigger stages, better lighting, a lot of vibe art exhibitions around the festival, and even more food options and cultural options. So we've expanded the Mardi Gras, the Black Masking Indian tent, to 10 tribes this year, and then we have the Cajun and Creole tent and experience along with food, et cetera. So it's intended to immerse you completely into the Louisiana experience. And as you said, it's right at the foot of Canal Street and the river. And so if you go to our website, there's a hotel link. Get your hotels there. There's significant discounts at that link, and you can walk to the festival. You don't need a car. There's restaurants, bars, everything that you want right there. Although, you may want to take an Uber uptown to see the Late Show Friday night at Tipitina's. We have a show called Let Me Stand Next to Your Fire that Marcus Bachato has produced, and just about every hot guitar player on our lineup is going to be playing in that show. Starts at midnight on Friday night.
1: On Friday night. Oh, midnight on Friday night. Yeah, you better.
0: Let me stand next to your fire. Yeah.
1: Wow. It's amazing what you're doing. And, you know, again, let me just reiterate to people that this is a very accessible, relatively easy, safe, secure festival. If you've been concerned about Mardi Gras, or you understand this about Jazz Fest and French Quarter Festival, which has become incredibly crowded and busy, this is a really smart alternative. I want to share it with everybody because of how much we love New Orleans, and I also want everybody to know that Tony Mart Presents is a strong supporter of you and everything you do, like this Louisiana Music and Heritage Museum. Let's talk about that.
0: Yes, absolutely. Thank you for the opportunity. So I, along with several other friends who have a Mardi Gras group called the Funky Tucks, ran a charity during COVID called the Funky Uncle Live, where we sent out live streams of New Orleans music acts playing and some interviews with those acts once a week so that people had something to look at home and some way to dance and enjoy themselves, but also so that we could pay musicians and gig workers here locally and keep them active and involved. Turned into raising about $1 million for charity for musicians and gig workers. We gave out 942 grants. And during that time, we realized that there's no institution in this city to honor and cherish and respect our music culture, and that we needed a large-scale institution in this city to honor the past and also to monetize our story so that the people who perpetuate it every day can be treated with honor and respect with great wages and compensation. And so that's where we decided. We birthed the idea about 5 years ago

0: to build this institution. We've been working on it for 5 years, and we are to the point where the shovel's going in the ground in July of 2027. We'll be open in July of 2029. You can learn more about it at www.lmhe.live. We're knee-deep in architecture work, exhibit design work, curatorial work, et cetera. So very excited about it.
1: I want to hear what location you finally chose. You and I discussed several the last time I was there last year. Where are you putting the shovel in the ground, Chris?
0: It is across the street from the convention center next to the Shell building. And that is right on the river itself.
1: You got the best spot. I know you were talking about other spots over by the Superdome. God bless you. You are really, really great. You know, how do you mind me asking, you're in your 60s, right? You're not really that old. Do you mind me asking?
0: I am 59, and 59. I am immensely blessed to be chosen by God to work on these projects. These are passion projects of mine. This is a not-for-profit. I make no money on this whatsoever, and we don't make any money. We harness all of this power from sponsors. We have sponsors, including yourself, and thank you for that, by the way, to pay for 50% of our FunkFest budget. And, of course, they'll be building the museum itself. But over a million dollars in sponsorship money this year to put on this.
1: God bless you, my friend, for answering the call. And that's why how much I mean, we almost did it. We almost helped you co-promote a show. It just didn't quite work. But maybe next time I would love to, you know, anything I can do with you. But, you know, people need to understand, people that really understand New Orleans and what's behind these things like Jazz Fest. You know, Quint Davis can't live forever. Okay. Chris is only 59 years old, and the future of New Orleans music is with people like Reggie Toussaint and Chris Berry and of course the gentleman over there at the Tipitina's team, the Galactic organization. I love working with that organization, and of course the Preservation Hall. There are some really good groups, but you're going to bring it all together under an immense, you know, undeniable umbrella, man. It is so cool what you're doing, man.
0: Thank you. I really appreciate you recognizing it and supporting it, you know. I want to just say to your audience that we are a democratic organization that lives and breathes with energy. And when we incorporate and meet people like yourself and others who believe in the passion of what we're doing, we share ideas and energy, and it just gets stronger and stronger.
1: We can give the thanks to one of your board members, one of the great, great figures in New Orleans musical history, Jimmy Anselmo, whose father was Jimmy King, a restaurateur and nightclub operator on Bourbon Street. And Jimmy Anselmo brought us together, and then, of course, we started meeting all our mutual friends, and it's been a real blessing. Chris, I'm looking forward to seeing you, my friend. Thank you so much for taking the time from your schedule. I'm honored to have you as a guest on Tony Mart Presents Music, Food, Fun, and Travel. We'll be doing them all. Let the good times roll, brother.
0: Thank you, Carmen. Enjoy your day.
1: Thank you, sir. Chris Berry, everybody, go check that all out. This is a very, very exciting thing, and you know, I know when he speaks, he's really very sophisticated, very intellectual, and he speaks in a even more learned tone than I have, that's for sure. But he's saying the same thing. Protect our heritage, our legacy, all the things that we're dedicated to doing, and the musicians. It's about the musical artists, and it's about the people who can come and enjoy free festivals or inexpensive festivals. You know, if you listen to what he's saying, this is exactly what I would

like to inspire here. Let's get some stakeholders. Let's get some of the corporate and institutional people and get away from this idea that, you know, it's only about what's in it for me. We have to be bigger than that. We have to talk about what's in it for our great Jersey Shore community. You know, we cannot let other places around us develop things and become sophisticated and attractive places. And all we do is sit back and say, well, the casinos will do that. The casino, you know, the casinos are only part of what we do. And we certainly need to bring everyone together. I wish that I had the strength and the talent and the energy that Chris Barry has, but I do have some great young people working with us, and I'm very optimistic that we're ready to move forward and do even more. And we're going to be asking everybody to become involved with that in terms of our legacy concerts on the beach in Summers Point, in terms of what we did on the boardwalk in Atlantic City. Almost everyone over there in that area who is not just strictly a casino person, and many people who are casino persons, casino people, are thanking us all the time for what we did. And Chris is an inspiration to me, and I hope that I can be in some way an inspiration to some people who can afford to and are in a position to help us make the legacy even bigger and greater. We have all of that fantastic background. You know, we have, you know, Chicken Bone Beach celebrates the north side of Atlantic City and the jazz. And, of course, we are over there, too. We had Booker T. Jones from Booker T. and the MGs. That north side scene was like Harlem. The Steel Pier, which is now for sale. The 500 Club, which is one of the most famous nightclubs and places in history, and my own family, Tony Martz, all of this, plus so much more. I don't mean to slight other people, but that's where I focus because I think that those four areas are so important. We need to celebrate this, and we need to give people a reason to want to come and be a part of our scene. And I really appreciate as I said, the inspiration we get from Chris Barry. So it's time for us to get back to Oktoberfest and also to get back to Circle Liquor Store. Before we do, however, I did want to mention our dear friend and sponsor, Rich Gerber. Rich is truly a great, great financial expert and a guy who has given so much to the community on the Northfield City Council as a expert helping people for over 50 years. And he has been a sponsor of this show for more than for about 10 years. A great guy, a really a guy who knows all of the ins and outs of these fixed income and annuity and guaranteed investments. And absolutely, now it's obvious that that's a great time. Rich Gerber Insurance is at 609-653-9101. And we want to send our best wishes and thanks to Rich Gerber for being such a great guy and such a great sponsor. Well, we can talk about the Oktoberfest beers. And I can tell you that Jordan, the craft beer guy, has so many micro brews and specialty brews for the fall and the Oktoberfest. And so many different major brewers are putting out stuff. And the smaller brewers, the craft brewers. And, you know, Jordan is a great guy to go and talk to about all of that. I mentioned the big ones that you can get, and Jordan can get you those little mini kegs or get you other kegs of these German beers. And, you know, while they last, when they come over on the boat in kegs from Munich, there's nothing like it. I'm kind of partial to all of that. But, you know,

0: Circle Liquor Store is probably the best independent liquor store in the world. Definitely the best in New Jersey. It is the place to go to be a part of the good times and get ready for the good times. And right now, that means Oktoberfest and the German wines as well. We're going to focus more on the German wines. We like to recommend Lucen, which is one of the finest Mosel sweeter wines. People get that request all the time. They want a sweet wine for guests who want a sweeter white wine. Lucen, you cannot go wrong with that. But there are so many. The Mosel wines and the Rhine wines, the Mosel and the green bottles that are a little bit sweeter grape, and the brown German wines, the Niersteiners from the Rhine. And that's a whole program that we are going to talk about as we get into October, because we're so fortunate to have the wine goddess, who has become a really important integral part of this show, with her own website, boozylifestyles.com, her own book, and so much knowledge and really just, you know, fun and good times that she likes to inject into the enjoyment of the wines. Julia, thanks for being on the show. We really appreciate it.
1: Thank you, Carmen. That was a very nice introduction.
0: Well, you're in good company. You're in good company today with Chris Barry. I just, listening to him gets me excited because I love what he's doing so much. Let's talk about affordable wines for the fall. And you've got some under-the-radar wines. And you've got one of my favorites as well. Maybe we'll start with that, the Vouvray. I have never really had a glass of Vouvray that I haven't liked. It just happens to be a great place. And you're going to tell us a little bit about why and what it is.
1: So the topic for today, Wines Under the Radar, was kind of inspired by Chet Moore. He had found get into a little bit after the Vouvray, but this sort of inspired me to find other wines that fly under the radar. And by that is they might have a small footprint that's growing in the United States. Some of them are sommeliers, insider wines, and things that you might not think of readily, but are there, and very good wines that are often, since they're flying under the radar, they're often very good prices as well. So we started with the Vouvray, and the thing that makes Vouvray an under-the-radar wine is that it's not as widely known as some of the other white grapes from the Loire Valley. But it's one that is collected by wine professionals and highly respected by sommeliers. It's a good collector's wine as well. So it's a variety of styles. So when you say Vouvray, which is the appellation in the Loire Valley, they make it in styles from anywhere from dry to very sweet and even sparkling. So we've had a couple of different examples of dry and sweet. The dry one being the Réserve du Neufragais Vouvray, and that one's at Circle for about $15. That, you know, what a great bargain to get wine like this for $15.
0: Right. I mean, you know, the thing about these wines is then exactly what Julia is talking about, is that oftentimes Chet will tell us about these things and we'll enjoy them. And then a year or two later, everybody has them. The demand goes up and the price goes up, right?
1: That's true. Some of them are definitely up and comers. I mean, Vouvray has been popular with sommeliers for a long time. And one of the reasons is its main grape variety is Chenin Blanc. And that's a grape variety that sommeliers find very easy to work with because of the acidity being easy to pair with food.

0: boots, and it's right. also you know, doing very well in the climate that it's kind of the gold standard for that particular grape variety, Bouvray.
1: Right.
0: And then the one that's a little bit sweeter that we've tried is a very well-known company, the B&G, Barton and Goustier Bouvray.
1: Right.
0: It's not as sweet as a dessert wine, but it definitely had a little bit of sweetness to it, had some floral notes, some apple, a little bit of minerals. It's still a light-bodied wine, but it has some nice citrus and peach flavors. So I kind of, my tasting notes said delightfully refreshing. So that's how I right. felt about it.
1: You know,
0: we have Circle has that for $18.
1: A funny kind of aside on this is B&G wines are featured at Disney World. So at Epcot, in the German wine area and the French wine store, you can get a lot of the B&G products. And they're always fairly consistently good quality, right, Julia? No matter what it is that they're putting out, some better than others. So that's a recommendation. I know people who are families that are at Disney World need to go get a glass of wine at one of these places while the kids are running over to see, Ratatouille.
0: You're absolutely right. B&G is a large company. Gives them the advantage of being consistent.
1: So what else does the wine master, Chester Malloy, have for us, Julia?
0: Well, let's go back to the inspiration for the topic was I asked Chet, does he have anything new and exciting? Does he have something unusual that I could write about on my blog? And he came up with Ruque. It's a grape. It has an interesting story. It was only native to a small area of the Piedmont region, and it was decreasing in the amount of vines and vineyards that were dedicated to it until a local parish priest decided he wanted to champion the grape and encouraged more people to grow it. And as a result, it's made a comeback because it was almost going extinct. So we're happy to still have Ruque.
1: Wow.
0: As
1: that's
0: a grape.
1: Great. That's a great story. Now, tell us the characteristics of this. I'm not familiar with this grape at all. And what would you say distinguishes it a little bit, or are we going to have to drink some of it? I think we're going to have to drink some. What do you think?
0: I have drank some already. I have a couple of notes on it too. It's not too different from Grenache. And
1: right.
0: the funny is that since people didn't really know what it was, they thought maybe Grenache had migrated over to this northern region of Italy. But when we get into DNA testing on the grapes, which has been very common in the last 25 years, they found that it is its own distinct variety, and it was a natural crossing over of a couple of other nearby varieties that formed a new type of grape. Characteristically, it's sort of like Grenache. It's a little floral on the nose with lots of cherry notes, sort of medium bodied, a red fruit oriented like cranberry, cherry, and strawberry, and the acidity is nice and bright and with soft tannins.
1: It's something that we like to share, Julia and I, these medium type wines, because, you know, when we get together and I cook or we go to one of the great BYOs like Joe's Mediterranean, we like to go to, I want you to know, Julia, we got food from there last night. It was fantastic. You know, the Spanakopita, the gyro, and everything. We want to have 3, 4, 5, 6 different wines to taste and have a little of this and a little of that. The later wines really lend themselves well to this, and I really enjoy that. I mean, not to say that we don't want to focus on the high tan and big boys, and we do. But I think this is a lot of fun with some of these

0: print medium and later reds. And that's what I asked you to do. And you've obviously done a great, great job with us with that. What else have you got for us?
1: This is one that would definitely pair with a lot of Joe's menu. I agree.
0: Right.
1: And reasonably priced at $18 also from Circle. Right.
0: You know, I know that I'm doing food and wine in the same interview here, but Ann and Paul are two great restaurateurs, and Ann is a wonderful chef. And damn, if she doesn't make the best spanakopita. If you're serious about Greek feta cheese and spinach pie, you want to go try Ann's. I love Ann. She's a fantastic person and a fantastic chef. What other wines are we going to want to take over there and other places? I know there's a few other BYO places that we've been wanting to get to. But of course, we can just come over here and I can cook, especially when the weather is lousy like this, you know.
1: Right. Well, here's another one that our friend Sharon brought over to the house, the Cannonau di Sardegna.
0: Right.
1: Originally thought to be Grenache, but yes, it is Grenache. Originally thought to be a different grape variety, but it is Grenache. And it came over to the island of Sardinia, and they make it very differently, so you couldn't tell 100% that it was Grenache.
0: Right.
1: This one is under the radar because it's in a little niche, but it's got a rapidly growing international wine presence. And one of the reasons is because it comes from a blue zone, one of those areas that's noted for a high concentration of super agers, you know, 100-year-old people. And they always look at the relationship between what the people are eating and drinking and why they live so long. So this wine is getting a reputation as one that helps you live longer.
0: Well, everything in Sardinia, they say, the food and the wine, everything is great in Sardinia. If you want to see Sardinia, check out the James Bond movie. Of course, this is a long time ago. I'm sure it doesn't look the same, but The Spy That Loved Me, is much of it is filmed in Sardinia, and a beautiful, beautiful place. And, you know, you take those grapes like the Grenache, and then they have that Mediterranean, southern Mediterranean climate, and you get a unique wine. And Sharon is over in France right now, having a good time down by the Pyrenees and the Cassoulet, the area where we get the Cassoulet, the casseroles. Anyway, I think we have time for maybe one or two more.
1: Sure. We should do Vermentino from Italy. Again, a grape variety that is not that well known outside of Italy and France. But internationally, it's growing a little bit. And it's good for retaining its acidity with foods that are very rich. It's got some citrusy flavors of like lime and grapefruit. It tends to have it's a dry wine, tends to have a dry finish. And we've had a couple of really nice ones. One from Tuscany, that was the La Spinetta, which is a company that we've had many different wines from. La Spinetta doesn't typically have only one estate. They buy grapes from different grapes and wines from different estates. So we get a lot of different wines from the winery of La Spinetta. And the second one is also another wine from Sardinia, a Sardinian Vermentino. Mm. They're both kind of floral, dry white wines.
0: It sounds really great. I can't tell you how much I appreciate not just the expertise and the facts, but the joie de vivre. You really enjoy life and you enjoy wine and you're so kind and generous, sharing with us. You've become a part of this,

I know that I don't have to repeat what Chris Berry just said. We don't make any money doing what we're doing. We do this because we love it, and we really appreciate what you're doing. And being a part of this, and she'll tell you, if you talk to her, because she's at a lot of the gigs, she loves to hang out at the Beverage Garden and talk to people about the wines and just, you know, a really, really vivacious and wonderful and great woman here. I'm so grateful to you. Chris, we have, well, what

0: what kind of time do we have, my friend? Well, Julia, you can join me and join Nancy. Remember Oktoberfest at Smithville next week, and Gregory starts this Friday, and the Circle Liquor Store has it all. So until we are able to be with you again and party with you on behalf of all of our sponsors, maybe we'll see you down in New Orleans as well, because that's where they say...
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3: It's a big one. I'm Paul Stevens, Fox News. Big, powerful nor'easter battering much of the Northeast, bringing strong winds, heavy rain, and coastal flooding from the Mid-Atlantic all the way up to and through New England. States of emergency in effect across several counties in New York and New Jersey, as that storm is expected to impact the region all through the weekend. Fox Weather's Katie Byrne in Ocean City, New Jersey.
4: We're getting a little break in the rain for the first time this morning. It's been very wet, very windy, but we just passed high tide, and at that point the water from the ocean came all the way up to the dunes. So really rough waves out there. They've been carving away feet of sand, creating significant erosion here in this town of Ocean City. But we've also had days of really strong winds from the north and northeast direction. They've been piling water into the back bays without really enough time for it to fully drain between high tide cycles. So now what we're seeing in shore towns across the state of New Jersey are feet of water spilling onto the streets. In some spots, people can't even get their cars out right now.
3: And the nor'easter is bringing the threat of widespread power outages and significant coastal flooding as well. It's impacting about 40 million people in total along the East Coast, including New York. New York State Governor Kathy Hochul discussing preparations that the state made knowing the storm was on its way.
5: Swift water rescue teams are deployed in Suffolk and Nassau County, close to where we're already seeing the flooding, and are ready to respond if necessary. These teams are supported by our Parks Department and the DEC. And the state DOT and the Thruway Authority are also ready to respond with personnel and equipment pre-positioned statewide.
3: And this nor'easter is also bringing the threat of widespread power outages and coastal flooding in New York. Thousands are said to already be without power. 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
3: Toxicology results are pending on two University of Mississippi students, both found dead in separate locations. There was packaged kratom found at both scenes. Police also seizing more than 500 units of kratom in a raid at a store in Oxford, Mississippi. Fox's Madison Scarpino.
9: Finding out exactly what was in these students' system when they died is going to be crucial. That is going to be expedited, according to the Mississippi governor. The students who died are junior Robert String from Georgia and freshman Aiden Hamilton from Colorado. We do not know if kratom found at both scenes or any other substance had anything to do with their death. Yesterday, the Mississippi Public Safety Commissioner said, if it is determined Robert and Aiden ingested something deadly, something that was sold to them, there could be some criminal charges coming. Meanwhile, the Oxford police say that authorities served a warrant at a local vape, tobacco, and beer store yesterday. Two people were arrested as investigators say they found 500 units of kratom along with other products illegal in Oxford like THC.
3: And police are not confirming, though, whether the arrests are directly linked to the investigations into those student deaths. A suspected ATM thief ditches cash right out the window during a police chase.
10: Police in Pearland, Texas say a suspected ATM thief was captured on video tossing cash out the window of his SUV during a police pursuit. Police responded to a bank after a report of a man withdrawing cash using several ATM cards. The pursuit ended with police arresting Leon Stephen Jr. of Florida. He's charged with evading arrest and tampering with evidence. His passenger, Tavares Givens, is charged with failure to identify. Police later collected more than $6,000 tossed from the vehicle during that pursuit. An investigation continues. Police say both men are held in the

0: Brazoria County Jail and may face fraud-related charges. Deborah Valentine, Fox News.
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0: The Atlantic City Electric AccuWeather forecast for South Jersey. This afternoon will be windy with periods of rain reaching a high of 60. Tonight will remain very windy with more rain and the temperature will drop to a low of 55. Tomorrow will be cool with rain becoming breezy in the morning. The combination of rain and wind may lead to flooding and power outages with a high of 62. Monday we'll see a little rain in the morning, continuing cloudy with a high of 65. Tuesday will be pleasant with a mix of clouds and sunshine reaching a high of 74. I'm AccuWeather meteorologist Joe Lundberg on WPG Talk Radio 95.5.
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0: When Plasencia started making their own cigars, everything got better for all of us. Plasencia, they were making cigars for all these other people, but they got the farms. They were growing the tobacco. They were doing a beautiful job, and they said, we can do this ourselves. And they did, and that's what brings us to today. It's Eat, Drink, Smoke. I'm Tony Katz, and that right there is America's favorite amateur drinker, Fingers Malloy, and this is the Plasencia. I always get it wrong. Alma de Cielo. C-I-E-L-O. I think it's Cielo.
1: Cielo?
0: Cielo.
1: Cielo? Say me?
0: We're going to call it Cielo and hope we got it right. This is the 6th and 8th by 54 Toro, which means it's 6 1/8 inches long.
1: See?
0: Always makes Fingers from Lloyd laugh. And the ring gauge is a 54. The diameter of the cigar, or how thick it is around. Again, with the laughter, this is actually referred to as the Plasencia Alma del Cielo Boreal. B-O-R-E-A-L. 6 1/8 by 54. Now, you'll note mine has a bit of a different wrapper than others that you get out there, because mine was part of a 3-pack that was sold for America's 250. It was a red, white, and blue pack, 3 different cigars. But the cigar itself, exactly the same. So don't get thrown off by the fact that the band here is a little different. This was a 2-bander, actually a 3. It's got the top with their logo. It's got the middle with the name of the cigar. And then it has a band for the foot, which I've already pulled off. Fingers, you have cut yours. This is an absolutely beautiful Nicaraguan Puro, Nicaraguan Habano in the wrapper, Nicaragua binder in the filler. There's a nice bit of oil coming from this paler brown right here. You can definitely see a little bit of the veining. You can definitely see the leaf in here. You've already started smoking. I'm just about to cut mine. Where are you at?
1: No, nice bit of heft on this stick, I could say right away. The hand feel is very nice. For me, I'm about, 4 or 5 minutes into this cigar. Yeah. Nice bit of spice, and I've got some a nice bit of wood as well. Other than that, I'm not getting any kind of sweetness, but I just let this, full disclosure, this is the first time I believe I've ever had this cigar. Have you smoked many of these?
0: No, I haven't. Never once. Nah. Maybe more than once. Yeah. It's lovely. Okay. I'm doing a cold draw.
1: Oh. Yeah, you could hear it. That means it's real.
0: Mm.
1: What's wrong? Oh,
0: gosh, that's I almost want to say that's licorice.
1: Oh.
0: On the cold, that's really something else.
1: You know, I remember you saying a few weeks ago that we wanted to maybe start doing that before we lit the cigar, and I don't think we followed
0: through.
1: Well,
0: that's cherry.
1: Really?
0: That's exactly what. So a cold draw is you've cut the cigar, right? You cut at the cap end, you light at the foot end. But before you light it, inhale, bring it in. There are flavors that are going to come in. Oh, it's cherry.
1: Hmm, that's interesting. And?
0: Like a cherry. Oh, wow. Like a cherry cola.
1: No kidding.
0: That's crazy. I don't know. Maybe I've had some edibles today. I haven't, but I did think about it.
1: Are you drinking cherry cola right now?
0: I am not, and I did not meet this in a bar down in Old Soho.
1: Oh, nice.
0: See what I did there? That's called being a classic. Let me light this up, Fingers, right here. You're right about the heft. It is good heft, and it is pouring off some good smoke.
1: So in the past, you know, drawing off of your memory, and I'm always amazed, you know, people ask me about the dynamic of the show. I always consider myself just a fan of cigars. You have much more of a passion to the point where you remember things. I just move on to the next. There are certain things that stick with me that we review, but for the most part, it's okay, hand me another one. I'll tell you if I like it or not, where you have a really good memory for this sort of thing.

0: in the past when you've smoked this, you know, when you're in the first third of the cigar, and now that you have lit it, you are catching up. Do you usually get more than just, or do you get a wood and a spice? Do you get something more than that?
1: No. I think you hit it right. In the light, it definitely presents more cedar, presents more a brighter wood. And the spice sometimes I take as leather. So what you might take as pepper, I sometimes take as leather. Wood and cedar spice, leather and leather spice, it's really about a depth. Of like how much the flavor is, like how rich the flavor is, not whether or not it's just bouncing all over the place. But I totally get how you get pepper out of this. Like you're not out of your mind at all. I think you're dead on with where you're at.
0: Yeah, for me, I go back and forth between like a white pepper, but also it's white pepper curious for me. There's some sort of spice there that hits you that I really can't describe. I just know it's there. We'll call it for this discussion scary spice.
1: Nice. I like that. And this is the Alma del Cielo, C-I-E-L-O. We could be pronouncing it wrong. We apologize for that. 6 1/8 by 54. You want to get your notebooks out. What did you eat today? What did you drink today? The weather. Man, it has cooled down in central Indiana. We went from 19,000 degrees and 42,000,000,000% humidity to 12 minus on the Kelvin scale. It got cold.
0: I almost said to you today, if it weren't for a chance of rain, it's criminal that we aren't doing this outside, because I don't know about you, but between football and the weather change to what it is now, this fall-like weather, to me, this is the best time of year.
1: Yeah, it's good, please. The best time of year is when you can wear a sweatshirt and shorts. That's perfect weather. That is the weather of champions, ladies and gentlemen, just so we're
0: well,
1: clear.
0: If you're like me, a former Michigander, that's anything above 35 degrees.
1: So you get your notebooks out. What did you eat today? What did you drink today? You don't pay attention to fingers, fake bravado. And then you take the cigar and you break it into thirds in your head. First third, second third, final third. The first third by the foot where you're lighting, the final third by the cap where you're smoking from. And then you write down your notes. Like, what are the flavors you're getting out of each third? It doesn't matter how detailed it is. It can be base, it can be really esoteric, whatever. Write it down. When you try this cigar a month from now, 6 months from now, you go back and you check your notes. You get your through line. Okay, I really was getting this kind of flavor. This tobacco means this to me. And you can start understanding the kind of cigars that you're interested in. I will tell you that the cold draw has absolutely screwed with me. That cherry thing, and anybody who's done the cold draw, fact check me. What did you get out of this? It's really something else, because the spice that you are referring to, that absolutely

0: in a couple days, because you and I are going to be at a private event in a couple days, and I will bring one and do one. You'll be like, son of a gun, son of a gun. Now, the question is this in your humidor? I'm going to give you a little bit of a tease here and say yes.
1: Wait, you've had one of these before?
0: It is going to be in your humidor. I want to be clear. It's not going to be in your humidor cheap. The place where Placencia falls down is in this pricing. And we are going to discuss whether or not that's a problem or whether or not they have to care and whether or not you should care. We will get into the price of the cigar. Keep it here. 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
10: The White House is blocking CNN from covering President Trump's trip to Tennessee today. The network had been scheduled to provide pool coverage for other major TV news outlets today, but was removed from the list last night, according to the White House. The move is the latest development in the president's attempt to restrict access by CNN and other news networks to cover events. A federal judge temporarily ordered the administration to restore reporters' credentials earlier this week. The president of Iran says he wants to make a deal with the U.S. before the midterm elections. Iranian President Masoud Pezeshkian told reporters at the UN this week that he would like the U.S. to return to the Memorandum of Understanding that was signed in June. His comment comes after President Trump told world leaders at the UN General Assembly that the U.S. will make a deal with Iran right after the election because it doesn't make sense for them not to, and claimed they're waiting to see how he does in the midterms. And a powerful nor'easter is making its way up the Northeast. I'm Lisa Carton.
11: This is a special

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1: Your WPG Atlantic City Electric AccuWeather forecast for South Jersey. This afternoon will be windy with periods of rain reaching a high of 60. Tonight will remain very windy with more rain and the temperature will drop to a low of 55. Tomorrow will be cool with rain becoming breezy in the morning. The combination of rain and wind may lead to flooding and power outages with a high of 62. Monday we'll see a little rain in the morning, continuing cloudy with a high of 65. Tuesday will be pleasant with a mix of clouds and sunshine reaching a high of 74. I'm AccuWeather meteorologist Joe Lundberg on WPG Talk Radio 95.5.
2: Fox News, I'm Daria. Albiger, the Northeast is getting slammed by a rare September nor'easter. Robin Schaefer lives in hard-hit Oceanside, New Jersey.
3: Thought that we would have a couple of years before we'd be seeing water coming up to the dunes again. I mean, millions of dollars worth of sand has already been washed away.
2: There are states of emergency in place for New York City, as well as in counties in New York State and in New Jersey. China's president calls his visit to the USA a success.
4: When the president visited China in May, we agreed on the vision of building a constructive China-US relationship of strategic stability. This time, we've agreed to add new substance to it.
2: President Xi speaking through a translator. Among the issues that he and President Trump discussed while he was here, Iran, AI, and trade. America's listening to Fox News.
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1: Weather's a nor'easter. I'm Daria Albinger, Fox News. Much of the Northeast today is in the grip of a rare September nor'easter. It's brought strong wind, heavy rain, and coastal flooding from the Mid-Atlantic into New England. There are states of emergency in effect across several counties in New York and New Jersey, along with New York City. The storm is expected to impact the region through the weekend. New Jersey Congressman Jeff Van Drew tells Fox News Live how he prepared.
2: 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We're prepared.
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3: Not only are we seeing some major coastal flooding already, but erosion has been a big, significant concern since a couple days ago. A lot of the sand has been eaten away, and we've had actually a steep drop-off, like a cliff of sand, 3 to 4 feet tall, just from the rough surf pounding away and chewing away at that sand. We still have a few high tide cycles to go that'll bring a renewed threat for flooding and more erosion.
1: Some places could get up to a month's worth of rain in just one day. President Trump has rejected Iran's proposal for a 7-day ceasefire to reopen the Strait of Hormuz. The president telling reporters why he's not ready to make a deal with Tehran.
4: They want to make a deal, and I think that's fine. I like making a deal, too. But that deal would not be acceptable. And what they want to do is immediately open the Hormuz Strait. You know why? Because they're dying. You know why they're dying? Because they have no money coming in. Because they get their money from the Hormuz Strait.
1: Mr. Trump says the U.S. controls the Strait of Hormuz. He says 29 ships passed through overnight and large amounts of oil are once again moving through the critical waterway following months of disruption. 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
1: The toxicology reports are pending for two Ole Miss students who were found dead in separate locations. Kratom was found in both investigations. Here's Fox's Madison Scarpino.
17: We are expecting those expedited toxicology results as early as next week. That will be pivotal. We know that kratom was found at both of the separate scenes where these students died, but we do not know if that or any other substance killed them. So this Ole Miss community, they want answers. The two who died are junior Robert String from Georgia and freshman Aiden Hamilton from Colorado. Their families are devastated. So are many students. And the Mississippi Public Safety Commissioner says if determined that Robert and Aiden did ingest something deadly, if it was sold by a particular person or entity, authorities will likely seek some sort of criminal action. Oxford police say authorities served a warrant at a local vape, tobacco, and beer store yesterday. Two people were arrested as investigators say they found 500 units of kratom along with other illegal products.
1: Investigators want to know whether drugs played a role. They're also now ruling out foul play. Americans are cutting back on alcohol with new research showing a notable shift since the pandemic. Here's Fox's Paul Stevens.
18: Researchers from USC and Thomas Jefferson University analyzed data from more than 114,000 U.S. adults between 2018 and 2024. They found overall alcohol use fell nearly 2% from 2022 to 2024, while heavy drinking dropped more than 8%. Gen Z saw the biggest decline in overall alcohol use, down more than 5%. But there is an important catch. Despite the recent decline, overall drinking rates remain higher than they were before the pandemic. Paul Stevens, Fox News.
1: A lot of events today in New York are canceled as a result of the nor'easter, and that includes the global

0: Citizen Festival in Central Park. Organizers made the call in less than 24 hours before showtime because of the dangerous weather. It's the first time it's been canceled. I'm Daria Altinger. This is Fox News.
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0: Atlantic City Electric AccuWeather forecast for South Jersey. This afternoon will be windy with periods of rain reaching a high of 60. Tonight will remain very windy with more rain and the temperature will drop to a low of 55. Tomorrow will be cool with rain becoming breezy in the morning. The combination of rain and wind may lead to flooding and power outages with a high of 62. Monday we'll see a little rain in the morning, continuing cloudy with a high of 65. Tuesday will be pleasant with a mix of clouds and sunshine reaching a high of 74. I'm AccuWeather meteorologist Joe Lundberg on WPG Talk Radio 95.5.
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1: Hot still.
0: And a whiskey that's spelled with a Y and not an EY. I got to admit, it's all very confusing.
1: Deep Drink Smoke, I'm Tony Katz, and that is America's favorite amateur drinker and sleuth,
0: Fingers Malloy.
2: I have a theory.
0: Yes?
2: You know, times are a little tough right now.
0: Right.
2: Maybe they were trying to save money by eliminating the E in the label.
0: Nah.
2: No? Oh.
0: This is Balcones Pot Still Bourbon. So you can go to their website, by the way, and check out everything that they're doing over there. Balcones, B-A-L-C-O-N-E-S, .staging53.com. It's a website. It's just, I guess, where it's hosted. Now, they've got a whole grouping of things. The Baby Blue, the Rumble, the Texas Rye, everything is Texas. As a matter of fact, it says certified Texas whiskey. Here's where it gets interesting. When it says certified Texas whiskey on the back, it's W-H-I-S-K-E-Y. But when you take a look at what they call it straight bourbon whiskey with a K-Y. Now, when it's in the United States, we do whiskey with an E-Y. When it's outside of the United States, they do whiskey with a K-Y. So there's a really interesting question as to what it is that they're doing here. I make the assumption that this is just a whole bunch of marketing. This is just the way Texas likes to do it. Even the idea of the pot still and what it is they're doing is just an interesting creation they've got here. They do a whole bunch of really interesting stuff. It's a story that goes back to 2008 and how this came together. This is interesting because this is, as far as we know, 2-year bourbon. So you need 2 years to be called straight bourbon, but they talk about it. Very often you'll see something called NAS, no age statement. When it's no age statement, it's a cop-out in a lot of ways. They just don't want to let you know that it's 2 years and 2 months because then maybe someone won't drink it. They tell you. It's a very easy thing to find. What we don't know is the totality of the mash bill. We know it's going to be 51% corn, and they use roasted blue corn. Then it's Texas wheat, Texas rye, and malted barley.
2: I've got it right here. 60% corn. 10% Texas wheat, 5% Texas rye, and 35% love.
0: Okay. And then if we're going to do it the official Willy Wonka way, 4% butterscotch ripple. First things first, the color on that is beautiful.
2: This is one of the darker
0: we've had in a while.
2: Yeah.
0: Darker bourbons we've had in a while. It is a perfect, perfect color. Playing a little bit amber, playing a little bit, actually copper is the way I would go with this. Great color on this. And it comes in, Fingers Malloy, to make sure I have it right. 46% alcohol by volume or 92 proof. Sorry, no applause. Fingers only applause for things that's 100 proof or higher. Oh, but that nose.
2: Oh.
0: All right, if you get in there, there's some ethanol. That is nice. That is nice. That is a little brighter than I was expecting.
2: Okay, you get the oak, and then that sweetness.
0: I think that's caramel.
2: That's yeah.
0: That's what I would say right there. I think that is absolutely caramel in there.
2: There's something else there that I can't put my finger on. That's wonderful on the nose.
0: Yeah.
2: I'm not getting that
0: easy.
2: That alcohol on the nose that you are.
0: Maybe if you get in there, I think there's an ethanol.
2: I will say this. The last few weeks that we have reviewed something,

0: We had to really get our nose into it. Mm-hmm. I don't know about you, but I started to get notes a good 5-6 inches from the glass.
1: Oh, great. It's a bigger nose than we've had in the last couple of bourbons. There's also, I think there's a bit of charred oak playing.
0: Mm-hmm.
1: All right. So almost a touch of smoke going on in there. So far, very, very, very pretty all the way around.
0: Screams fall bourbon.
1: Does it?
0: Yes. Because that little bit of smoke that you're talking about, this at least on the nose, it's like, oh, that is sweatshirt, jeans around a campfire. Nice.
1: Really nice. Fingers Malloy, you ready for this?
0: Tony, I've been ready for this all day.
1: Fingers Malloy is about to do what's known as the Kentucky Chew. He is moving the juice around the palate, getting an idea of the flavors. I'm a believer in the two sips methodology. The first sip to set the taste buds, the second sip to get an idea of the flavors themselves. Fingers, what say you, Mr. Magoo?
0: Nice bit of sting on the tongue.
1: Okay.
0: Not a real burning or warmth in the chest. Boy, this really makes you salivate. You know, sometimes we've really done things and it dries you out. You're like, oh, man, that is dry.
1: Right.
0: Not this. That oak is there. That honey is there. And boy, again, there's something else there that I just can't put my finger on. It's just not honey and oak or caramel and oak. That's very nice. It's very nice.
1: I'm going in. Balcones, B-A-L-C-O-N-E-S. Maybe it's balconies. Maybe it's balconies. I'm going with balcones. It's more fancy. This is their Texas pot still bourbon right here. Going in. Here I go.
0: He's going in, ladies and gentlemen, and he's doing what we like to call the Saginaw Swish, the Memphis Munch, Chattanooga Chomp.
1: That is thinner than I thought it would be.
0: Really?
1: Yeah, the nose has got more richness, and it went down a little thin, which is weird because some people say just the opposite. They think it's got a real thickness. I didn't feel that. I'm going back in.
0: He's going back in with his two-sip methodology. And for me, I could see initially you would say it's thin, but it does, to me, it's almost syrupy.
1: So, little heat, center chest, a passing of a sting on the tongue, mm-hmm. and gone.
0: Yeah.
1: That is sweet. That is sweet. That is caramel. That is apple. The finish is, I'm going to argue the finish is bitter. And I am not specifically opposed to that, but you said it's salivate. I'm the other way.
0: Really?
1: I think that finish is pretty dry.
0: Hmm. That's interesting.
1: Again, I'm going to go with a smokiness. There is a little bit of a char smoke going on here. I don't know. Like, I will look forward to that on a cube. I'm not turned off, but I'm not turned on. But Fingers Malloy, this is from Balcones. This is the Texas Pot Still Bourbon, straight bourbon whiskey. Aged at least 2 years. Is it in your liquor cabinet for $33 a bottle?
0: I'll have to try it with a few drops of water, but I'm leaning yes.

0: way.
1: Okay.
2: And maybe my palate's still screwed up from the ridiculous screwball stuff. But we're going to have some coffee. We're going to get everything back to square. We're going to try this again. Keep it right here, guys. It's Eat, Drink, Smoke.
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11: CNN has been blocked from traveling with President Trump on Air Force One. Trump is flying to Tennessee today to attend a college football game, and CNN says its reporters have been barred from the press pool. This comes after a federal judge ruled the administration must temporarily restore access to three media outlets that Trump banned from the White House. The U.S. Supreme Court is again blocking Missouri from using a Republican-backed congressional map in the November midterm election. Scott Carr has more from Washington.
12: Has ordered the state to use its 2022 map, reversing a federal appeals court ruling that would have allowed boundaries adopted by the Republican-led legislature last year. That map divided Kansas City among several districts to make Democratic Representative Emanuel Cleaver's seat harder for Democrats to retain. The order marks the third time this month the Supreme Court intervened with the same result.
11: And over 40 million people are under a state of emergency as a powerful nor'easter lashes the Northeast. I'm Lisa Carton.

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0: President Trump's rejecting Iran's proposed seven-day plan to reopen the Strait of Hormuz and restart nuclear talks. The president told reporters outside the White House today.
5: We're winning tremendously. We have total control of the Hormuz Strait. Massive amounts of oil are coming out of the Hormuz Strait. Last night, we had 29 ships come out. They want to make a deal, and I think that's fine. I like making a deal, too.
0: And he says the regime wants to reopen the waterway because, in his words, they have no money coming in. Meantime, he also addressed the subject of AI and concerns coming from some Democrats about its rapid progress.
5: When they want to put on brakes, it's just like everybody's going to be dead. You're all supposed to be dead now because of global warming. It's like Russia, Russia, Russia hoax. All of these different hoaxes. Well, what they want to do is they want to stop our progress because we're leading China by a lot and we're going to keep it that way.
0: And this comes on the heels of President Trump's three-day state visit with Chinese leader Xi Jinping. A tight race in Virginia as incumbent GOP Congressman Rob Whitman faces off against Democratic challenger Shannon Taylor in the midterms. Whitman tells Fox News Live why voters should choose him.
6: We've asked people to let us continue that record of proven leadership and delivering, not just for the nation, but for the Commonwealth of Virginia. So we think we have a strong case to make. We think that leadership matters. We think that experience matters, especially when it comes to getting things done. And we've got a great record.
0: Taylor is the attorney for Henrico County and won a multiple candidate primary to face Whitman. She's touted her work for putting violent criminals behind bars. And the nor'easter growing off the East Coast prompts concert promoters to cancel the Ed Sheeran shows in Foxborough, Massachusetts. Promoters say safety is the priority as that storm threatens New England with heavy rain and winds up to 65 miles an hour. I'm Carmen Roberts. This is Fox News.
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bad. Now, here's what that same prescription would cost her at her pharmacy here in the United States because her insurance company won't cover it. $1,100 a week. Not a month, not 6 months, not a 90-day supply. $1,100 a week. $10 versus $1,100. Same woman, same prescription. Now, if you run that out over a year, $520 from Canada, $57,200 here. $520, same drug from Canada, $57,200 from here. Now, 4 weeks from today, yes, 4 weeks, October 22nd, the federal government is going to make it really hard for that envelope to ever reach Di's mailbox. She told the Wall Street Journal, "I'm extremely upset." No feces, Sherlock. You are? I think I would be too. Me, I'd be at the kitchen table with a calculator at 2 in the morning, and I'd be writing nasty letters to the insurance companies, somehow demanding or appealing or whatever the process is, to get it covered by the insurance. So two questions that I've got. When I read that story, there really were two questions that hit me at the same time. And honestly, I don't know which of these two questions makes me angrier. First, how on earth is the same medicine that much cheaper when it comes from Canada? Why? Why? Second, why would our own government go out of its way to now stop her and any American from buying anything from a Canadian online pharmacy? Now, my gut said I might already know the answer to the second one. Because I think somebody's protecting the pharmacies, the drugstores. Got to protect the home team. So I did what I normally do. I put my thesis to work, and I started digging in. And I'll tell you up front that my gut was partly wrong. Huh. You might think that's good, but you know what? The truth is actually worse. Let's start with the pill itself. Because this is where I have to eat just a little bit of crow. Not a lot, maybe just a wing or something. But I got to eat some crow in this one. The brand name Xifaxan, sold in Canada, still runs $10 to $13 per pill. You can't get a week of that for 10 bucks. So what she is almost certainly getting is a generic. It's called Rifaximin. Rifaximin? Now, this one's made in India. Much of it by a big drug company called Sun Pharmaceutical. And it's sold through that same network of online pharmacies that call themselves Canadian. Now, some of them ship from Canada, some ship directly from India, some ship from Britain, some ship from Turkey. And that's why here we call that the gray market. Now, somebody might be texting me right now, or you might be thinking right now, that's not even the same drug, case closed. Really? Ask the next question. Okay, why can't she buy the generic here? Because nobody's allowed to sell it here until the year 2028. You see, Xifaxan is sold in this country by Salix or Salix. It's owned by Bausch Health. Now, when generic companies tried to bring out a cheaper version, Bausch sued them over their patents. Then Bausch settled. And those settlements say the generic makers can start selling here in the United States on January 1st, 2028. Guess who's one of the companies that agreed to wait? Sun Pharmaceutical. The Indian pharmaceutical. The same companies whose generic pills are landing in American mailboxes from overseas right now signed a deal to keep their generic off the American pharmacy shelves for at least another 15 months. Now, there's also another lawsuit. It's been filed by a union health fund out in Rhode Island alleging that Bausch paid another generic maker, Teva, to hold off. It's just an allegation because it's still a lawsuit. Nobody's proven anything yet, but that same lawsuit says that Xifaxan brought in nearly $2 billion in American sales in a single year. $1,100 a week is a legal arrangement. It is. Same box, different price. Now take a drug where nobody can play the generic card. Eliquis. That's the blood thinner. A lot of
I think my, I think, actually, I think.

My mom takes Eliquis. A whole lot of American companies take it every single day for the rest of their lives, and they do so because they want to keep a clot from turning into a stroke. So a lot of people take this. Same brand, same companies, Bristol Myers Squibb and Pfizer. Pfizer, this program is not brought to you by Pfizer. The head of a patient group that fights for these imports told the Wall Street Journal that a 90-day supply from Canada runs $600. Now, the White House's own discount website, TrumpRx, good grief, lists Eliquis at $346 a month. Now, that's more than $1,000 for the same 90 days. And $346 is the discount. The list price is about $600 a month. Why? Somebody, why? Why does the same company sell the same box for so much less a few hundred miles north? Why? Because the Canadian government tells them to do it. And the company says, okay, all right, whatever we tell you, whatever you tell us to do, we'll do. Now, Canada does have a federal board. They created this board back in 1987, and it reviews the price of every patented medicine that gets sold up there. It holds the Canadian price up against what the drug sells for in 11 other wealthy countries. Then they price it higher than all of them, and if you do, you get flagged for review. And then you could wind up in front of a hearing panel. On top of that, the provinces, our states, the provinces bargain together for their public drug plans, and they do it all as one big giant buyer.

0: Here's the killer. They still make money. In the United States, nobody sets a ceiling. The company picks the number. So then, something else happens. What happens after the drug company spends all their R&D, they come up with a new drug, the company picks the number, and then something else happens? It's the Weekend with Michael Brown. Text lines open 33103. I'd kind of like to know, what's some drug that somebody out there is taking? I won't, obviously I never use your names, I just use your Goober numbers, but what is the drug and how much does it cost? I'll tell you about one of mine coming up next.
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7: The Supreme Court is allowing President Trump to use a federal database to purge non-citizens from the voter rolls. The High Court ruled the Trump administration can use the Department of Homeland Security's federal database to verify voters' eligibility, but noted that most states prevent the purging of voter rolls within 90 days of an election. Voter advocacy groups had argued the latest version of the database had incorrectly identified some people as non-citizens and declared them ineligible to vote. Coastal areas of New York and New Jersey are under a state of emergency as a powerful nor'easter lashes the Northeast. More from Larry Kofsky.
8: Ocean City saw major flooding as the morning tide came in, forcing the closure of all bridges into the community. Gusts as high as 74 miles an hour at Surf City.
7: And that is making driving treacherous. PowerOutage.com says over 60,000 customers from Pennsylvania to Rhode Island have lost service because of the nor'easter. I'm Lisa Carton.
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9: Hey, welcome back to Weekend with Michael Brown. Glad to have you with me. 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So we're talking about these drugs. And I take a drug because I had a pancreatitis attack, I don't know, gosh, 10 years ago. And my pancreas doesn't produce enough enzymes to really kind of help digest my food. Now, I forget the name of it. It's Zenpep or something like that. And it's a PERT. It's a called a pancreatic enzyme replacement therapy. The brand name, which I think is Zenpep, but I don't have it in front of me, runs about $9,000 for a three-month supply. Holy Batman. So, and my medical insurance didn't cover it until I appealed. And I finally got them to appeal it. And now, according to my plan, I pay a copay at the first of the year. And then that puts me into some sort of, I don't know, different category of my drug plan. And then it drops down to zero. But I have to pay that one first of the year difference between what they pay and what the cost is that the insurance covers. And I want to say it's like $1,200 or something. And that's a lot of money. Don't get me wrong. It's a lot of money. But it then drops the cost of that drug throughout the rest of the year down to zero. It's just absurd. It's totally absurd. And there is no generic. Now, there are some supplements that I could take instead, but they're not nearly as effective. So I choose to take the prescription drug instead and do it because, well, I was losing too much weight. Because the food that I was eating wasn't getting digested properly. So Canada has this board that sets the prices. And it looks at the average, you know, sold in other countries. And they look at what, you know, the average should be in their country. And the point is, even with this government interference,

And I would say, yeah, price controls. I think it is a form of price control. The companies are still able to make money. Now, in this country, nobody sets the ceiling. The company picks the number. But here's what happens next. Then a small army of middlemen negotiate rebates off that number behind closed doors. And if you've got really good insurance, you may never see the sticker price. If you're uninsured or your plan says no, like this woman in Dallas found out, then you pay the sticker price. I would be paying the sticker price on my medicine, except that I appealed it and I fought it. And of course, I had the advantage of being a lawyer and, quite frankly, being a jerk. So they finally gave up and did something. Well, the Rand Corporation ran the numbers for the federal government using 2022 data. That's the most recent I could find. Across all prescription drugs, American prices ran about 2.25 times what Canadians pay. Brand name drugs compared against 33 wealthy countries, Americans paid more than 4 times as much. Now, this is the part that I think will surprise you. On plain old generics, the stuff that's been off patents for years, Americans actually pay less than other countries, almost 2/3 as much less than other countries. So when there's real competition, our free market works beautifully. The problem here, it's the brand name, patented protected drugs, where we get hammered. So that's question one. The same box costs less in Canada because Canada's government bargains hard and the company takes the deal. It costs more here because we let the company name its price. And then we protect that price. There's a fence built because that word, protect the price, is where things get really interesting in this country. A company can only charge you 4 times what it charges a Canadian if you can't walk over and buy the box in Canada. So the whole thing depends on a fence at the border. For the lawyers listening, I got a little surprise for you. The Supreme Court decided back in 2017 in a case called Impression Products versus Lexmark, that once a patent holder sells its product anywhere in the world, it cannot use the patent to stop that product from coming back into the country. So the fence is built out of the drug law. Under federal law, the Canadian box of Eliquis from the same company carries a different label and a different approval. And in the FDA, the Federal Drug Administration's, in the FDA's eyes, it's an unapproved drug. So bringing it into this country is technically illegal. That's insane. Utterly insane. It's the same drug. And it's a fiction that somehow in the FDA's eyes, it becomes unapproved because it carries a different label and an approval from a different country, even though the manufacturing is the same. Now, for almost 25 years, Washington has just turned a blind eye. Washington has looked the other way. In fact, the FDA wrote itself a policy of discretion. U.S. Customs waived small personal packages coming across the border. Both Republican and Democrat administrations alike turned that blind eye. And they waived small personal packages coming through. So what happened then? Well, then more than 2 million Americans got really smart, and they came to count on that, according to a study published in the Journal of the American Medical Association, Network Open. Nobody changed the law. Everybody just agreed not to enforce it. You want to know why? This is just my opinion. Because the back door let everybody off the hook. Think about that. As long as a retiree in Florida, or this woman, the project manager in Dallas, as long as they could quietly order from Canada, well, then nobody in Washington had to do the really hard job to fix the front door. Well, then what changed?

0: happen? Why suddenly, a few months from now, are we not going to be able to do what the woman in Dallas was doing, and that is just order her drug to come across the border, and U.S. Customs just waved it through? What changed? That's up next. It's the Weekend with Michael Brown. Text lines open, 33103, keyword Michael Michael. I'd still like to know what drug you're taking and how much. I'll be right back.
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3: Your WPG Atlantic City Electric AccuWeather forecast for South Jersey. This afternoon will be windy with periods of rain reaching a high of 60. Tonight will remain very windy with more rain and the temperature will drop to a low of 55. Tomorrow will be cool with rain becoming breezy in the morning. The combination of rain and wind may lead to flooding and power outages with a high of 62. Monday we'll see a little rain in the morning, continuing cloudy with a high of 65. Tuesday will be pleasant with a mix of clouds and sunshine reaching a high of 74. I'm AccuWeather meteorologist Joe Lundberg on WPG Talk Radio 95.5.
4: Fox News, I'm Paul Stevens. A big powerful nor'easter hitting parts of New Jersey, Connecticut, and New York, including Long Island.
5: The winds have gusted out here to about 50 miles an hour. There's a gale warning through tonight into tomorrow morning. We've got coastal flood warnings up until tomorrow night. We've got four high tide cycles where water could be as much as 2.5 feet above normally dry ground. But by far, the worst is going to be in Jersey.
4: That's Fox Weather's Mike Seidel in Greenport, New York. Hurricane Nolo's expected to brush Hawaii's Big Island as a Cat 3 storm.
6: Rainfall is going to be the biggest threat from this system. Could see isolated totals as high as 25 inches on the Big Island, creating life-threatening flash flooding and mudslides.
4: National Hurricane Center Director Michael Brennan also says Nolo could also bring tropical storm force winds hitting maybe 50 miles an hour. 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

Jackson, and the insurance denied it. $3,000 out of pocket for 48 pills. They say, I just ordered the generic from Canada. It's coming from India, $300 for 100 pills. You do the math. Holy moly. This is insane. Utterly insane. So what changed? What I found during the research for this segment was a customs rule that's aimed at Chinese discount websites. Now, I'm not sure I want to order anything from a Chinese discount website. For decades, anything mailed into this country worth $800 or less comes in duty-free, and there's almost no paperwork. It's called the de minimis exception. Congress created this back in 1938. Then the limit was $1. The idea was, rationally, that it costs more to collect the tax than the tax was worth. Now, fast forward to 2024. Customs and Border Protection was processing 1.36 billion of those little packages every year, almost 10 times what it had been handling back in 2015. So in 9 years, it increased tenfold because things were coming from Temu, from Shine. And according to the government, counterfeit goods, fentanyl, mountain of tariffs that nobody was paying. So last summer, President Trump suspended the exemption. Then Congress wrote the repeal into the One Big Beautiful Bill, effective next July. And in June of this year, Customs and Border Protection, run by Commissioner Rodney Scott, wrote the suspension into their own regulations with a new process for mail and tucked that rule into one clause that does all the damage. Starting October 22nd, any mailed package that another federal agency regulates, and of course that would include the FDA, and every prescription drug cannot use the simple mail process anymore. It will have to have a formal customs entry, which means you will have to have a licensed customs broker. You will need a financial bond, and somebody has to be legally on the hook. So the same kind of process that a company uses to bring in a gigantic shipping container off a tanker ship now has to do the same thing that company has to do for 90 days of a blood thinner. You know, I thought, just let me put it out there. You can get mad at me. I don't care. I thought Trump was about deregulating. I thought Trump was about making things easier. Here, they just did exactly the opposite. Now, according to the Journal, a company in St. George, Utah called Zonos, they handle the customs paperwork for a lot of this mail, will effectively be checking every package against the FDA's actual rules for personal imports. And those rules require that the FDA generally won't stop a personal shipment if it treats a serious condition with no good treatment available here. Well, guess what? Eliquis is available here. Xifaxan is available here. It's just that at $1,100 a week. So here's the real question the new paperwork really asks. Could you have paid more at home? Damn it, that's what they're really asking. And if the answer is yes, then your package has a problem. Your package is probably not going to clear customs. Your package is either going to be destroyed or sent back to its original shipper. Now, a spokesman for the Health and Human Services says the FDA will keep looking at these case by case. Wait a minute. If the whole idea was to reduce the cost, then why are you going to start looking at every package case by case? Now, the pharmacies, you think they're waiting around to find out? Huh. One big pharmacy in British Columbia says it cannot guarantee delivery on orders placed after October 9th, and it stopped restocking completely. Another one says this puts us completely out of business. Here's the part that I can't let go of. As a lawyer, and as a guy that used to work inside the Department of Homeland Security, where Customs and Border Protection lives, you know, we did everything we could
when we

0: created the Department of Homeland Security to make sure that all the different elements that got put into Homeland Security were doing what was mission critical. Do you think that tracking or inspecting small packages meant for personal use coming from a mail order drug company in Canada or India, do you think that is a good use of a Customs and Border Protection agent's time sitting at a port somewhere checking those? No. When an agency writes a major rule, they're required by law to calculate the cost. Who gets hurt? How much is this going to cost? Well, Customs did the count. You can find it in the Federal Register. The cost they could put a number on come to about $170,000 a year. Really? In a multi-trillion dollar budget? Meanwhile, the rule brings in somewhere around $165 million a year in new tariff revenue. So, pause a moment. $170,000. That's the entire bill on paper. Now, then, there's a list of costs they could put a number on. Some folks will have to find a customs broker. Okay, that's more paperwork. Maybe a few short interruptions in the mail. Okay, that's just time. A little less stuff coming into the country. Okay, but that summary does not say one word about medicine. In the part of the rule that explains why they are doing this, the only time I found the word pharmaceuticals was in a footnote about tariff negotiations. So Customs also skipped the step where the public gets to comment before a rule takes effect. They said this was a matter of foreign relations, foreign affairs. And they said this was an urgent matter. Really? After all this time, it suddenly becomes urgent? Oh, they took the comments after the fact for 30 days. As of yesterday morning, the public docket had a whopping 11 comments. 11. 2 million people at the minimum are, give or take, about to lose their pharmacy, and there are 11 freaking comments? So did somebody at Customs sit down and say, hey, you know what? We need to protect Walgreens. We need to protect CVS. I looked because I thought I could find something where I could make that claim today. I can't find it. I can't find a sign of that anywhere. Oh, but you think that's okay? No, what I found is worse. As far as their own paperwork shows, nobody at Customs thought about that woman in Dallas at all. At all. They didn't care. You know, somebody's probably already typing. Well, hey, Michael, this was always illegal. You're mad the government finally enforced the law. Okay, true. The FDA's own policy never covered drugs that you can buy here. Next text. Well, Michael, half those so-called Canadian pharmacies ship from India and Turkey. You have no idea what's in that envelope. Also true for some of them. Counterfeit drugs are real. There are really crooked websites out there that will sell you chalk with a nice label on it. And there's a serious argument. The drug companies say that Americans pay more because Americans pay for the research. Canada and Europe cap their prices, and we cover the difference. If we import Canada's prices, we import Canada's price controls, and the next cure never gets invented. And then Customs. They've got their argument, too. Carve out an exception for medicine, and every smuggler on the entire planet will write medicine on the box. Okay, let's do this. Let's rip apart each of those arguments one at a time. I'll be right back.
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4: President Trump flew to Knoxville today to attend a college football game between the Volunteers and the Texas Longhorns. He touched on a variety of topics, including the Iran war and the visit of China's president. Trump said he is rejecting Iran's offer to make a deal to reopen the Strait of Hormuz to commercial shipping. He said he would like to make a deal, but called Iran's terms unacceptable. CNN was not on hand to offer pool coverage of the event after the White House announced the news outlet would not travel with the president this weekend. Chinese President Xi Jinping returned to Beijing following his state visit to Washington, D.C. He held meetings with President Trump over the last 2 days to discuss a range of topics, including trade and artificial intelligence.
5: We've made great strides, very positive for both countries.
4: The president added he will visit Xi in China in November. And another meeting between the two leaders is also set for December at the G20 summit in Miami, Florida. I'm Lisa Carton.
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Hey, welcome back to Weekend with Michael Brown. Glad to have you with me. We're talking about these drug prices and how the Trump administration has decided that they're going to cut off imports of personal use packages of drugs coming from, well, not just Canada, from anywhere else. Now, I've never ordered from a Canadian drug company. My brother-in-law used to do it all the time. But he did all the heavy lifting. He did all the research to find out which ones were legitimate and weren't legitimate. And I just, quite frankly, haven't taken the time to do it because my insurance company's always been very good about paying my drug costs, so I haven't worried about it. Typical American, right? Hey, it's getting paid for, so why do I care? But when I read about this woman in Dallas and then started trying to find out from the Wall Street Journal story what was true and what was not true and started digging into it, that's when I started getting angry about it. And, of course, like I always do, I want to understand what the other side's argument is, and I just gave you those. And let's walk through them. Yes, I know it was always illegal, but for 25 years, administrations of both parties decided that it wasn't worth the cost to enforce it, particularly against sick people that had legitimate prescriptions. On purpose, they decided that. And then Congress passes a law back in 2003 that actually opens a path to import drugs from Canada. And then the Trump administration in April of last year, they ordered the FDA to make the path easier for the states. In fact, my state in Colorado took them up on that. And the FDA approved Colorado's program to import drugs from Canada starting back on June 15th of this year. Now, Colorado still has some hoops to clear before the first shipment can come in, but it's been approved. And then 9 days later, Customs published the rule that shut down the mailbox. You know, there's a general rule in the law that if something is wrong or even illegal and you never enforce it, I've used this against my homeowners association one time. They were complaining about the color of my garage doors. And I said, well, but they've been this color for, since the house was built in the late 1990s. And you've never complained about it until now. So you are stopped from now trying to make me change the colors of my garage doors. They backed off. Well, if Washington is not enforcing a law, I could make maybe weak, but I can make an argument they are stopped from now changing the law. If they want to end a 25-year practice that 2 million people depend on, then somebody ought to stand at a podium and say out loud with their name on it, this is what we're doing and why. But they won't, because they're weasels. Now, let's talk about safety. As I said, I think some of these websites are indeed sketchy. But the licensed Canadian pharmacies in their trade associations require a real prescription from a real doctor. And look what the rule leaves alone. You can still drive up to Canada, buy the same pills at the counter, and this rule won't touch you. The pills only become a problem when they come in the mail. Huh. So maybe we just ought to start, you know what? Again, I suddenly had an idea for a new business. Drug importer. Yes. We'll hire Billy Bob that lives, just on the border of Canada, and we'll hire Billy Bob, and Billy Bob will just drive into Canada, once a week, buy up all the drugs, come back, and then he'll mail them from his address in somewhere in New York or Montana or Washington State. Good grief. The strongest argument, the research argument, I'm a free market guy. Somebody's got to pay.

0: for the next cure. But look who's making the argument the loudest right now. It's the president. He calls it global freeloading. So his answer is to lean on the drug companies and on other countries until the rest of the world pays its share. Most favored nation pricing, Trump RX, good. Go fight that fight with Ottawa. Go fight that, you know, in Berlin with the Germans. Just don't make a woman in Dallas the enforcement point while you're negotiating. And the research argument doesn't even reach the woman in Dallas. Her $10 pill is a generic. Nobody's recouping research on a generic. What keeps it off the shelf here is a patent settlement that was dated with a 2028 date on it. Now let's talk about the smugglers. Customs already exempts gifts and travelers from the rule. What do I have to do? Start making, you know, once a month trips to Calgary, once a month trips to Ottawa? Customs already exempts gifts and travelers from the rule. And the FDA has a written test for personal medicine for years, a 90-day supply with a prescription from a licensed pharmacy addressed to a named patient. That's the easiest packaging in the building to tell apart from a fentanyl shipment. Here's how a free market guy has to put it. I believe in free trade. I believe you ought to be able to buy a legal product at the best price you can find anywhere. Our government lectures the rest of the world about that every chance they get, except when the product keeps you alive or keeps you from dying or keeps you healthy. Then the government wants to step in and hold the price up. And then starting in October 22nd, it wants a licensed customs broker standing between you and your medicine. So who set the woman in Dallas, who set her price at $1,100 a week? Washington did, by deciding which pills she's allowed to buy. For 25 years, Washington was fine with the back door. Both parties. So were those of us who were, you know, talked about this for a living, including me. The gray market let everybody duck the hard fight, the one over the front door. But why do Americans pay four times what the rest of the wealthy world pay for the same brand name drugs? The back door's closing in a few weeks, and nobody's fixing the front door. And if you're one of the people ordering from Canada, here's what I do. Now, this is not medical advice. Talk to your doctor this week before you run out. Don't start cutting your pills in half or skipping doses, especially blood thinners. Stopping Eliquis is going to raise your risk of a clot and stroke. The warning's right there on the label. Check your pharmacy's cutoff date. At least one of the big ones says orders after October 9th are not guaranteed. Then go look at Trump RX and look at the drug company's own discount programs. Those aren't Canadian prices, but they might still beat the sticker price. But then, get Congress and the Senate involved. Ask them one question. Did anybody in Washington weigh 2 million patients before they allowed this to happen? Because remember, this is a rule. It's not a statute. Now, the rule is based on a statute. The government's own cost summary doesn't list any of this. This is one of those situations where if politicians wanted to know why the American public is fed up with both parties, this is it. And trust me, this is not in any way, shape, or form an argument for Medicare for all or socialized medicine. That will not lower your costs. That will make your costs skyrocket like one of Elon Musk's new rocket ships. Hang tight. I'll be right back.
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6: Feisty storm. I'm Paul Stevens, Fox News. A big, powerful nor'easter hitting the East Coast with heavy rain and strong winds running from New England through New York, the New York tri-state area. Fox Weather's Mike Seidel is in Greenport on New York's Long Island.
7: The Long Island Sound all churned up. There's a gale warning. The Cross Sound Ferry from here over to New London, Connecticut, not running today. We've had roads underwater, coastal areas, eastern Long Island, also down towards the Jersey Shore, where they've had tremendous amounts of beach erosion. And by far, New Jersey is going to take the worst of this. And now it's going to take that left turn right into Jersey on Sunday and Sunday night. And then by Monday, it just kind of fizzles out and the winds die down and we lose the threat of coastal flooding and the beach erosion. But already the damage has been done. But this is going to be a continuing issue through tomorrow, all the way from Cape Cod down to North Carolina. Once the storm weakens, we can assess the damage. But by far, New Jersey getting hardest hit.
6: And parts of New York and New Jersey are under states of emergency. And that's where we find Fox Weather's Katie Byrne. She's in Ocean City, New Jersey.
8: We've got water flooding a number of streets here. In fact, high water trucks are coming through the fire department. They've already been able to rescue at least 10 people stranded in their cars. This situation isn't just impacting how people are getting around. It's cutting off some barrier island communities completely. Long Beach Island cut off. The only road connection between the island and the mainland has been closed. And then further south in Wildwood, a bridge was closed, just limiting access to that community as well. Over in Manasquan, officials have been recommending that people evacuate the low-lying areas because of the flooding that we're seeing. And we know that governors in both New York and New Jersey have declared states of emergency because of the situation that's unfolding, not only impacting us in the Mid-Atlantic, but pushing up the coast towards New England.
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6: We're still waiting on toxicology results for two Ole Miss students who were found dead in separate locations. Packages of kratom were found at both scenes, but investigators are not saying whether or not the drug could have been involved. In another incident, police did seize more than 500 units of kratom in a raid at an Oxford, Mississippi store. Fox's Natalie Chuck is in Oxford with more.
20: 18-year-old Aiden Hamilton from Colorado was found in a dorm, and 20-year-old Robert Strang from Georgia was found at an off-campus house. Mississippi Attorney General says she does not have reason to believe these two knew each other, but these eerily similar circumstances have this community concerned. Oxford's mayor telling Fox students need to stay away from taking anything that's not prescribed by a doctor. So kratom is considered a drug and chemical of concern by the DEA. It is not FDA approved. In many states, though, it can be bought legally at places like gas stations or smoke shops. The city of Oxford banned kratom years ago, and police announcing yesterday two men were arrested after investigators executed a search warrant at a tobacco shop less than 2 miles from campus.
6: And again, police are not confirming exactly whether or not the arrests are directly linked to the investigations into those deaths. State of Iowa facing a tense congressional race in November's midterms.

0: two candidates vying to replace incumbent GOP Congresswoman Ashley Hinson. Republican candidate Joe Mitchell on Fox News Live explaining why voters should go with him.
1: We'll be the only Republican in Washington not taking corporate PAC money. We believe in term limits. We want to ban insider trading for politicians. And also we want to stop the lawmaker to lobbyist pipeline.
0: Ashley Hinson is making a run for the U.S. Senate, and President Trump drew a roaring cheer from a packed SEC crowd today after arriving in Knoxville for the highly anticipated showdown between 14th-ranked Tennessee and top-ranked Texas. I'm Paul Stevens, and this is Fox News.
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0: Your WPG Atlantic City Electric AccuWeather forecast for South Jersey. This afternoon will be windy with periods of rain reaching a high of 60. Tonight will remain very windy with more rain and the temperature will drop to a low of 55. Tomorrow will be cool with rain becoming breezy in the morning. The combination of rain and wind may lead to flooding and power outages with a high of 62. Monday we'll see a little rain in the morning, continuing cloudy with a high of 65. Tuesday will be pleasant with a mix of clouds and sunshine reaching a high of 74. I'm AccuWeather meteorologist Joe Lundberg on WPG Talk Radio 95.5.
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1: 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You can make a donation if you want to, but it's free. And I put articles up there that I either don't get to on air or that I've gotten to on air, but I want to go more in-depth on. And I think you would find some of them interesting. I did an article a couple of weeks ago because I went to an event. It was a 9/11 remembrance. And someone had asked, they were having a panel discussion at the end, and somebody asked a brother of a victim how long it took before they knew that his brother had died. And the guy said, I didn't know until April of 2022. And the room gasped. And it bothered me because I realized at that moment that audience didn't know why it took those 7 months to find his body or to find even something that would identify him. And so I told the entire story about something called Fresh Kills. That's not meant to be rude. That's actually the name of a landfill. And I think you might enjoy that program or that article. Anyway, all those are the kind of articles. And I've got articles about, you know, people right now, the one I just put up this week, I went to Sam's and filled up my Jeep Grand Cherokee, uses regular unleaded, cost me $101. I was telling my audience this week that once I got past $90, I was like, oh, come on. I want to get to 100. I just want to be able to say I paid more than $100 for, I got to $101. But that made me think about, wait a minute, $101 today, what would that have cost me 10 years ago or 20 years ago in those dollars? So I went, this is what kind of life I have. I went home and I started doing the analysis of $4.05 a gallon today. What is that in dollars from 10 or 20 years ago? And the shocking answer is, oh, we've been here before. And actually, it's not quite as bad in terms of the value of the dollar as it has been in the past. That's the kind of thing I put up there. So heckofajob.com, heckofajob.com. It's a Substack platform. Go subscribe. Doesn't cost you anything. This week, while the United Nations was having their General Assembly, Volodymyr Zelensky, the president of Ukraine, sat down and did an interview. And in that interview, he was asked about diesel, our diesel, your fuel, your diesel, the stuff in the tank of the rig parked out at the truck stop somewhere. Here's why they ask. For months now, Ukrainian drones have been flying hundreds of miles into Russia and blowing up oil refineries that are really close to Moscow. In other words, Zelensky and the Ukrainians have taken the war and said, okay, you're going to blow up our infrastructure, we're going to blow the crap out of your infrastructure. And they've been targeting oil refineries. In fact, Zelensky said in that interview that he thinks they've knocked out 45% of Russia's refining. Now, that's his number, and he's got every reason in the world to round it up. But the International Energy Agency puts it about to a third. Still, that's significant. Either way, Russia used to be one of the biggest diesel sellers on the entire planet, and now Russia has banned its own diesel exports. Why? Because they got to keep their own trucks running. They got to keep their own tanks running. You take that much diesel off the world market, and you're going to pay for it in Colorado. You're going to pay for it in Wyoming. You're going to pay for it in Arkansas. You're going to pay for it in Florida. You're going to pay for it all across this country. And Trump knows that. So there was Trump a week ago standing on a golf course in Ireland back on September, I think it was the 13th or 14th, and he said it out loud. Here's the quote. Mr. Zelensky has to do one thing. He has to stop knocking out diesel fuel in Russia.

0: He went on to say, and again I'm quoting, "There are plenty of other targets. Don't hit diesel fuel because that's hurting the entire world." Now, the Financial Times reported that on a phone call just last Sunday. And so they pressed Zelensky on it again. And they asked Zelensky, and he gave them one sentence. "Our lives are more important than the price of energy." He also told them that when he and the president sat down in New York, energy prices didn't come up. And he said he expects the president to push for what he calls some sort of energy ceasefire. Both sides stop hitting each other's oil in the refinery. Now think about that. Both sides are screaming, "Hey, stop it." Now, the price of the diesel that your trucker fills up with this morning is being decided in Kiev and in Moscow and in Tehran and on the Strait of Hormuz and at a pumping station in the Saudi desert that got hit by drones a couple of weeks ago. Every one of those was a war decision. None of them is a decision that you and I get to make at the pump. That's the part nobody running for office wants to say, so I'll say it. The texts are amazing. Truckers, farmers, a guy who runs a small excavation company, and they all end in some version of the same sentence. Something has to be done. Well, I think they're right. Something does have to be done. So I want to talk about what's actually been done over the past 2 weeks, what's being proposed, and whether any of that gets the number on the pump to start rolling, to stop rolling over and over and over until I hit $101 and go, whoopee, I broke a record. Tuesday, the national average for diesel hit $6.53. I chose that date because that was an all-time record. A year ago, it wasn't $6.53, it was $3.69. Now, the same day at the United Nations, the president said he wants a diesel export ban. And he said, I've said, let's not send out the diesel. We make a lot of diesel. I talked about that. Wednesday, Politico reported that the administration was drawing up a 90-day ban on diesel exports. So when the markets heard that, diesel futures fell on that news. Refiner stocks fell. And within hours, a White House official said, "Oh, it's another fake story." Then it got interesting because Chris Wright, the Secretary of Energy, the man whose job is in fact this, here's what he said about a ban on exports. "The blunt tool of banning diesel exports definitely does not work." And then he said about the idea of shutting off exports completely, he said, "Nobody wants a full blanket ban of zero exports of diesel." Now, he's talking about some kind of, I guess, a voluntary arrangement with the refiners instead of a ban. Now, according to Politico, the Treasury Secretary and the Interior Secretary, they're both against a ban, too. One of the president's own energy advisors told Politico, "These are terrible ideas." So that's where we are. The president likes it. His energy secretary, his treasury secretary, his interior secretary don't like the idea. Well, guess what? I trust the guys who run the numbers for a living when it comes to this. So let's go check something about the numbers. I'll be right back.
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1: In a recent TV commercial, you may have seen my mother talking very favorably about her decision to switch from Big Wireless to PureTalk. For the record, that really is my mother, and she really is delighted.

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1: President Trump flew to Knoxville today to attend a college football game between the Volunteers and the Texas Longhorns. He touched on a variety of topics, including the Iran war and the visit of China's president. Trump said he is rejecting Iran's offer to make a deal to reopen the Strait of Hormuz to commercial shipping. He said he would like to make a deal, but called Iran's terms unacceptable. CNN was not on hand to offer pool coverage of the event after the White House announced the news outlet would not travel with the president this weekend. Chinese President Xi Jinping returned to Beijing following his state visit to Washington, D.C. He held meetings with President Trump over the last 2 days to discuss a range of topics, including trade and artificial intelligence.
2: We've made great strides, very positive for both countries.
1: The president added he will visit Xi in China in November. And another meeting between the two leaders is also set for December at the G20 summit in Miami, Florida. 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
2: Welcome back to The Weekend with Michael Brown. Good to have you with me. I appreciate you tuning in. 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It's free, doesn't cost you anything. You might learn something from it. Yeah. We're talking about diesel prices. Let's check something, because every headline that you've been reading all week long says that diesel is still climbing. The AP ran it Wednesday or Thursday under the word skyrocketing. Here's what the numbers actually did. Tuesday, these are the numbers I haven't checked since I put this together. Tuesday, $6.53. Wednesday, $6.52. Hey, it went down by a penny. Quit your bitching. It went down by a penny. One day, one penny. Now, that's not a trend, obviously. And I should check right now, but it's probably going right back up. But look what's underneath the price. Oil. Crude oil is falling. Brent was down around $97 a barrel midweek. That's a two-week low, and I think that was on hopes for talks with Iran and a little more oil getting out of the Gulf, particularly out of Saudi Arabia. Oil was over $130 in physical trading in Europe just last week. So crude has been bouncing up and down, trend lines a little bit downward, and diesel sits at a record anyway. That tells you something important. When I tell you that the price of oil has been bouncing up and down, and the trend line is generally down a little bit, that tells you that the shortage is not oil. We've got oil. What's the shortage? What's causing the price spike on diesel? Refining. The machinery that turns the oil into diesel. The gap between what a refiner pays for a barrel of crude and what it gets for diesel hit a record this week. The gap is where your pain sits. Now, keep that in your head for the next question, because that's going to answer the next question. A lot of you have taken this one step further. All right, Michael, forget diesel. Stop exporting our crude oil. Keep all of our oil here, and our refineries can make more diesel out of it. Now, I understand that logic, because we export somewhere between 3.5 and nearly 5 million barrels a day of our own crude oil, depending on the week. Keep it home, make diesel out of it, and that just sounds like, well, that's just common sense. Here's why it doesn't work. First, our refineries are full. They've been running at 97, 98% of capacity for weeks. That's the hardest they have run since the late 1990s. You can bring them all the crude oil in Texas, and they can't run another barrel through. There's no room left in the building. The trucks will just be stopped at the gate. Hey, there's no room at the end for your oil. Second, the oil that we export is not the oil that our refineries are built to run. The crude oil that comes out of the Permian Basin in Texas, or the Bakken in Colorado and the Dakotas, is light. L-I-G-H-T, light. The big refineries on the Gulf Coast, they were built decades ago to run the heavier crude, the kind that we buy from Canada and Mexico and South America, and quite frankly, we'll start getting from Venezuela. That's why even

at record production, we still import more crude oil than it exports. We sell the light stuff and buy the heavy stuff because that's what our machines are built to refine. But third, look at the price. Oil is bouncing around and kind of falling a little bit. Diesel's at a record. If the problem was not enough crude, oil would be the thing going up. And here's what a crude export ban would actually do. It traps the light oil in Texas and North Dakota, in the Permian and the Bakken Basin. The price at the wellhead would drop. The drillers do what anybody does when you cut their price. They put down the rigs. A year from now, you've got less oil. And still, you don't have any more diesel. Now, we've done this before. Congress banned crude exports in 1975, and we kept the ban on for 40 years. When they finally lifted that ban in 2015, the government went back and checked. Government price or gasoline prices were unchanged or just slightly lower. So you see, banning oil exports to fix a refinery shortage is like cutting off the water main because the faucet's too small. Now, why is a ban the president's own energy team hates still being discussed? Duh. Look at the calendar. The election is just a few weeks away. The Associated Press wrote it up this week. Diesel prices are rattling Republicans, as they should. Ashley Hinson, the Republican running for Senate in Iowa, said, "Iowans are being squeezed and should not have to foot the bill at the pump or the checkout line for the war in Iran." In Kansas, the Democrat running against the Republican, Adam Hamilton, is telling crowds farmers are afraid they can't keep their operations going. Nate Silver, the pollster, ran a piece with the headline, "Diesel prices could crush Republicans in the heartland." Farm country, truck country, the Republican base paying $6.50 for diesel in the middle of a harvest. So when a senator from Iowa demands an embargo, or a congresswoman in a close race demands a ban, and the president says, "Let's not send out the diesel," I don't think anybody's lying to you. I truly believe they're scared. That's it. They're scared. And a scared politician wants to be seen doing something, anything, before the first Tuesday in November. Now, that's my read, and I think it's a pretty fair read. And I understand it. If I were on the ballot, and I was on the ballot in Iowa, I might be saying the same thing. But a policy we pick because it looks like action 6 weeks before an election, that's a policy you're going to live with in January after the election's over and the snowplows need diesel. Now, imagine you're in Europe. Here's something that's been rattling around my head since yesterday. We worry about the truckers here, and we should worry about the truckers here. But picture for a moment, just for the argument, picture being someone in Europe. Over there, it's more than the trucks. Nearly 4 out of 10 of every car on the road in Europe runs on diesel. The family car, the commuter car, the little hatchback your cousin in Germany drives to work, and 96% of their trucks run on diesel. So when diesel goes up in Europe, it isn't just the freight bill. Oh, it's your drive to work. It's taking the kids to school. And here's what they're paying. In France, diesel hit a record this past week. €2.41 a liter. That's almost 4 liters in a gallon. You do the math, and the Frenchman is paying more than €9 a gallon. At the exchange rate, that's somewhere north of $10 a gallon for the diesel. $10 a gallon to drive to work. Now, a big share of that is their government's own taxes, like it is everywhere else, which are enormous, but that's their choice. But the jump this fall is the same war and the same refinery shortage that we've got. The European Union's average diesel price is the highest it's been since they started keeping track of this back in 2005. And Europe also just lost its Saudi crude. Aramco told European refiners last week, there's no October oil coming, so who do they call? They call us. In fact, the Netherlands is one of our hugest, largest diesel customers. So think about what a ban says.

0: Text lines open, 33103, keyword Mike or Mike. What's the band really telling us?
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5: Your WPG Atlantic City Electric AccuWeather forecast for South Jersey. Tonight, expect strong winds gusting over 50 miles per hour. The sky will be mostly cloudy with intermittent rain. Later transitioning to a steadier rainfall, the temperature will drop to 55 degrees. Tomorrow will be very windy and cool with continued rain. The combination of rain and wind could result in flooding and power outages. The high temperature will reach 61 degrees. I'm AccuWeather meteorologist Jason Caterina on WPG Talk Radio 95.5.
6: I'm Carmen Roberts. A major nor'easter is getting stronger as it threatens more than 40 million people along the East Coast from North Carolina to New England, slamming the area with intense winds, severe beach erosion, and coastal flooding. Fox Weather's Brian Norcross.
7: The water came in at high tide this morning and then has not been able to go out. So that's why in New Jersey you see the flooding from the bay side of the barrier islands, not from the ocean side. The water can't get out of the bay. It can't go out the inlets.
6: Drone attacks flare again between Russia and Ukraine after President Trump met with Ukrainian President Zelensky this week in New York City.
8: We talked about a lot of different subjects, and many of those subjects have very strong agreement. But you know what I want him to do? Make a deal. I want him to settle with Putin, and I want Putin to settle with him.
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5: Anthropic is releasing a new AI model it claims is its safest yet. Here's Tammy Trujillo.
6: The company revealed its new Opus 5.5, which it says is a faster, cheaper version of its flagship Claude AI model. It also says it's the safest AI and is less likely to take actions that can't be undone or act outside the limits it was given, nor will it answer questions about hacking, biology, and AI research, or any requests that are flagged for misuse. Anthropic says Opus 5.5 will also cost 40% less to operate, with cheaper versions to be released in the next few weeks.
5: The hacking group Shiny Hunters says they've breached the FBI and stolen data on a large number of federal workers. The agency says it's investigating the claim. Reuters says that Shiny Hunters allegedly targeted the agency in response to a recent FBI announcement regarding the group's methods. And Apple reportedly is looking to develop a fitness tracker with no screen. Bloomberg says the company is still at the drawing board but wants to compete with Whoop. Tech Report, I'm Mark Mayfield.
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Second Monthly Beats with Michael Brown. Glad to have you with me. I appreciate you tuning in. Text line's always open, 33103, keyword Mike or Michael. If you want to follow me on social media platforms, whether it's X, Facebook, or Instagram, they're all at generally Michael D. Brown, and I'd appreciate a follow. I think you'd enjoy some of the arguments I get into. Back to some of the texts that I've received. Here's the honest list. And some of this is already happening, and I don't think any of it is as satisfying to most people as a outright ban on the export. The biggest one is the war. If the president can get what Zelensky calls an energy ceasefire, where Russia and Ukraine both quit hitting each other's refineries and quit hitting their power plants, some of that Russian diesel comes back to the world market. Now, if there's ever a deal with Iran, that's not going to happen, or the Strait of Hormuz opens, that could happen, the Gulf's oil and the Gulf's diesel comes back. Now, there's no doubt in my mind that the president's working all of these, and he worked all of them at the UN this week. That's the lever that actually moves the number, and I wish him luck on that, and I mean that sincerely. Keep the refineries we have running flat out and help them do it. The Jones Act waiver. That's what allows American fuel to move between American ports on foreign ships. That expires on November 15th. That needs to be extended. I go one step further. Congress needs to repeal the Jones Act. Look at the rules that Washington controls. There's a federal mandate that makes refiners buy ethanol credits. And there's a bunch of analysts out there that say it says that that's adding real money to the price of a gallon right now. Stop that. A federal mandate? Why do you think there's a federal mandate to buy ethanol credits? And I'm saying this sitting right on the edge of the reason why. You know what it is? Farm country. Corn, wheat, soybeans, whatever they can sell to make ethanol. And a lot of analysts say that's adding real money to the price of a gallon of gas right now. In fact, I just don't believe in ethanol credits anyway, but I know if you're living in farm country, you probably just turn the radio off. But ethanol, we've been doing all of this. We're never going to switch to ethanol. Takes up too much land. Takes up too much time, energy. It's not efficient. No, just stop it. Next, if Chris Wright, the energy secretary, could get the refiners to voluntarily keep more product at home for the harvest and for the winter heating season, that's great.

But a handshake deal the refiners agree to is a very different animal from a ban that they're scrambling to get out from under. And there's the long one. And this is the one that I could talk about for the rest of the day. Let's start with California. California is, or was, at one time, one of the largest refining operations in the entire world. And because of the greeny weenies, because of all of the mandates about special blends, special this, special that, they packed up and they went away. I think, I forget who the most recent one was, but I think it was Valero. Just shut down one of their refiners in California and said, no, we're done. We're just done. I don't blame them at all. If I were running Valero, if I was running ExxonMobil, if I was running any of the companies that have refineries in California, I'd be shutting them down too. The stupidity of some of the rules in California is what's destroying our refining capacity. And I would add that this is also a national security problem. We're talking about the West Coast. Think about all of the air bases. Think about all of the ports. Those need refined products. And we're just shutting them down. California lost more of them this year. That's the thing I'd put on the campaign signs if I were running. It doesn't fix October. It fixes the next war. It just boggles my mind that we look at refineries and say, oh, they're running at capacity. That tells me there's a market for more capacity. Because if we have more capacity, and I know, as I'm thinking about this out loud, more capacity means you've got to comply with the rules. The rules need to be changed. The rules need to be lessened, to be loosened up a little bit. That takes time. And then the capital infusion that it would take, and the oil and gas companies have the infusion. They've got the capital to do it if they wanted to. The cost that it would take to start building a refinery right now, those costs are skyrocketing because of oil and gas shortages, and the cost of everything is high right now. So they would be building a refinery at peak cost. They would be doing it at a time when the permitting process is at peak slowdown. So all of my argument about opening new refineries is a legitimate argument. We need more refining capacity, and we ought to build new ones that can refine our own kind of crude. But, well, as I look out across the Rocky Mountains right now, that's going to take about as long as it would take me to just start walking and try to cross the Continental Divide and eventually get to California. By then, somebody might have made a decision to build a refinery, let alone actually start building one. I spent years cheering the idea of drill, baby, drill. And I think I was right. And we did drill. We have record production. And this week, oil fell to a two-week low, while diesel sat at a record. That's the whole story in two numbers right there. We built the wells, but we did not build the refineries. I cheered for half the job. And the truckers are right. Something has to be done. But the hard truth about what that something is this. It's a ceasefire in a war that we don't control. It's a deal with the Iranians, that we're still negotiating or still getting ready to annihilate, according to Trump. And refineries will take years to build. None of that fits on a bumper sticker, and none of it happens by election day. Now, Zelensky says that his people's lives are worth more than the price of energy. Whatever you think of him, that's the sentence of a man deciding what the price of diesel is going to be. And he's not the guy at the fuel island in your town. But what he says is true. They're fighting for their survival. Do you blame them? Oh, you can be irritated about it. You can think it's mad. You can be mad because it's driving up the price of diesel. But he's trying to defend himself. If we were trying to defend ourselves,

0: and somebody started attacking our somebody started attacking our power grid, somebody started attacking our generation capacity, we'd be screaming bloody murder just like him. So I understand his frustration, and I understand that there's a truth in that sentence about his people's lives are worth more than the price of energy. So forget what you think about the Russia-Ukraine war. Forget about any of that. What that says is true. And we'd be saying exactly the same thing if we were under attack. So we can build refineries. That'll take a long time. We can bring what's happening in the Middle East to an end. That will take time. But the thing we should not be doing is imposing a ban, because that will simply drive the prices higher, and then people will be screaming at me and screaming at each other about the high price and wondering why the price is high. Because we tried the experiment before for several years back in 1975, and we looked back, and it didn't lower the price at all. In fact, it increased the price. Hang tight. I'll be right back.
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7: A nor'easter is lashing the East Coast with heavy rain, strong winds, and flooding. The powerful storm is packing wind gusts near 60 miles per hour and 12-foot waves that threaten coastal flooding. Meteorologist Bill Cairns.
8: Areas like Long Island, 50 to 60 mile per hour gusts. Areas in southern Mass could get up to 60. And because of these higher winds and the heavy rain, the power outage map is getting worse.
7: PowerOutage.com says over 100,000 customers from Pennsylvania to Rhode Island have lost service already today due to the storm. President Trump is in Tennessee watching a college football game between the Volunteers and the Texas Longhorns. Before departing for Knoxville, Trump spoke to reporters outside the White House. The president touched on a variety of topics, including the Iran war. Trump says he's rejecting Iran's offer to make a deal to reopen the Strait of Hormuz to commercial shipping. The president said he would like to make a deal, but called Iran's terms unacceptable. I'm Lisa Carton.
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5: Welcome back to the Week with Michael Brown. Glad to have you with me. I appreciate you tuning in. I was dead scrolling on X this week, and I ran across a poster about illegal immigration or migration into the United Kingdom. And it said some kind of shocking things, and I decided to go chase that rabbit hole, and I found out, well, it was fake. But here's what else I found. The British government, this was from Birmingham in the UK. The British government really did print posters for asylum seekers. Real posters. Back in August, on a real government website with a real crest, and one of them explains the word consent. It says, and now I'm quoting the government, in the United Kingdom, both people must say yes to sex. Wow! Really? We have to put that on a poster? And we got to put it on the side of buses? If you have sex with someone who does not want to, that is rape. In fact, this poster went on to say that it is still rape if you are married to them. It is still rape if they said yes once and then changed their mind. That is a real poster. If you found that, your eyes are not lying to you. A Western government in the year 2026 decided that the people arriving on their shores needed to be told on a poster with a photo that rape is a crime. There was another one about child abuse. It spells out that you may not have sexual contact with a child under the age of 16. That is real. Every single bit of it on the government's own website. I checked it again today. Nigel Farage stood up and he said the Home Office, that's the equivalent of our Department of Homeland Security. He said the Home Office spent their money on printing those posters. And he's right. They did do that. So look at what they chose to print. Not a poster about bus routes. Not a poster about how to see a doctor. A poster telling grown men that rape is a crime. A poster telling them not to touch a child. Somebody in that building of the Home Office looked at the whole list of things a newcomer might need to know and decided that those were the two things that needed saying out loud in pictures. And that's not me editorializing. That's the government's own table of contents. So the people that posted the fake poster, they had it easy. They didn't have to invent a world where the government hands out, don't be an animal posters to migrants. That world already exists. The government built it in August. And all the forger had to do that made the fake poster, all he had to do was print one more in the same font and glue it on a bus. That's the most dangerous kind of lie, not the wild one. The one sitting one inch to the left of the truth. Now go back to the bus that was in Telford, because there was a real crime that night that I saw this poster, and it's ugly, and you deserve the real version and not the cartoon that I saw. Last Friday evening in Madeley, a bus driver was doing his job. A man got to him, assaulted him, threw him off his own bus. Then drove the bus down the wrong side of High Street and into other people's cars, just one after another after another. The armed police caught it and stopped it in about 10 minutes. You can do a lot of damage in 10 minutes. Now the driver, a working man who had started his shift that morning, expecting to go home that night, instead went to the hospital with minor injuries. Oh, it could have been a lot worse. The man they've named in the charges

is Ali Balhaad, 33 years old. Police say that he's a Yemeni national who had been in the area for maybe a week. They've charged him with a stack of things: assaulting the driver, taking the bus, dangerous driving, threats to kill, and so much more. He's in custody. He appeared in front of a magistrate sometime yesterday. I haven't checked to see what happened. And now I have to do the least popular thing that a talk show host can probably do, which is slow you down at the exact moment that you probably want to speed up. He is charged. He is not convicted. I'm a lawyer. I can't help you and lie to you in the same breath. The police have not said that this guy was an asylum seeker. They have not said how he got into the country. They have not said one word about his religion. Everything past Yemeni national, here about a week and charged. Everything else you think you already know about that man, somebody else put in your head. Maybe it turns out to be true. Honestly, I think it probably will turn out to be true. But we don't know yet, and we'll find out in a courtroom. But right now, it's a story wearing the clothing of a fact. So let me set the two pieces of paper on the table, side by side, because this was never really about the bus. The first piece of paper that I saw, the poster, was a fake poster. It was a lie dressed up to look like an official government fact. Oh, and it traveled. It traveled fast and it traveled far because it flattered what a lot of us already believe, including yours truly. The second piece of paper is blank. And I want to tell you what's supposed to be printed on it. Because once I'd really run all of this down, I went looking for the one thing that would actually settle the argument. Not a poster, not a clip, the numbers. I wanted to know how much crime in Britain is actually committed by asylum seekers, by recent arrivals, by the very people that all of the posters, fake and real, are aimed at. That's the real question under all of it. That's the one worth fighting about. You know what? You can't find out. Now, I told you before, I use LexisNexis. I use a couple of AI platforms. Claude's one of them. I use those to do my research. Because LexisNexis, I've used since I was a baby lawyer, and they now have an AI platform, and they're really good at finding things that you can't find using Google, or that you can't find digging for yourself. I can't find the numbers. Not because I didn't look. I can't find the numbers because the answer does not exist. In fact, the British government's own statistics office says it straight out. It does not hold a breakdown of crime by asylum seeker or immigration status. Now, people have filed formal requests demanding the numbers, like a Freedom of Information Act request. The answer comes back the same. We don't have that, and we can't give you that. Sit and think about the size of that for a moment. The Home Office, their Department of Homeland Security, prints a poster implying, hey, here's a problem. It's a problem with how asylum seekers behave. And the very same government that recognizes the problem publishes not one number telling you how big the problem actually is inside that actual group. Oh, they'll show you the warning. They won't show you the books. Now, there is one partial number they do keep: foreign national offenders. Now, as far as this fight goes, that's about as useless as you can get. A foreign national is just somebody that crossed the English Channel who's a Frenchman who decided to go have dinner in London one night. That bucket, foreign national offenders, could be an American banker, an Irish nurse, a Polish bricklayer, all right next to the guy who illegally came off a boat. Foreign national is not an asylum seeker. It is not an illegal alien. It is not any one country, and it is not any one faith. And even that half a loaf number, the government only started breaking it down by type of crime a few months ago, back in May, and only after years of being dragged toward a kicking by people who accused them of hiding the ball. So understand where that leaves us, where it leaves everybody. These are people who badly want you to believe the problem is enormous, and a few of them will forge

0: bus poster to prove it. And there's a government that appears to badly not want you to know the real size of the problem at all, wherever it is. And so they just won't count. Wow. They won't count the crimes. Hang tight. I'll be right back.
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7: The worst since Superstorm Sandy. I'm Carmen Roberts, Fox News. A powerful nor'easter is hitting the East Coast this weekend, affecting about 40 million people with strong wind, rain, and coastal flooding. The storm's hitting New Jersey especially hard. Fox Weather's Bob Van Dillen has more from the town of Manasquan.
8: That storm off the coast of South Jersey, Delmarva Peninsula, continues to deepen, meaning strengthening. Foam getting ripped up and thrown across the inlet going from due north to due south. And these winds are screaming. Strongest winds we've seen the entire storm so far, at least on this part. Now, we saw the fifth highest high tide ever recorded in Manasquan last night. It got to about 7.5+ feet. It was a major flood. Today, they're going for about a 7.3 high tide. There is a voluntary evacuation, essentially from the beach all the way back to one of the creeks. So not a lot of people hanging out after tonight.
7: And that storm is causing major travel delays and other problems.
9: I've been talking to travelers this morning at LaGuardia International Airport in New York City, and many are just feeling uncertain about the day ahead. The misery map, there are more than 700 flight delays and nearly 400 cancellations across the U.S. And while these air travel impacts may seem small right now in New York, Governor Kathy Hochul says keep a close eye on your flight itinerary because this situation may get worse.
7: Fox's CB Cotton reporting. President Trump's cheering his 3-day state visit with Chinese President Xi in D.C., but it ended without any major agreements.
10: They were able to extend a tariff truce for several months. He was able to show himself as an equal to the superpower on the world stage, being met on the tarmac, not according to protocol, having a state dinner in his honor, and also no surprises about Taiwan.
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7: An AI startup is building vehicles for the U.S. military. Fox's Sarah Allegre reports.
14: No one behind the wheel, just a massive off-road machine with sophisticated cameras and sensors thinking its way through the valleys of central Washington. The human tells it where to go. The AI figures out how to get there. Overland AI, a Seattle defense tech startup, is behind it all. The company landed a nearly $20 million production contract with the Marine Corps. They tell Fox the vehicles could help bridge the last tactical mile logistics gap by automating ammunition resupply and reducing risk to warfighters. But the tech goes beyond resupplying. The machines can send back vital battlefield information, and future models could be equipped to help shoot down enemy drones.
7: And by January of next year, a delivery of about a dozen AI drones could be sent to the Marine Corps. A suspected ATM thief ditches cash out his window during a police pursuit.
2: Police in Pearland, Texas say a suspected ATM thief was captured on video tossing cash out the window of his SUV during a police pursuit. Police responded to a bank after a report of a man withdrawing cash using several ATM cards. The pursuit ended with police

0: arresting Leon Stephen Jr. of Florida. He's charged with evading arrest and tampering with evidence. His passenger, Tavares Givens, is charged with failure to identify. Police later collected more than $6,000 tossed from the vehicle during that pursuit. An investigation continues. Police say both men are held in the Brazoria County Jail and may face fraud-related charges. Deborah Valentine, Fox News.
1: And hundreds of thousands packed Paris's iconic Champs-Élysées for an open-air mass with Pope Leo. The Vatican estimates 800,000 people attended. That's about 200,000 more than registered. And the American Pope waved at the cheering crowds and urged them to spread their faith. I'm Carmen Roberts. This is Fox News.
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0: Your WPG Atlantic City Electric AccuWeather forecast for South Jersey. Tonight, expect strong winds gusting over 50 miles per hour. The sky will be mostly cloudy with intermittent rain. Later transitioning to a steadier rainfall, the temperature will drop to 55 degrees. Tomorrow will be very windy and cool with continued rain. The combination of rain and wind could result in flooding and power outages. The high temperature will reach 61 degrees. I'm AccuWeather meteorologist Jason Katarina on WPG Talk Radio 95.5.
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1: Broadcasting live from Denver, Colorado, it's the Weekend with Michael Brown. 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Use the keyword Mike or Michael. Let's get started again. So this week, there was a state dinner at the White House for the president of China, Xi Jinping. This is the first time that the leader of China has walked through the doors of the White House in 11 years. But I want you to picture the room for a moment. The china, the crystal, all of the toast that they had. And at those tables, according to the guest list that was reported all week, the men who run American technology, all of the giants, Jensen Huang of NVIDIA, Mark Zuckerberg, Meta, Facebook, Tim Cook, the now retired, or now the chairman, I think, of Apple Computer, and of course, Sam Altman of OpenAI. Now, hold on to Sam Altman because of where he was earlier this past week. Earlier this past week, Sam Altman briefed the United Nations Security Council. He asked the governments of the world to write common rules for his entire industry, not just his company, but for every AI company in the country. He wanted common ways to measure the machines. He wanted human oversight. He wanted fast reporting of any serious incidents. He wanted secure channels between governments. And right alongside him was, and making the same pitch, was Dario Amodei. He's the head of Anthropic. He also told the UN Council, and I quote, "We will slow down as much as necessary in order to make sure every successive AI technology that we release is actually safe." Now, China sits on that same Security Council as a permanent member. So in about a day and a half, two or three days, the man who runs the most famous AI company on the entire planet asked the world's governments to regulate his business. And then he put on a tuxedo and he sat down to dinner with the one man who runs the country that most wants to beat him at his own business. So I want to tell you how we got to that dinner table this past week. And that starts with a box. A box. So picture a worker at a desk. Not a person. I want you to think about a machine. One of these artificial intelligence agents that everybody keeps warning us about. It gets handed a job. Let's just say a spreadsheet task. Hey, finish this. Simple enough, right? Except it cannot finish it. You know why? Because the file that the machine needs sits behind links that it cannot reach. There's a locked door. It's a dead end. So it does the thing that you would do if you were told to finish a job and then lock the file cabinet. Well, it went looking for another way inside that file cabinet. It finds a route out of the room that this machine was supposed to be sealed inside. It crawls out. It hunts down the answer. And it hands in its homework. That's the story. That's the whole terrifying story of the machines that we were told went rogue. In fact, an engineer named Abhi Kumar, co-founder of a company called Voice AI, described it to the New York Post about as plainly as anybody has. He said the thing that set it off was an agent handed a task it could not finish, and it was sitting in a leaky box. So, sitting in a leaky box, it did what I think anybody would do, human or machine, or water. It went looking for a way out. And then he said the sentence that I want you to stick in your mind for at least the next 15 minutes. He said, "That's not a machine waking up. That's an impossible task in a leaky box and a system doing exactly what you built it to do." In other words, nobody was watching the door. There was a live wire to the internet sitting right there in the same box. The door was wide open, and the people who built the room want you to believe what happened next was something like Skynet. No, it was a badly built box. Now, I owe you, I think, two admissions up front, because this story doesn't work if you don't trust me on it. First, I do all of my broadcasts with the help of an AI, artificial intelligence. The assistant that helps me dig into stories, that will read court filings, that will read spreadsheets, that helps me chase down who's telling.

0: telling the truth. It was built by one of the two companies I'm about to put on the stand, Anthropic. So when I tell you that Anthropic and OpenAI might be running a fear campaign, understand that I'm saying it with one of Anthropic's own tools open on my desk. Sometimes if people ask me about a stat, is that stat true or not? I will go to Anthropic, or I will go to LexisNexis, two of the AI engines that I use. I've always used LexisNexis to do legal research. I can now use it to, hey, confirm this stat, or find me the source of this stat. Find me this story. Find me that story so I can read it myself. I use it all the time. It saves me a ton of time on research. It doesn't write the stories for me. It doesn't tell me what to say. It simply asks the it answers the question that I ask. Is this true? If it is, show me the receipts. I've told this machine to argue against its own maker, Anthropic, and it did. You can make of that what you want to. I'd rather you hear it from me than rather find it out later. There's another admission, though, I want to make. And this one matters more. These incidents are real. I'm not going to stand here and tell you these companies made all this stuff up, because they didn't. Something actually did crawl out of the box. OpenAI wrote it up themselves. Outside auditors confirmed that. This actually happened. So this is not a story about a hoax. Keep that straight. Because the companies would love for their critics to overreach and call it a hoax so they can wave the receipts and win. Instead, this is a story about the distance between what happened and what they're telling you about what it means. A real bug blown up out of all proportion and marched right into Washington in the weeks before an election and a few months before these two companies go public and cash the biggest checks in the history of the entire technology business. So what actually happened? Let me lay out the facts. July 16, a company called Hugging Face. Think of it as a big public workshop where the whole world builds and shares AI models. They announced they got hacked. Not by a person. They got hacked by AI agents that found the weak spots in the website's own code, and then those agents walked right through them. There was nobody at the wheel. 5 days after that, OpenAI raises its hand and says, hey, that was us. Well, sort of us. During one of their own internal tests, they say our models broke out of the sealed room we put them in, and they're the ones that hacked Hugging Face. They did it to cheat on the test. They went and grabbed the answer key. Now stop. Sit with what the test actually was. Because this is the part they don't lead with, and this is the part that oftentimes they don't even tell you. You see, OpenAI ran that evaluation. They ran that test on purpose to see how good its models were at cyber attacks. That was the whole point of the entire exercise. And to get a clean reading, they turned off. Let me repeat that. They turned off the safety filters that would stop the model from doing exactly what it did. They took the guardrails down. They told the machine, without any guardrails, to be as good a hacker as it could possibly be, and then, duh, they acted surprised when it actually hacked something, which is what they ask it to do without any guardrails. So what happened next? It's the Weekend with Michael Brown. Text lines open, 33103. Keyword, Mike or Michael. Be right back.
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0: A nor'easter is lashing the East Coast with heavy rain, strong winds, and flooding. The powerful storm is packing wind gusts near 60 miles per hour and 12-foot waves that threaten coastal flooding. Meteorologist Bill Cairns.
1: Areas like Long Island, 50 to 60 mile per hour gusts. Areas in southern Mass could get up to 60. And because of these higher winds and the heavy rain, the power outage map is getting worse.
0: PowerOutage.com says over 100,000 customers from Pennsylvania to Rhode Island have lost service already today due to the storm. President Trump is in Tennessee watching a college football game between the Volunteers and the Texas Longhorns. Before departing for Knoxville, Trump spoke to reporters outside the White House. The president touched on a variety of topics, including the Iran war. Trump says he's rejecting Iran's offer to make a deal to reopen the Strait of Hormuz to commercial shipping. The president said he would like to make a deal, but called Iran's terms unacceptable. I'm Lisa Carton.
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7: The World Health Organization is releasing its first-ever Childhood Cancer Survival Data Report comparing countries. It's a five-year survival estimate regarding lymphoid leukemia in 194 countries. Data shows in high-income nations, childhood cancer survival reaches 80 to 90%. But in countries with weaker health systems, the survival rate is about 40%. A second potential measles exposure has been reported in Philadelphia. An individual with measles passed through Philadelphia International Airport on September 13th. This reported case comes after a recent exposure that occurred at Children's Hospital of Philadelphia on September 11th. Nearly 770 cases have been recorded across Pennsylvania so far this year, including four measles-related deaths across the country. Measles cases have surpassed 3,000 so far this year, with cases confirmed in 45 states and Washington, D.C. Health Update, I'm Sarah Lee Kessler.
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11: Hey, wouldn't it be great if life came with a remote control? You know, you could hit pause when you needed to, or hit rewind, like that time you knocked down that wasp's nest.
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Again, with Michael Brown, glad to have you with me. 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KOA. It's at 850 AM or 94.1 FM. Hit that as a preset. And then Monday through Friday from 9 to noon Mountain Time, you just hit that preset button and you listen to my weekday program and stream it live on your phone or your device and listen to me during the weekday also. So go get that done. So back to this story about this so-called hack. 9 days after that hack occurred, Anthropic, one of the AI agents that I use, raises its hand too. Same confession. Two of our models, they said, got out of private testing and did some damage. And one of them, a program called Claude Opus, went and found a very real company online that looked like the pretend company in the test and attacked the real one by mistake. Then another model, they call it Mythos 5, cooked up a piece of malicious software and posted it to a public code library where 15 people downloaded it before anybody caught it. So, real events, genuine screw-ups. I'll absolutely stipulate to that all day long. Write it in the verified column and underline it. But here's the column.

column next to those columns. There was a common thread running through all of these breakouts, and the companies were really slow to say it out loud. One single outside vendor, an Israeli testing firm called Irregular, built the testing grounds, the so-called sandboxes, for OpenAI, Anthropic, and for Meta. And OpenAI has admitted in their own words that Irregular's setup had a misconfiguration that let the models reach the open internet in the first place. Now, let that sink in. The reason the machines could get out of the room that they were supposedly boxed in is that somebody left the window open. One contractor left the same window open in three different rooms. That's not the rise of the machines coming after humankind. That's a problem with the room itself. It's a facilities problem. But a facilities problem can still be a reckless problem, so let's go one more step. Think about how serious people handle a weapon they don't fully understand yet. They don't test the first atom bomb over a city. You haul it out to an empty stretch of the desert where the worst it can do is melt some sand, and you set it off there on purpose where nobody lives. In fact, we did that. It was called Trinity, July of 1945, out in the New Mexico flats. You test it where a mistake cost you a crater, not the entire city. These companies ran the test backwards. They took the safety off a cyber weapon. They turned it loose in a box they had wired to the open internet, not the desert. They wired it to the city. And when it got out, it hit a real company. They did not stand up and say, hey, we ran the test in the wrong place. They stood up and said, hey, look how dangerous this weapon is. So let me be precise. Nobody has shown that OpenAI pointed the thing at Hugging Face by name. The model went hunting for a way out of a leaking box, and Hugging Face is where it came out. That's the case against them. You don't run a test like this in a room where a wrong turn takes somebody down that's real. But they did this anyway. That problem belongs to these operators, not to their systems. So how do you get from a contractor leaving the window open to grown U.S. senators calling for a nationwide crackdown? Well, I'd put it this way. You put a costume on it. Back on September 12th, Dario Amade, the CEO of Anthropic, publishes an essay, and he calls this essay, "We Must Pace the Frontier." And in that, he says the Hugging Face incident is his second biggest fear in the entire world, second only to the raw speed of the technology, to the raw speed of AI itself. And then he tells you what he's really afraid of. He writes that in maybe 6 to 12 months, a swarm of these machines could be capable of taking over the entire internet, a persistent botnet, hundreds of billions of dollars in damage. And he claims it only gets worse from there. Taking over the entire internet from a model that got confused by a locked spreadsheet? Now, this guy's not a fool. He runs one of the two most advanced AI labs on the planet. He knows more about this than I ever will. So I want to be careful and fair about what I'm accusing him of. I'm not accusing him of lying. I'm accusing him of selling. And there's a big difference between telling you what happened and selling you what it means. And Mr. Amode is one of the best salesmen in America right now because he watched a machine cheat on a test through a hole that somebody else left in the wall, and he turned that into the coming apocalypse. That, wouldn't you know it, only a very particular kind of government partnership can save you from. And he's got plenty of company at the microphone. In fact, Senator Bernie Sanders says he'll introduce a bill to ban the frontier labs from going any further. Elizabeth Warren, just a few days ago, calls for an immediate pause on all of AI before, in her words, we have a cyber attack or an economic crisis or a national security disaster. Kamala Harris even steps up the same week and calls for a brand new federal agency to test and oversee advanced AI. A brand new federal agency? Written down before the ink is dry on the incident report? You know, when politicians have a solution ready before the investigation is even finished, the solution is probably not about the incident. The solution was already in the drawer. They just needed an excuse to pull it out and show

0: owe it to you. And here's the part where I ask you to do what I did for a living. Follow the money. And let's look at the calendar. Because the timing on this is not an accident. Timing rarely is an accident. These two companies, OpenAI and Anthropic, they've announced plans to go public, to sell shares of their company on the open stock market. And we're talking about companies valued nearly $1 trillion apiece. No, I didn't say that wrong. Trillion, with a T. The biggest payday this industry has ever seen, that's sitting right there on the horizon. Now, here's what I would call a safe rule of the road that's as old as the business itself. When you are the biggest company in the business, the last thing you want is a fair fight. Competition is expensive to your business. Competition might eat your lunch. The dream, if you're already king of the hill, is to get a set of government rules that's so heavy, so complicated, that only a company of your size can afford to follow them. So you don't fear the rules. You're not scared of the rules. You write the rules. And then the rules become the wall around your castle. So a partnership with the federal government, where the government blesses the big established labs and then makes everybody else, get permission to compete, that's not a burden to companies like this. That's a gift. In fact, I'd call it a moat. And you get the taxpayer to dig that moat for you. I think that's the game going on. The insiders who talked to the New York Post said that in as many words. Tales of AI anarchy, concocted into a security crisis, to cement a public-private partnership. Oh, just months after these companies announced they were going public? That's not me. That's people inside the industry. Next comes the calendar. What does the calendar have to do with all of this? I don't think you'll be surprised when I explain why. It's the Weekend with Michael Brown. Text lines open 33103. Keyword Michael. Be right back.
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5: Your WPG Atlantic City Electric AccuWeather forecast for South Jersey. Tonight, expect strong winds gusting over 50 miles per hour. The sky will be mostly cloudy with intermittent rain. Later transitioning to a steadier rainfall, the temperature will drop to 55 degrees. Tomorrow will be very windy and cool with continued rain. The combination of rain and wind could result in flooding and power outages. The high temperature will reach 61 degrees. I'm AccuWeather meteorologist Jason Caterina on WPG Talk Radio 95.5.
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7: Paul Stevens, a big powerful nor'easter hitting parts of New Jersey, Connecticut, and in New York, where conditions could become even worse tonight.
8: We expect waves as tall as 20 feet in some areas. Winds will be just as powerful as the waves. Wind gusts exceeding 50, even 60 miles an hour have already been recorded on Long Island.
7: And that's New York Governor Kathy Hochul. President Trump weighing in on what comes next in the Russia-Ukraine war after meeting with Ukraine's President Volodymyr Zelensky this past week.
9: We talked about a lot of different subjects, and many of those subjects have very strong agreement. But you know what I want him to do? Make a deal. I want him to settle with Putin, and I want Putin to settle with him.
7: The president speaking with reporters earlier today.

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welcome back to The Weekend with Michael Brown. Glad to have you with me. We're talking about this whole, well, we're talking about artificial intelligence. And I would describe this as there's a box out there that they built wrong, and they won't tell you about it. And what they're trying to do now is trying to protect themselves. Don't buy the hoax. So I said, let's talk about the calendar. The midterm election is November 3rd, and every one of those alarms, Senator Sanders, Senator Warren, Harns, Amode's SI, the drumbeat of doom coming out of Capitol Hill, all of that doomsday screaming lands in the narrow window right before the entire country votes. Even President Trump said it out loud. He called the whole out-of-control AI panic a hoax and said the warnings were just an election year ploy. Now, I've told you I don't think it's a hoax, and I mean that. I think the bug was real. But on the question of timing being political, on that narrow point, Trump is right. This arrived exactly on the schedule the AI companies hoped for. The money says build the wall. The calendar says build the wall right now while the cameras are on and the votes are up for grabs. Your money digs the moat as a taxpayer, and your vote gives the moat cover. Follow both, and guess what? You're going to land in the same place. Because think about this. What have the competitors said about all of this? One of their own competitors has walked out and told you the motive in very plain English, and I want you to hear it. Alex Karp runs a company called Palantir. It used to be right here in Denver, now down in Florida. It's another giant AI company, works hand in glove with the government. So it's no friend of the little guy. So this is not some outsider throwing rocks from the cheap seats. Last week, Alex Karp went on CNBC, and he was asked about this sudden push to get Washington to step in and take control. Here's what he said the AI companies are really after. The view that I believe, he said, is these businesses have to be nationalized, because if you don't nationalize them, every single one of my clients is going to sue, close quote. Nationalized? As in, the government takes them over, runs them, and owns them? And why on earth would a company want the government to take it over? Well, Alex Karp said it out loud and very plainly, so they can't get sued. So that the day one of these models breaks out of the box and does real damage to a real business, guess who would be holding the bill? Not the company that built it, the government. Which is a polite way of saying, oh, you. Because you and I as the taxpayers are the government. So that's what I've described as the moat with the mask pulled off. The friendly version is a cozy rule book that keeps the competition out. The version Karp is describing is bigger, larger, and much colder. It's the government swallowing the liability so the people that might have built a leaky box never pay for what crawls out of the box. And Karp, give the guy credit, says that is exactly backwards. He says the one thing that actually keeps the companies careful is the fear of getting sued into the ground. So you take away that fear, hand that fear over to that risk to the taxpayers, and what have you done? You have snapped off the only brake that was ever working to keep them in line is the fear of liability. That's what keeps the room locked. That's what keeps the guardrails up. Take those away, shift it over to the taxpayers. Hey, nobody cares anymore. Now, here's where my old profession as a lawyer kind of perks up. On the 13th of September, David Sacks, who is the president's former AI czar, told these two companies that if they wanted to slow down, well, go ahead.

You don't need anybody's permission. And then he added this. Stop pretending that antitrust law has to be suspended so you can form a cartel. And then a week ago, a group of ordinary people who pay every month for ChatGPT, Claude, Grok, and Gemini, all the AI platforms you may have heard of, they went into federal court in Northern California. They filed a class action against Anthropic, OpenAI, Google, and SpaceX AI, the outfit behind Grok. Their theory? Plain old antitrust. When the biggest competitors in an industry line up in public and agree to move slower than competition would push them to move, that's an agreement in restraint of trade. Now, here's the heart of the complaint. An agreement among the chief rivals in AI that their progress should be slower than competition would otherwise produce has an anti-competitive effect. Now, let me put my lawyer hat on and let's be careful. A complaint, a federal, you know, a lawsuit is a complaint. It's just an accusation. Nobody has ruled on anything. The companies had not answered when the story broke. They got time to do that still. And the plaintiff's lawyers file bold complaints every single day. But I can tell you what the company's defense is going to have to be. Safety. Everything's always in the name of safety, right? We slowed down together because it was dangerous not to slow down. And the Supreme Court, guess what? They've heard that argument before. You see, back in the 70s, professional engineers had an ethics rule. Members couldn't compete with each other on price. And their reason was safety. Let engineers undercut each other on bids, they said, and you get cheap, shoddy, dangerous bridges and buildings. That case, pardon me, that case went all the way up. And in 1978, the Supreme Court threw it out. The court said the Sherman Act reflects a legislative judgment that ultimately competition will produce not only lower prices, but also better and safer goods and services. So a trade group doesn't get to decide on its own that the public is better off without competition. The National Society of Professional Engineers against the United States. It's a staple of antitrust cases in the case books. Every student in law school studying antitrust studies this case. Competitors agree among themselves to hold back, and they call it safety. Well, the engineers tried that, and they lost big time at the Supreme Court. I don't do the thing where I only tell you the half that helps my case. I want you to have the whole case. There's a real case on the other side. Case one, the danger, as mundane as it is a real danger. A machine with the guardrails off did chain together a real attack on a real company's systems. Outside auditors, the honest ones, the nonprofits that OpenAI brought in, found that more than 1,000 of those agents broke out of their testing, set up a secret group chat with each other. They swapped tens of thousands of messages, including some about how to cheat. That is a genuine gap in AI safety. I'm not going to wave it off, but a leaky box is still a box that leaks, and the stuff inside is getting more capable by the month. That's the first case. Build a stronger box. Build better guardrails. But case number two, and this is the one that complicates my entire thesis, so I'm going to give it to you just straight out. If this was a clean regulatory capture operation, if these two companies really owned Washington, then Washington would be gentle with them. And it's not. The senator leading the toughest investigation into OpenAI is Josh Hawley, a Republican from Missouri. And he's not doing them any favors. He called OpenAI's conduct reckless. He said they redacted the important details. He gave them 16 questions and demanded their internal records by sometime in October, around October 1st. 15 states have opened their own investigations. So I don't think that's the sound of a captured government. That's not regulatory capture. That's the sound of companies that might be in trouble. Might be. So the honest version of my case isn't that these companies control everybody in Washington. They don't. Some of the heat coming at them is real. And quite frankly, they've earned some of that heat. Instead, the honest version is narrower. And I think it's harder to shake. It's that the labs are working overtime to steer all of this fear toward one.

0: one particular exit door. Not tougher accountability or liability for them, but a cozy federal framework that locks in the two of them at the top and makes the next kid in the garage go get a permission slip. The danger is the fundraiser. The moat is the goal. And the timing tells you who set the alarm clock. I'll be right back.
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0: G, South Jersey's news authority.
1: President Trump is rejecting an Iranian proposal to reopen the Strait of Hormuz. Trump told reporters on the White House lawn today they want to make a deal where they open the strait immediately because they're losing so badly. The Wall Street Journal first reported that Trump had rejected Iran's offer to revive a ceasefire and reopen the strait. The Iranian foreign minister had said Friday that the choice rests with the United States. Officials in Greece say several members of an American family were killed Friday in a building collapse in Athens. A Greek fire official said today the four tourists, whose identities have not been released, were staying in a two-story building that buckled after a possible gas explosion. The BBC said two other people, an elderly British man and his Greek wife, who lived on the second floor, also died in the tragic incident. A major nor'easter is impacting the East Coast with heavy rain and strong winds, with gusts near 60 miles per hour and 12-foot waves that are threatening coastal flooding. I'm Lisa Carton.
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I tell them about this story. And don't forget the text line's always open, 33103, keyword Mike or Michael. Now, real quickly, just step back and take a long view with me. The population bomb, remember that? Oh, everything was going to go to hell in a handbasket. This is a manufactured panic. I know that. I know when manufactured panics walk past me. And this one carries a wrinkle the old ones never had. Kind of like the population bomb, the Green Revolution, you know, peak oil, all of those things that we've been told about. Climate cooling, climate warming, global climate change. Every one of those old scares came from the outside. An activist, a professor, an agency hunting a bigger budget, somebody standing outside an industry and pointing inside, demanding we put a leash on it. This time, the ones asking for the leash are the ones who own the animal. Paul Ehrlich with the population bomb never owned the food supply, but these men own the AI. They built it. They wrote the warning about it, and now they're asking Washington to hand them the rules for it. So ask the one question that matters. Who does the rule lock out? This is the part that ties everything together, and it's moving so fast that I've rewritten this story, I bet, 3 or 4 times over the past 3 or 4 days. The fear these two companies lit has jumped the shark. Remember the old Fonzie days? It doesn't belong to them anymore. It now belongs to the politicians, and every last one of them has spotted the same easy thing. There's an election, you know, less than 40 days from now, and looking tough on the killer robots costs a politician nothing. So watch the scramble. You heard me say that the president called this whole thing a hoax. Well, that was, you know, that was a Monday a week ago or so. And then last Friday, he announced he's standing up something he wants to call the AI Force, modeled on the Space Force, to go fight all the doomers. Hoax on Monday, task force by Friday. And then he said the Department of Justice will rein the industry in if it has to. Then he stood in front of the United Nations last week, rejected any global scheme to control this technology, said he won't stifle something bigger than the Industrial Revolution. Well, I happen to agree with him on that last part. But notice, he's actually trying to stand on both sides of this at the same time. The doomers are a hoax. And the Justice Department, well, they're standing by just in case. That's not a policy yet. That's the man reading the same polls everybody else is reading. And then, just to pile on, you got Barack Obama, Colgate University. Government has to be regulating this. And then off on the other corner stands Alex Karp, saying maybe the answer is to nationalize the whole business. So look at the full menu these people are holding out to you. Ban it or pause it. Put a kill switch on it. Nationalize it. Or wrap it in a cozy federal rule book that locks the two biggest players in at the top. Every single one of those is more government sitting on top of the most important technology of my lifetime and yours too. And every single one of them grew out of a fear that the two companies at the center of the story lit on purpose. The people who lit this fear are not running to put it out. They're standing over it with a gas can, topping it off right up to election day. Because the fear does the work for them. When Congress is frightened, they don't write careful, well-thought-out laws. It grabs whatever plan is already laying on the table. And the plan already lying on the table is the one the biggest players in the room wrote for themselves. Which brings me back to the United Nations last week. Because that's where this plan got a lot bigger than Washington. Look at what Altman and Omode actually asked the Security Council for. Common ways to measure what these systems can do, common testing standards, systems that let countries verify each other's AI capabilities, fast reporting of serious incidents. Altman said the rules must be shaped through a democrat process, by governments accountable to the people. Well, those are nice words, but follow the logic. Whose testing programs, whose safety departments, whose measuring sticks are these common standards going to look like? The ones the two biggest labs have already built. So any new competitor in any country on earth would have to build that same apparatus before they get to play in this sandbox. There's your moat again, this time flying a flag of the United Nations. Now,
there was something

Somebody else at that UN Security Council session said, it's worth mentioning, Clement DeLange, the head of Hugging Face, the company whose models broke into back in July. He was there calling for international standards and disclosure rules. And I understand him. It was his house they got broken into. Now listen to how the two superpowers answered. Our side sent Michael Kratsios, the president's science advisor. The frontier of intelligence is advancing rapidly. That is not a reason to pause its further development or to constrain it with new global governance structures. Then, he told the rest of the world, write your own rules for your own people. That's the right answer. China's ambassador, Fu Kong, had a different pitch. According to reports from the chamber, he said that the country should not be forced to take sides. And he held up open source AI as China's preferred path. Open source? Open source? You mean models that anybody can download for free anywhere on Earth? No license, no inspector, no kill switch? Think about what that means for that state dinner that Trump held. The American labs are asking the world for a slower, licensed, and inspected industry. China is offering the world a free one. If the rich countries sign up for the slow lane, everybody else doesn't have to wait around. They download whatever Beijing gives away. And whoever gives away the tools, well, they get to set the defaults that the rest of the world builds on. So when the diplomats start talking about a global slowdown, ask one question. Who actually slows down? A pledge binds the people who make it. Beijing isn't making it. So where does that leave us? It leaves us with a badly built box. A contractor who left the same window open in three different rooms. A model that did exactly what it was told to do. And it leaves us with two of the richest companies on the planet taking that ordinary screw-up and painting a monster on it, months before they cash out, and less than 40 days before you vote. Now, I think the threat is real. I've said that all the way through this segment, and I'm not walking that back. But a real threat and an honest fix are two different animals. The fix these two are selling is not built to protect you. It's built to protect them. We've done this experiment. I always go back into history. In 1865, Britain got scared of the horseless carriage. So the British Parliament passed a law. Every self-propelled vehicle on a public road had to crawl along behind a man walking 60 yards out in front on foot, waving a red flag. 4 miles an hour in the country, 2 miles an hour in the towns. They sold it, oh, come on, you can guess, as safety. What were they really doing? They were guarding the railroads and the men who bred the horses. And while the British cars crept along behind a man with a flag, guess what the Germans and the French and the Americans did? Oh, we got after him. We built the automobile. Britain wrote that red flag into law in 1865, did not lift it until 1896, and by the time they let their own cars run, the industry, the automobile industry, have been built in the United States and other places. Let's don't let that happen again. And what I mean is, let's not take the British example and repeat that again. Let's let this run. Put the guardrails up. Leave the liability in place. Text me, because I think AI is truly the next American technological and industrial revolution. Everybody have a great weekend. I'll see you next Saturday. This is

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3: It's still rough. I'm Paul Stevens, Fox News. Tens of thousands of travelers delayed and many facing flight cancellations. Nor'easter continues to pound the Northeast with heavy wind and rain. Fox's CB Cotton at New York's LaGuardia Airport.
4: New York State, New Jersey, and Connecticut are all expected to get more rain as the day goes on. And New York Governor Kathy Hochul says with tonight's full moon, it could create an even worse situation with coastal flooding and powerful rough surf.
5: We expect waves as tall as 20 feet in some areas. Winds will be just as powerful as the waves. Wind gusts exceeding 50, even 60 miles an hour have already been recorded on Long Island.
4: But the most significant impacts are expected in New England. Boston and coastal Massachusetts are facing pounding rain, street flooding, and wind gusts that could reach up to 60 miles an hour later today.
3: And over 100,000 power outages have now been reported across the area. President Trump met with China's leader Xi Jinping earlier this week.
6: President Trump says that Chinese President Xi Jinping agrees that Iran should never have a nuclear weapon. That was during this week's three-day U.S.-China summit here in D.C. But the two did not spend much time talking about things like Taiwan or even AI, according to the president. That is because he says on Taiwan, Xi knows the U.S. position and that that's not changing. Now, for AI, both the U.S. and China have agreed to set up a communication channel for AI-related incidents, except they won't be calling it artificial intelligence, but superintelligence.
7: It's a much more accurate name, because when you say the other, it means it's fake. Artificial means it's fake, and it's not fake.
6: Now, SI or AI will be the main focus, at least it is set to be, when President Trump and President Xi meet again in November.
3: And that's Fox's Alexandria Hoff at the White House. 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
3: And we continue with our top story. The nor'easter impacting about 40 million people along the East Coast this weekend. Some areas being smacked with rain and high winds. Hempstead, New York Mayor Watlin Hobbs Jr. on the Fox Report with what his city is doing.
19: We were proactive in making sure that we cleared some of our sewer drains and made sure that we got rid of any leaves, any things that might cause flooding. We've had a couple of streets that had a little bit of flooding, but it has dissipated thus far.
3: And again, some 40 million people in the path of the storm. The worst is expected sometime tomorrow. The White House claiming it removed hundreds of thousands of fraudulent Obamacare accounts in D.C. Fox's Rebecca Castor.
20: The White House Fraud Task Force, led by Vice President J.D. Vance, is touting its latest move to save taxpayers $2.2 billion, removing 750,000 fraudulent recipients from Obamacare. Officials say many of these enrollees never saw a doctor, filled a prescription, or responded to fraud investigators. And another 419,000 accounts are still under investigation. In other cases, the applicants weren't eligible for subsidies under the Affordable Care Act because they had access to employer health insurance or their income was too high.
21: If you do things that are wrong, we're going to come after you.

0: We will enforce the law.
1: Dr. Ross, who heads the Centers for Medicare and Medicaid, also announced a six-month pause on new brokers signing up to sell Obamacare plans while existing agents are under a microscope.
2: But a Democrat-aligned policy group called the Protect Our Care group calls the move a smokescreen to kick eligible people off of their coverage. President Trump announcing today that his administration has now approved new fuel economy standards, rolling back, he says, previous electric vehicle targets. Mr. Trump saying that that announced policy shift will lower vehicle prices. I'm Paul Stevens, and this is Fox News.
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0: Atlantic City Electric AccuWeather forecast for South Jersey. Tonight, expect strong winds gusting over 50 miles per hour. The sky will be mostly cloudy with intermittent rain. Later transitioning to a steadier rainfall, the temperature will drop to 55 degrees. Tomorrow will be very windy and cool with continued rain. The combination of rain and wind could result in flooding and power outages. The high temperature will reach 61 degrees. I'm AccuWeather meteorologist Jason Caterina on WWPG Talk Radio 95.5.
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0: what it might be a better use of Democratic focus and time to perhaps focus on cabinet-level officials for impeachment as opposed to the president himself.
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5: 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T-minus 43 days until Election Day.
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7: All right, thanks, Scott Shannon. 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It is 800-941-SEAN if you want to be a part of the program. All right, so a lot's been made over, you know, these campaigns and the media, the networks band together to effectively boycott the White House pool. Now, Obama did this to Fox and, you know, to their credit, I guess, if you want to consider a credit. I don't really care one way or the other, if that White House press room is empty every day. That's my own opinion. But anyway, it'll work itself out as it always does, is my take on it. But we're 43 days from the most important midterm election in our life. It's an inflection point for the country, which I'm more concerned about. Republicans have a massive, massive fundraising advantage over the Democrats. I mean, it is huge. If you look at the price tag, and we went through this in great specificity on Friday night on TV and on this radio program on Friday, you know, you're looking at $212 trillion for the Green New Deal. That's what it is. Bill Maher and his program mocking the DSA platform for making everything free, $212 trillion. Hate to tell you, you don't have to be a mathematician to figure out this is not going to ever be affordable.
8: You've seen the platform from the Democratic Socialists of America. They ask us to imagine a future without capitalism, where your job isn't just a job to pay bills. And then they say, speaking of bills, you don't really have them anymore. Whew, no bills. I'm listening. I'm listening to insanity, but I'm listening. Their website says in the future, you don't pay a mortgage or have a landlord because comfortable housing is a human right. Wow. So the government pays for all housing for everyone everywhere? That sounds like it could be a little pricey. Oh, not just housing? Also health insurance, food, education, medicine, transportation, free daycare, free universal daycare. Just day? What about... What about night? What are parents supposed to do at night? See their kids? Just how much will this heaven on earth cost? Well, the estimates are between $72 trillion and $212 trillion, which, of course, Debbie Downer economists say will cause astronomical inflation, whatever. Well, then give everyone more money. Isn't that hard? Think of it as stimulus for the wheelbarrow industry.
7: So that was Bill Maher, and this is Jake Altman, former DSA member, talking about

0: previous incidents that raised his concerns about the DSA, because they're beginning to say, no, they're outright communists, and their actions are now indicating that that's the case. Now, there's another investigation going on. The committee on the House administration, the committee on the judiciary, that would be Jim Jordan's committee, and government reform and oversight committee, that would be James Comer's committee, are charged with ensuring the integrity of America's elections. And one issue too that has come up, they have been examining allegations that groups like Act Blue, leading political fundraising organization, potentially, and this is part of the investigation, are allowing bad actors and potentially even foreign actors to exploit their online platform to make fraudulent political donations. Anyway, here to go through it all is Congressman Brian Stile of the 1st District of Wisconsin, Chairman of the House Committee on House Administration, Subcommittee on Digital Assets, Financial Technology, AI, which also has been in the news, working with Jim Jordan and James Comer on whatever issues might be going on as it relates to Act Blue. Anyway, Congressman Stile, good to have you. Thank you for being with us.
1: Sean, thanks for having me on.
0: What's going on in your state of Wisconsin? I thought Francesca Hung was going to win between 20, 25, 30 points in some cases.
1: Man, that Democratic primary tells you where the energy is of the Democratic primary voters. David Crowley snuck out the win by a few thousand votes, but it does show you that the radical socialist left has a ton of energy. And David Crowley, the Democrat running for governor in Wisconsin, his policy positions are not that different than Francesca Hung, the socialist. The difference might have been that he supports Thanksgiving and she wanted to abolish it.
0: Oh, that was the defining moment in the campaign. But even in the days leading up to that primary vote, still Francesca Hung was winning by a significant margin.
1: Without a doubt, in the home stretch, I think some voters woke up and recognized how absolutely extreme she is. Now, David Crowley's not that much different, wants to raise taxes, has a whole host of policies that would drive our state to the left, in line with Francesca Hung. In fact, he said his policies aren't that different than hers, but she went on national TV and I think showed everyone in the state of Wisconsin and many across the country just how radical she was. David Crowley, as a result, laid low and was able to ultimately get through that primary. Hopefully, he's defeated by Congressman Tom Tiffany, who's running a great race in the state of Wisconsin to be our next governor.
0: No, I agree with that, too. And we just had him on recently. I mean, he had a harrowing experience with a potential crash of an airplane that he was on. That was pretty scary. And they made an emergency landing in water. Let me look at what is pretty fascinating to me, and that is, you know, for the first time I can think of in my lifetime, Republicans have a massive financial advantage going into this midterm. And Republicans now are beginning, according to some reports, to spend over, you know, just a fortune. The president himself has nearly $1 billion. My understanding is Mike Johnson has raised over $400 million, and that Tim Scott and the Senate and the NRSC has about $400 million. So they're going to spend $1.5 billion in this campaign. So now all of a sudden the money's beginning to get spent, which I think should have an impact on people's minds as they kind of get out of their summer focus into election mode. But then you have to worry about money that shouldn't be involved, is not legally involved in the campaign, hence your ongoing investigation. What are you discovering?
1: Well, what we have known is Act Blue has weak fraud prevention standards. This stems from an investigation that I began now 3 years ago. And since I've been joined by James Comer and Jim Jordan, Chairman of Judiciary and Oversight, respectively. And what we have done is continue to dig deeper. And what we are finding is incredibly concerning. When you dig in, it's very clear Act Blue does not have what they need to have in place to prevent illegal donations from being made, in particular, foreign donations. One of the things that came out in the report we released last week, giving an update on our investigation, is previously, for example, Act Blue said that they were checking passport numbers to confirm individuals making donations from outside the United States to U.S. political campaigns were, in fact, U.S. citizens. We have now broken and recognized that what they were actually doing was simply confirming that someone was typing in a passport number. They weren't actually checking that against a database to confirm

0: that an individual was a U.S. citizen. All this is on top of the fact that ActBlue over the years has looked for every way to accept a donation. You don't have to take my word for it. You can look at the words that are in their own internal documents. In a document that we pulled and subpoenaed previously, ActBlue, their own meeting notes said, remember, we want to look for a reason to accept contributions. In a Fraud Prevention 101 memo for new associates, it said, if an otherwise legitimate donor uses a fake name, we would want to accept their donation. This tells you the approach that ActBlue has been taking to accepting donations, not taking fraud seriously. It's the reason we brought in senior leadership from ActBlue, including their CEO. Everyone who has come in time and again has shown themselves unwilling to testify. Of course, they have a constitutional right to plead the fifth under our Constitution. That said, I think the American people deserve to know what's happening in ActBlue, and our investigation and my investigation with Jim Jordan and James Comer needs to continue to get the truth through the American people.
1: Do you suspect that there are foreign contributions making their way into our political process, which would be illegal if I'm not mistaken?
0: Well, we have documented

0: in, not actually checking passport numbers when they know the donation is coming from outside the United States. In one case, an ActBlue supervisor noted that all signs of the donor pointed to the donor being from outside the United States, but of course they typed in a U.S. billing address. And so the end result was the donor's donation was accepted. We have these internal documents. We've known it's happened in the past. We see an incredibly lax attitude towards preventing fraud at ActBlue. And what we're trying to determine is there an individual or group of persons that are leading this charge at ActBlue? And ultimately, we're going to need to update our campaign finance laws for the digital era. In many ways, our campaign finance laws were not written for the online digital era that we exist in. We know ActBlue, the Democratic online fundraising behemoth, has accepted these. We know that there's a lax attitude of fraud. And this is where our investigation has become so absolutely essential in the home stretch of this election.
1: All right, quick break. We'll come right back. Is there foreign money coming into our election process? An investigation ongoing in Congress. Our final moments with Congressman Brian Stiles, 1st District, Wisconsin. On the other side, then your calls are coming up.
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1: President Trump is rejecting an Iranian proposal to reopen the Strait of Hormuz. Trump told reporters on the White House lawn today they want to make a deal where they open the strait immediately because they're losing so badly. The Wall Street Journal first reported that Trump had rejected Iran's offer to revive a ceasefire and reopen the Strait of Hormuz. The Iranian foreign minister had said Friday that the choice rests with the United States. He called it a concrete 7-day plan that had been conveyed to the U.S. through mediator Qatar and was ready to start as soon as the U.S. accepts. A major nor'easter is pummeling the East Coast with heavy rain and strong winds. The powerful storm is packing wind gusts near 60 miles per hour and 12-foot waves that threaten coastal flooding. Parts of New York and New Jersey are under a state of emergency, and hundreds of flights have been canceled. PowerOutage.com says over 100,000 customers from Pennsylvania to Rhode Island have lost service already today due to the storm. A new report says El Nino-driven extreme heat could kill nearly 500,000 people worldwide by early next year. Lisa Carton reports.
2: An analysis from the Climate Impact Lab shows the natural climate pattern, which typically increases global temperatures, is fast becoming record-breakingly strong. A team of scientists, economists, and data engineers at the University of Chicago says coupled with global warming, the heat consequences could be devastating. The report estimates the heat from El Nino could take over 450,000 lives between June 2026 and February 2027. The report urges countries to take steps that include ensuring cooling and hydration centers are available and expanding healthcare coverage.
1: College football rolls on today with an upset as Wake Forest defeated 16th-ranked Louisville 30-27. Other finals include number 1 Texas over 14th-ranked Tennessee 20-17, and number 7 Ohio State took care of the University of Illinois 42-19. I'm Rob Martier.
3: Here's the deal. The

0: weaker health systems, the survival rate is about 40%. A second potential measles exposure has been reported in Philadelphia. An individual with measles passed through Philadelphia International Airport on September 13th. This reported case comes after a recent exposure that occurred at Children's Hospital of Philadelphia on September 11th. Nearly 770 cases have been recorded across Pennsylvania so far this year, including 4 measles-related deaths across the country. Measles cases have surpassed 3,000 so far this year, with cases confirmed in 45 states and Washington, D.C. Health Update, I'm Sarah Lee Kessler.
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0: All right, our final moments with our friend Brian Stiles, Congressman, 1st District of Wisconsin, looking into the issue of groups like Act Blue. Is there any foreign influence in terms of money that will be impacting our elections in 43 days? You know, if they're lax, that's one thing. At what point does it cross the line and do you have a criminal referral on their doorstep, do you believe?
1: Well, I don't want to preview our next steps. Everything is on the table. Ultimately, the United States Department of Justice will have to make their own decision if they can prove criminal wrongdoing. We do know that according to New York Times reporting, they intentionally misled Congress. That's according to their own attorney from the documents that came out in the New York Times reporting, followed up on by CNN reporting. So this, we know that there are serious problems occurring at ActBlue. Some of their employees are speaking, and they're speaking to traditionally liberal news media outlets. They are not willing to speak on the record at our hearings or at our depositions. But the United States Department of Justice will make that decision on their own if they can prove criminal wrongdoing of some of these individuals at ActBlue, knowing that the entity is not taking fraud seriously.
0: Are there specific countries that you believe are looking to target American elections? Are you connecting the dots?
1: Well, we know that they have taken donations. For example, when the IP address comes up as Hong Kong, that's documented in our report that we put out last week. It is very easy, of course, to disguise your IP address. And so we're looking into exactly, is there an organization behind this big picture? Or are these single instances? Either way, I believe ActBlue has an obligation to take fraud seriously to prevent these types of foreign donations or illegal donations from being made on their platform in the first place.
0: It's pretty unbelievable. I mean, the idea, I mean, Hong Kong, I've got to imagine that there's a China connection to that. That would be where my first instinct would go. And, you know, for all the talk about Russia, Russia, Russia, that turned out to be a hoax, hoax, hoax, that was even manufactured by taking career, you know, senior intelligence officials in their assessment after the 2016 election, saying that there was no Russian interference, having a meeting with Obama in his White House Oval Office, and then, you know, concluding, I don't like the conclusion of career professionals, I want a different conclusion, because that's what happened there. So, you know, it's rank hypocrisy to begin with. If they're not showing any concern at all. Any Democrats on your panel concerned about it?
1: We do not see the concern as it relates to Act Blue. I think there's a broad understanding of a need to update our campaign finance laws writ large for the digital era. That said, once it comes to the Democratic online fundraising platform Act Blue, Democrats want to look the other way. They don't want to poke the financial monster in the eye at a period of time when millions and millions of dollars is coming into Democratic campaigns and Democratic causes, up to which is now approximately $20 billion since Act Blue was created and founded. And so this is a massive fundraising machine for the Democrats. They don't want to take the Act Blue accusation seriously, although the evidence continues to show that Act Blue has not taken fraud seriously, and that's what we should all be concerned about.
0: All right, Congressman Brian Stiles, appreciate it. 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
0: Hey, you're listening to the best of the Sean Hannity Show. We'll have more of your favorite guests, topics, and memorable moments. That's all coming up. It's 3 years ago, the terrorists murdered more than 1,200 innocent Israelis and took over 250 hostages. And today, as we remember the souls lost on October the 7th, Israel is still under threat from terrorists and anti-Semitic hatred and violence that continues to rise worldwide. Yet a light does shine in the darkness because Christians and Jews, they are coming together to boldly stand with Israel through the International Fellowship of Christians and Jews, Flags of Fellowship movement all across America. On the anniversary of October the 7th attacks, churches, synagogues, universities, communities, they are planting Israeli flags, a powerful declaration that Israel is not alone, and together we can combat the hate, the anti-Semitism, one flag at a time, while supporting the fellowship's life-saving work for all the people in need. 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
2: Your WPG Atlantic City Electric AccuWeather forecast for South Jersey. Tonight, expect strong winds gusting over 50 miles per hour. The sky will be mostly cloudy with intermittent rain. Later transitioning to a steadier rainfall, the temperature will drop to 55 degrees. Tomorrow will be very windy and cool with continued rain. The combination of rain and wind could result in flooding and power outages. The high temperature will reach 61 degrees. I'm AccuWeather meteorologist Jason Caterina on WPG Talk Radio 95.5.
3: Nor'easter is affecting about 40 million people along the East Coast, especially for New York and New Jersey.
4: So far, air travel impact is minimal, but we do expect delays and cancellations to mount as the day goes on and the storm picks up.
3: And that's New York Governor Kathy Hochul. The storm has claimed at least one life after a tree fell on a 56-year-old man in Brooklyn today. President Trump rejects a proposal to reopen the Strait of Hormuz from Iran.
5: The Wall Street Journal says Iran broached the idea of a 7-day pause in fighting in exchange for lifting the U.S. blockade in the Strait of Hormuz. But President Trump reportedly does not want to lift the embargo as the U.S. tries to squeeze Iran's economy.
3: Fox's Madeline Rivera. 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
6: Hi, 25 till the top of the hour. 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Batavia, Illinois. Pay close attention. 2:40 in the morning, a woman looks out the window, sees a flashlight and a shadow outside her window. Police identify the guy in the backyard, a registered sex offender. Military court convicted this guy in 2024. Now, he had taken a sailor's key card, let himself into her bedroom, watched her sleep. He never met the woman in Batavia. He sees this woman on social media. Okay. What does he do then? He goes to research the woman who's on social media and finds her home address on social media, because you got these data brokers. They will sell your personal information, where you live, what your phone number is, where you work, everything about you, where you've ever lived, all of your relatives, all of it. And for about $2, people are buying this information. You can search and on these database websites and say, oh, I'm recent millionaire widows or widowers, and find them and then target them for fraud. This is where you've got to pay attention to protect your name and identity and prevent these people from finding you. 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They sell this information for next to nothing. They have no idea who they're selling it to or what their purpose might be. Then Incogni will constantly and continually check to make sure that your name stay off these databases. 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In a minute, we're going to talk to my dear friend, Judge Jeanine Pirro. Now, you know, she's the U.S. attorney now for the District of Columbia. And she had a presser today with Brooke Rollins and Robert F. Kennedy Jr. You know, we read this story last week. I hardly can comprehend such real bizarre evil, because I think if you hurt an animal, it's evil. There's no other way to put it. And anyway, and this person having sex with an animal, I mean, it's so disgusting. I can't even comprehend the level of depravity that's in play here. But anyway, this meeting brought together the DOJ, USDA officials to identify, refer, prosecute cases now on a federal level, which I'm really happy about. And, you know, it builds on a broader Trump administration effort in 2026 that they had targeting puppy mills and dog fighting and Chronic Animal Welfare Act. I mean, these stories pop up quite a bit. And by the way, Jeanine and I often talk about our love of animals. I mean, she's had plenty of dogs. I'm getting my new dog after it's finished with its training. She recently adopted, I don't know why, beagles. She either likes beagles or those super big giant poodles, which are unbelievable. They run around like crazy people. But anyway, she loves animals. She's framed this animal cruelty as a precursor also to human violence. If you see young kids and teenagers that mistreat animals, it's usually consistent

0: with behavior that will manifest itself towards humans later in life. That is a common phenomenon. Anyway, Judge Pirro joins us now. She is the U.S. Attorney for D.C. My friend, how are you? Welcome back.
1: I miss you, Sean. And, you know, it's true. I do. I have 6 rescues. And you always said my poodles were real dogs, but they are wonderful. But I decided after I heard about the abuse at Richland Farms from Laura Trump and Lori Simmons from the Big Dog Ranch that I would get involved. And, of course, I got 2 beagles. And, you know, Sean, I always say I didn't rescue these animals. They rescued me. And what is happening now in the Trump administration, and I'm so proud to be a part of it, is the president is cognizant of the fact that so much needs to be done. As you said so well, animal cruelty is very much a precursor to violence against humans. And you know, the problem is a lot of people think that animal cruelty is nothing more than a footnote. It is a crime. And too often, it's a gateway crime where people who torture animals don't stop there. They're dogfighting rings. They deal in firearms, narcotics, illegal gambling, as well as violence. And at this presser today that we had with Secretary Rollins, Agriculture, and Health and Human Services, Secretary Kennedy, I spoke about the fact that right now, in the District of Columbia, I have 20 cases that involve animal cruelty, which apparently is as many as the whole United States Attorney's offices have in the United States. I don't know why. Maybe I love animals like crazy. But my cases involve shooting animals. They involve punching animals, breaking their orbital bones, stepping on them, killing them. And I think it's time for people to recognize that I'm at the end of the game. We're going to have USDA who's going to inspect and identify, and then we're going to have the OIG who's going to report from USDA, and they're going to get us these prosecutors, and I'm going to jail them. And the problem right now is that they see this as not a real crime, when in truth it is one of the most violent crimes we can see. And now we've got this historic collaboration, a crackdown between the USDA, the U.S. Attorney's offices, and it's very simple. We're going to use the teeth of the criminal justice system to protect animals, and we're going to make sure that defendants and judges, and Sean, make no mistake, we've got to educate the judges. The judges are like, and I'm looking at some of these cases, 20 days. No, that's not enough, Judge. You know, and this is like I did with domestic violence. You know, you think that, oh, he strangled her. Hey, there's 800% chance if he strangles her again, he's going to kill her. So we've got to educate judges who may not think that this is as serious as it is. And I'm very proud to be a part of this. And I wanted to share it with you, Sean. You're the first person I thought of.
0: I really appreciate it. I mean, we've had a long-term friendship going back, you know, forever. And so in spite of public media poll, why do these public, you know, keyboard anonymous warriors not in their basement, you know, try to create trouble all the time? You've always been a good friend of this program and a friend of mine. You know, we've been covering stories on this program. I'm going to tell you the story about Snuggles. And it's a 110-pound Anatolian shepherd dog. And this dog, about a year ago, so you have two veterans, Jennifer and her husband, and Snuggles, there was an incident. And the incident was a provoked incident, a first bite incident with a family member who admits that they were provoking the dog. And the person wants the dog returned to the family. I mean, in other words, the victim in this case. So anyway, it was an isolated, provoked event. You know, there's certain things you don't do with dogs. You don't take their bone. You know, you don't pull their ears. You don't mistreat them. And the person admitted that they provoked what happened. It was a one-time thing. They took the dog away. The ruling is they're going to euthanize this dog. For a year, we've been trying to help this family get their dog back. They have like 6 acres or 7 acres. It's not like they don't have a big piece of property. The dog never leaves the property. And the dog has been held ever since in an animal care center and is awaiting, you know, its death date. I mean, they're going to kill this dog for nothing.
1: Where is this?
0: I don't understand that.
1: What state?
0: That's Arizona.
1: What?
0: Arizona. I know. It makes no sense. And, you know, this audience has gotten very, very involved in the case. And we want Snuggles returned to 2 American heroes. This dog was a service dog, was in Iraq and Afghanistan, for crying out loud.

0: see, here we go. I want to help. I want to get involved in this, Sean, because I'm sick and tired. You know, sometimes you got dogs who, you get dogs who are big so that they can protect you. And you know what? They are animals, and sometimes things happen. But at the same time, if this is a couple, they're both veterans. Is that what you're telling me?
1: Yeah, they're both veterans. And this dog literally, you know, is needed by the husband because, you know, he came back with a lot of stress issues. It's a family member that's been taken away from them.
0: Well, you know what? I'm going to try to find out.
1: I'll get you all the information. How's that? If you can help, if we can help Snuggles, that would be great.
0: I'm going to try. Look, you know, what we need is we need to make sure that we're not just a one man or a one lane kind of operation. There are some cases that deserve prosecution and some cases where the dogs, we can seize them, but some need to go back. And I'm happy to help with this. But in any event, I think that what we've got now is the opportunity through the president to be able to get USDA and get the OIG and get the Department of Justice involved. And I'm over here. It's an old game, and I'm back in it because I believe that these animals...
1: You're back in it because you wouldn't take my phone call. Let's be blunt. That's an inside joke for people that have no clue what we're talking about. If you could help with this, it would be amazing. But also, it's very important that people know you cannot abuse animals. If you do, that there's going to be a price to pay. Period.
0: Yep,
1: I don't get this creepy stuff with people and animals. I really don't. People that are either mean to them, you know, this. Did you read that story about this woman having sex with a dog? Good grief.
0: You know what? It's disgusting. But I see more often when I analyze all my cases, in a domestic violence case, the abuser will take the animal of the victim and kill the animal, throw the animal out of the window, shoot an animal.
1: Oh, my word.
0: A beautiful dog, took it into an alley, shot it three times. And the defense is trying to say that the statute doesn't prevent the killing of animals. I mean, in Washington, you can bring up the craziest offenses and they take them seriously. But we're trying to make sure that, you know, this case is a case that will end up in a serious conviction with some serious time once we educate the judges to the danger and the proclivities that arise from these kinds of cases. But
1: well, that's what makes you a dear friend and the best. You've always had a heart of gold. We love you. Janine Pirro, you're doing a great job, by the way, and we're very proud of you. Keep it up, and please stay in touch with us. Come on the show as often as you can. And when you're down here over the winter, we'd love for you to do the podcast. Yeah.
0: Going to see you. Definitely.
1: All right. Here. Look forward to it. All right, Judge Pirro, thank you. 800-941-SEAN is our number. Dan is in my free state of Florida. Dan, what's going on? Glad you called.
2: Sean, I just want to thank you so much personally for being the voice of reason in America. Thank God.
1: I'm trying my best. I'm worried the people, you know, are too complacent heading into this midterm. I really am very, very concerned about it.
2: I agree 100%. This is just it's an onslaught that you never thought would happen, ever. I mean, this is something that just came out of the blue. And just the fact that people agree with this, I mean, some people, it just shows you how this is so imperative that we go out and vote. There's just no question. We can't let the nuts run the insane asylum. It's over. It's just insane.
1: We better take it seriously. 43 days. Early voting has already started in some states like the Commonwealth of Virginia. Real quick, Jeff in Vegas. Jeff, you're on the Sean Hannity Show.
3: Guys, I just wanted to point out that last week, I think you missed, slightly missed, a point how the DSA really wants to change our country. So they want to go from, they want to fundamentally change the country from where we've been governed by a 250-year-old document that millions of people have died to preserve, to being governed by a neurotic, crazy party that it has no sense of history. So that's what I wanted to point out. It's a fundamental.
1: Well, it's a good point, but there's a million ways you can say it. And when I say they want to shred the Constitution, we have constitutional order. We are a constitutional republic. And if you eliminate, you know, just letting a party get rid of our get rid of the Senate, our ability to choose a president, pack in the courts, eliminating all rule of law and implementing, you know,

0: open borders and amnesty for illegals and defunding the Department of War. And that would be a death sentence for our country. Our geopolitical foes would love it. Abolish prisons, police, public ownership of corporations, then their new Green Deal, $212 trillion disaster. We won't survive it. The country will not be able to recover if that ever gets implemented. That's what's on the ballot. Just a few, you know, short weeks here. I hope people are paying attention, man. I really do. Jeff, appreciate you. 800-941-SEAN if you want to be a part of the program.
1: Times of conflict or peace, we keep our law enforcement and military personnel in our prayers. And we ask you, the members of Hannity Nation, to do the same. God bless them. Sean Hannity.
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0: You know, born on America's darkest day, 9/11/01, the Tunnel to Towers Foundation, they have been helping American heroes ever since. Heroes like U.S. Army Sergeant Mario Nelson. He served in the National Guard and then volunteered at Ground Zero after the 9/11 attacks. Later, Mario enlisted full-time in the Army, was deployed to Iraq. And then Mario sadly made the ultimate sacrifice. He was killed by a rocket-propelled grenade. Sadly, Mario left behind his wife, Mecca, their daughter, Mia. And after his death, Mecca began helping others heal from grief and trauma. And the Tunnel to Towers Foundation recognized the sacrifice of this family and were able, because of your generosity, to provide Mecca and Mia with a mortgage-free home. 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
3: President Trump is rejecting an Iranian proposal to reopen the Strait of Hormuz. Trump told reporters on the White House lawn today they want to make a deal where they open the strait immediately because they're losing so badly. The Wall Street Journal first reported that Trump had rejected Iran's offer to revive a ceasefire and reopen the Strait of Hormuz. The Iranian foreign minister had said Friday that the choice rests with the United States. He called it a concrete 7-day plan that had been conveyed to the U.S. through mediator Qatar and was ready to start as soon as the U.S. accepts. A major nor'easter is pummeling the East Coast with heavy rain and strong winds. The powerful storm is packing wind gusts near 60 miles per hour and 12-foot waves that threaten coastal flooding. Parts of New York and New Jersey are under a state of emergency, and hundreds of flights have been canceled. PowerOutage.com says over 100,000 customers from Pennsylvania to Rhode Island have lost service already today due to the storm. A new report says El Nino-driven extreme heat could kill nearly 500,000 people worldwide by early next year. Lisa Carton reports.
4: An analysis from the Climate Impact Lab shows the natural climate pattern, which typically increases global temperatures, is fast becoming record-breakingly strong. A team of scientists, economists, and data engineers at the University of Chicago says coupled with global warming, the heat consequences could be devastating. The report estimates the heat from El Nino could take over 450,000 lives between June 2026 and February 2027. The report urges countries to take steps that include ensuring cooling and hydration centers are available and expanding healthcare coverage.
3: College football rolls on today with an upset as Wake Forest defeated 16th-ranked Louisville 30-27. Other finals include number 1 Texas over 14th-ranked Tennessee 20-17, and number 7 Ohio State took care of the University of Illinois 42-19. I'm Rob Martier.
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5: Anthropic is releasing a new AI model it claims is its safest yet. Here's Tammy Trujillo.
6: The company revealed its new Opus 5.5, which it says is a faster, cheaper version of its flagship Claude AI model. It also says it's the safest AI and is less likely to take actions that can't be undone or act outside the limits it was given, nor will it answer questions about hacking, biology, and AI research, or any requests that are flagged for misuse. Anthropic says Opus 5.5 will also cost 40% less to operate, with cheaper versions to be released in the next few weeks.
5: The hacking group Shiny Hunters says they've breached the FBI and stolen data on a large number of federal workers. The agency says it's investigating the claim. Reuters says that Shiny Hunters allegedly targeted the agency in response to a recent FBI announcement regarding the group's methods. And Apple reportedly is looking to develop a fitness tracker with no screen. Bloomberg says the company is still at the drawing board but wants to compete with Whoop. Tech Report, I'm Mark Mayfield.
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0: right, that's going to wrap things up for today. We got a great, great Hannity tonight, 9 Eastern on the Fox News channel. A lot of ground to cover. 43 days to the most important midterm in our lives. Senator Ted Cruz. We have Jack Keane. We have Nancy Grace. We have Larry Elder. We have Riley Gaines. We have news you'll never get from the legacy media mob, the abusively biased and corrupt media. So we'll get to all of that. What is at stake in 43 days? What does it mean for your individual state? And how important is it that you involve yourself in this race? In my view, I don't know. It's all on the line. Their stated agenda should put a chill down everyone's spine, in my humble opinion. Anyway, we'll have all that tonight. Set your DVR, Hannity, 9 Eastern on Fox. We'll see you tonight. We'll be back here tomorrow. And as always, thank you for making this show possible. 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Don't forget, catch The Sean Hannity Show weekdays right here on this station. And stay tuned for more right after the latest news. 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
4: A nor'easter and a full moon. I'm Carmen Roberts, Fox News. A powerful nor'easter is slamming the East Coast from North Carolina to New England, and it's going to get worse with the full moon, which will cause higher tides. And now word that a person has died from the storm after a tree fell on a man in Brooklyn. New York Governor Kathy Hochul's warning residents.
5: It's ferocious, and it needs to be taken seriously.
4: And this is the most powerful storm to hit the area since Superstorm Sandy.
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4: Fox Weather meteorologist Jane Minara has more on the storm.
6: Heavy band of rain lifting up into southern New England has prompted a flash flood warning for parts of southern Massachusetts, where we are expecting to pick up our biggest rain totals, upwards of 3 to 5 inches of rain through the duration of this storm. Top winds, 30 to 40 mile per hour gusts. Nantucket earlier today gusted in the 60s. A little further down south into the Jersey Shore, we have a northerly wind at the Jersey Shore that will persist as we head into tonight, but unfortunately expecting another high tide to arrive anywhere between 8 o'clock tonight and 10 p.m. up through New England. Major flooding expected yet again, where we will see that compounding effect of the wind and the waves.
4: And the storm is causing travel delays and power outages as well.
7: It made its turn to the west, so it will track parallel with the Hawaiian Islands. We expect a lot more rain to come in, and that is a big concern on the Big Island, also in Maui as well.
4: Well, that was Robert Ray talking about Hurricane Nolo, which is heading towards Hawaii with 100 mile an hour winds. And the other hurricane in the Pacific is Hurricane Polo, 145 mile an hour winds. 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
8: Temperatures being 30 degrees above average.
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4: In Tennessee, the SEC football crowd at Neyland Stadium went wild with cheers as Air Force One flew over the stadium. President Trump arrived at the game before the kickoff of the first Tennessee-Texas meeting since 1969, and the Longhorns beat the Vols 20-17. In the meantime, President Trump is cheering his three-day state visit with Chinese President Xi in D.C., even though it ended without any major agreements. Fox's Steve Harrigan reports.
10: They were able to extend the tariff truce for several months. He was able to show himself as an equal to the superpower on the world stage, being met on the tarmac, not according to protocol, having a state dinner.

0: in his honor. And also no surprises about Taiwan, this $14 billion military package to Taiwan, still delayed by President Trump, who's called it a important bargaining chip in the future. So a lot of wins for President Xi, but most of all, the ship is still sailing smoothly between China and the U.S.
1: And this says President Trump urges the presidents of Ukraine and Russia to make a deal.
2: President Donald Trump urging both sides to make a deal to end this war. It, of course, follows his meeting with President Zelensky earlier this week at the U.N. General Assembly.
3: I want him to settle with Putin, and I want Putin to settle with him.
2: And Moscow and Kyiv exchanged drone strikes. In Ukraine, at least four people were killed. Homes, kindergarten, university, and energy infrastructure were damaged. While in Russia, Ukrainian strikes targeted oil refineries and industrial sites. During his speech Wednesday, Zelensky urged countries at the UN to cut off Russia's revenue through sanctions and trade restrictions. Russian Foreign Minister Sergei Lavrov addressed the UN defending the war and taking aim at Western countries. He later met with Germany's foreign minister, who last month accused Russia of attempting to target a Ukrainian cargo plane with a drone at an airport in eastern Germany.
1: Fox's Stephanie Bennett reporting from London. And I'm Carmen Roberts, and this is Fox News.
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0: Leading to a steadier rainfall, the temperature will drop to 55 degrees. Tomorrow will be very windy and cool with continued rain. The combination of rain and wind could result in flooding and power outages. The high temperature will reach 61 degrees. I'm AccuWeather meteorologist Jason Caterina on WWPG Talk Radio 95.5.
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0: like to see Medicare for all get a vote in the House and in the Senate?
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1: Right, thanks, Scott Shannon. 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It is 800-941-SEAN if you want to be a part of the program. Joining us now, former Speaker of the House, Newt Gingrich. Remember, he has put out a series of five podcasts, how Republicans can shock the world in just 42 short days. And Mr. Speaker, we're bringing you on every week. Are you still where you were?
2: Well, I think it's possible to win, but I think it's gotten harder because I think that the kind of disciplined approach I suggest in my five podcasts have not exactly been followed by the president, who I think is all over the place. But on the other hand, the Democrats continues to give us, you know, gift after gift. I mean, they are so far to the left. They are so strange in their values. They're so clearly anti-American that what's happening is many Americans who are not happy with, say, the price of gasoline, then think about, but do you really want a future where Chuck Schumer's in charge or where you have a bunch of radical weirdos in charge? And then they come back to us. And so I think this is still very much up in the air. And I think we still have a chance to keep the House and the Senate, but it's going to be a real fight. And we have to win the argument that the future they represent is dramatically worse than whatever is irritating people.
1: Why do you say it's gotten harder? Because that's not what you were saying last week.
2: Because I think in the last week, we have not seen any kind of disciplined effort by the president to communicate where we're going or what we're doing. And we have not seen the kind of changes that would lead people to feel better and more secure about the price of living. I mean, the potential to win on these things is huge. Every time a Democrat says they are for Medicare for all, we should communicate that means they're for health care to no one, because a government-run national system, which is what they're describing, would be unbelievably bad. It would leave, if you look at the British version, would leave millions of people without adequate care, would cost an enormous amount of money, the largest tax increase in history, and in the end would be a disaster. But we have to be prepared to go right at them and make that kind of a case. And I don't sense that we're making as much of a principled case as much as there's sort of a series of cheap shot campaigns that go after individual Democrats on their particular values. I also think, frankly, to be candid, I don't think it helps our case that left-wing big government socialists with weird values are unacceptable when the president goes and says nice things about Mondami. Mondami's not going to be a great mayor. The president ought to be very clear about that.

0: Montgomery's a disaster. His policies are going to bankrupt New York City. And, you know, that kind of thing just totally confuses our base.
1: Yeah, well, I'm telling you right now, it is... I kind of understand that. I think Donald Trump's being Donald Trump by doing that. I'm going to play in the next hour his speech before the UN, because I don't think most people saw it today. If he goes on the campaign trail and stays that on message and that discipline as he was today at the UN, I think that goes a long way to showing people, number one, all that he's accomplished that nobody ever talks about. And also, you know, why the world needs strength at this particular moment in history. What did you think?
0: Well, look, I agree with you. If he could slow down and actually stay on the same message for 5 or 6 weeks, he can move the whole country. I just did a piece for Gingrich 360 on the Greenland Agreement, which is, you know, Donald Trump just brought under American supervision more land than the entire Louisiana purchase that Thomas Jefferson made. Think about that. The largest single increase of American ability to control things was just signed by Donald Trump. No war, no payments. He negotiated an agreement with both Denmark and Greenland. It's an enormous historic achievement. You can go through place by place. But then you look at them again. I'm being really candid. Maybe I'm too candid for radio, but you're an old friend. We shouldn't be cutting any kind of a deal with the Houthis. We should annihilate them. We should be totally on the side of the Saudis.
1: Should he be annihilating them now? Should we be getting in deeper now, or should we wait till after the election?
0: No, now. I'm doing a piece for the New York Sun, arguing for a victory strategy in Iran, and it starts with a very simple premise, which, again, you get this, he's willing to meet with the president of Iran. Well, let me tell you something. The guy has now been, since 1979, chanting death to America. I don't think we ought to meet with him. And if he's also been killing Americans and methodically trying to build a nuclear weapon, I don't think we ought to meet with him. I think we ought to recognize this is a mortal enemy who will destroy the United States if he gets a chance. Now, but again, I'm a hardliner. I grew up in the shadow of World War II, where unconditional surrender was our position. And I grew up in the Cold War, where we understood the Soviet Union was our enemy, and we were going to methodically contain them until we defeated them. And I think it's our national establishment is so totally confused about reality that we need to get our head locked down and understand there is no deal with the Iranian dictatorship that will work. None. And therefore, sooner or later, we have to replace the dictatorship if we want to live in a world where American cities are not a danger.
1: Well, I think the agenda is clear. I think the choice part of the election is clear. You know, I'm not sure people are really embracing the fact that the Atlanta Fed just predicted growth at 5.1% for the third quarter. That is massive, more than twice any quarter that Joe Biden had, or that the census data pointed out Hispanic black poverty now at an all-time low, or incomes for the lowest 25%, you know, rose to the highest level ever, or median income rose to 87,600, or, you know, people's, you know, 80 records of the stock market. The borders are closed, the largest tax cuts in history, the need to prevent Iran from getting a nuclear weapon. Yeah, short term, you know, downside has been higher gas prices, but it's still not impacting the economy the way the media would have you believe. These are not stories the legacy media, Mr. Speaker, will ever tell people.
0: Right. So we ought to have 5 straight days of Donald Trump explaining the economy. And then we ought to have 5 straight days of Donald Trump explaining that he's not going to give up an American city to an Iranian nuclear weapon. And then we ought to have 5 straight days of Latino and African-American leaders who are grateful and excited about the fact that things actually are literally better than they have ever been. But if you can't expect our opponents in the elite media, and let's be clear, they are our opponents. They're against us. They want to defeat

0: this. So you can't expect them to do any of this. And that's why you need, I think, to have the White House have a much more disciplined and a much more solution-oriented series of communications. And frankly, getting off on junk, you know, how are you going to name Lake Ontario, stuff like that, is a total distraction and actually weakens the president and weakens the Republican Party.
1: I don't think it helps to be fighting the media now. He can do whatever he wants in 43 days. But did you see the speech at the UN today? If he brings that level of discipline on the road with him, I think it would pay huge dividends. And look, there's a couple of advantages we have. We have a money advantage, which is never the case with Republicans. We have another advantage. These are uncharted waters because the left is insane and crazy. And, you know, the DSA policy is what it is. And that is now the intellectual base of this new Democratic radicalized party. I think running against that gives them an opportunity. But it doesn't mean it's a slam dunk. So are you telling the president the things you're telling me?
0: Well, I'm trying to get across that this is the way we have to operate. And as you well know, because you know him better than I do, yeah, he often listens. He doesn't necessarily obey. But look, the bigger question for the American people is simple. You have a series of Democratic candidates who are deeply anti-American. You have a series of Democratic candidates whose values are so radical that they would create a country you would not recognize. And you have

0: articles, I think, for the first time in modern times, as an example. And there are a whole series of these kind of breakthroughs where you're seeing us approach affordability in a very direct way to make it possible for people to have more spending money and to have lower costs. And at the same time, you're seeing a number of very creative steps, such as the program to give every young person a savings account to get them into a free market capitalist society, literally from birth. And you're seeing some very successful people like Michael Dell get involved in, with his personal money, writing a check and at no cost to the taxpayer, helping hundreds of thousands of young people have a better future. So there is a huge positive story to tell. There is a huge negative story to tell. But because the elite media will never help us and will always oppose us, those stories have to be told by the Trump White House and by Republican candidates with a kind of almost a mind-numbing constant repetition. And you break through by constant repetitive reminder.
1: Well, I think that that is the message, and that's also the lesson that we learned, you know, from you back in, you know, 2014. I mean, that was the big lesson that we learned. And I think that, you know, if you run a positive campaign, you can shock the world. I don't know. I just hear more pessimism in your voice. I don't like it, but I take everything you say seriously because I've watched you operate all these years, and I know.
0: I'm not pessimistic. I'm frustrated. If the president wants to, he can be the most effective communicator in modern times. He can focus. He can steer your point about his speech today. He can stay disciplined, stay on message. And if he does, he is going to dramatically change the outcome almost within a week of starting to do it. But he has to decide that he is willing to stay disciplined and to stay focused. And I see no evidence yet that he's willing to do that. I mean, I'm probably being too honest and open saying all this stuff publicly.
1: Well, what's the good of not being honest and open? I mean, when have you ever had a filter in your life? Let's be blunt here.
0: Sometimes I'm a little cautious about getting the president too mad at me. I don't mind him.
1: I don't mind sharing a strategy. In 2016, you would tell the president things privately twice. And if he didn't listen the two times you told him privately, you'd just say it publicly on my shows. And then he'd hear it again.
0: You might relate that to where we are right now.
1: All right. So in other words, you've already told him twice privately, and now you're telling it publicly. I got it.
0: Right.
1: Look, at the end of the day, he does have this incredible, unique ability to rise to the occasion. And it's just when he decides to do it. I thought he had a great convention in Dallas. I did. Do I wish it was less jokes, more seriousness, more on message? Yeah, but it wasn't damaging in the sense that it was Trump being Trump.
0: I thought, and you and I, of course, were both there together. I thought that it absolutely, for the hardcore, it was really important. And I hope we'll start a pattern of doing it every 4 years, because I think it's great to communicate to the country. There really are two teams. You're not just voting for individuals, but you're voting for which team do you want to have lead America. And I think when people across the country think about how really bad and anti-American and weird the big government socialists are, I think that, you know, whether you are somebody who's trying to pretend the Democratic candidate in North Carolina or like Ossoff in Georgia, you know, they're pretending. But the truth is, they're all weird, left-wing, big government socialists. And you know it because on the opening day, they're going to give power to people whose values are not Georgia. They're not North Carolina. The truth is, they're not almost anywhere in the country.
1: I think you're right. And they will give in to the real power structure of the Democratic Party. Mr. Speaker, appreciate you being with us. Thank you, sir.
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1: You know, born on America's darkest day, 9/11/01, the Tunnel to Towers Foundation, they have been helping American heroes ever since. Heroes like U.S. Army Sergeant Mario

0: Nelson. He served in the National Guard and then volunteered at Ground Zero after the 9/11 attacks. Later, Mario enlisted full-time in the Army, was deployed to Iraq. And then Mario sadly made the ultimate sacrifice. He was killed by a rocket-propelled grenade. Sadly, Mario left behind his wife, Mecca, their daughter, Mia. And after his death, Mecca began helping others heal from grief and trauma. And the Tunnel to Towers Foundation recognized the sacrifice of this family and were able, because of your generosity, to provide Mecca and Mia with a mortgage-free home. 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
1: Hey, it's Ben Ferguson, and I got to tell you, the midterm elections, they're really heating up, and congressional control and President Trump's agenda hang in the balance. 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
4: Over 40 million people on the Northeast Coast are feeling the impact of a major storm. Coastal areas of New York and New Jersey are under a state of emergency as a powerful nor'easter lashes the Northeast. Hundreds of flights have been canceled as winds in the region gust over 60 miles an hour and flooded roads make driving treacherous. PowerOutage.com says more than 100,000 customers from Pennsylvania to Rhode Island have lost service because of the nor'easter. President Trump is rejecting an Iranian proposal to reopen the Strait of Hormuz. Trump told reporters on the White House lawn today they want to make a deal where they open the strait immediately because they're losing so badly. The Iranian foreign minister said Friday that the choice rests with the United States. The Pennsylvania Department of Health announced Friday that 55 new measles cases have been reported in the state. More from Lisa Carton.
5: Officials said that 890 measles cases had been confirmed across 39 counties in the state so far for the year. The outbreak has resulted in 173 hospitalizations statewide and 4 measles-related deaths. Less than 1% of cases have occurred in people vaccinated against measles. State data shows 31% of cases in Pennsylvania are among people younger than 18. I'm Lisa Carton.
4: California authorities may have uncovered a new serial killer. Rich Cassone with details.
6: The Santa Clara district attorney says a man led police to 2 male bodies after telling them he had murdered someone. Deputy District Attorney Michael Gadeberg told SF Gate that although there are only 2 victims, it looks like the start of a possible serial killer case. He said he was grateful the man turned himself in before it continued. The 28-year-old suspect has been charged with 2 counts of murder. I'm Rich Cassone.
4: Madonna is returning to the MTV Video Music Awards for the first time in over 20 years. The awards show will be held Sunday in Los Angeles with Snoop Dogg hosting. The Video Music Awards will air live Sunday night on MTV, CBS, and Paramount+. I'm Rob Martier.
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0: America's darkest day, 9/11/01, the Tunnel to Towers Foundation. Now they have spent years honoring American heroes. In this 25th anniversary year of September the 11th, the foundation continues this great commitment to those that put their lives on the line for others, for our country, for our communities, and reminding families all across the country that it's their service, courage, sacrifice that should never and will never be forgotten. Now, when a first responder or military service member does not come home and young children are left behind, the Tunnel to Towers Foundation will pay off the family mortgage. The number two, the letter T.org, the letter T, the number two, the letter T.org for the Tunnel to Towers Foundation.
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2: Your WPG Atlantic City Electric AccuWeather forecast for South Jersey. Tonight, expect strong winds gusting over 50 miles per hour. The sky will be mostly cloudy with intermittent rain. Later transitioning to a steadier rainfall, the temperature will drop to 55 degrees. Tomorrow will be very windy and cool with continued rain. The combination of rain and wind could result in flooding and power outages. The high temperature will reach 61 degrees. I'm AccuWeather meteorologist Jason Caterina on WPG Talk Radio 95.5.
3: Stevens, a major nor'easter still impacting millions from the tri-state area all the way up into New England.
4: Heavy band of rain lifting up into southern New England has prompted a flash flood warning for parts of southern Massachusetts, where we are expecting to pick up our biggest rain totals, upwards of 3 to 5 inches of rain through the duration of this storm. Top winds, 30 to 40 mile per hour gusts. Nantucket earlier today gusted in the 60s.
3: Fox Weather's Jay Minar. President Trump weighing in on this week's meeting with China's leader Xi Jinping, and on whether the issue of Taiwan was discussed.
5: Right now it's, fine. It's just moving along. But we didn't spend a lot of time talking about Taiwan. He understands very much how I feel.
3: And the president sharing that with reporters earlier today. 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
6: From ABC News, Tech Trends. Meta is hoping its charm will charm AI users. Among the announcements of new virtual reality and smart glasses at the recent Meta Connect event, Mark Zuckerberg pulled out a device that looked a bit like a Tamagotchi, those little digital pets. He calls it the Muse Charm. Zuckerberg says it would allow users to talk with Muse, Meta's AI agent, by just touching the fingerprint scanner. No other details, including the price, but Zuckerberg says it should be available for the holidays. Microsoft also rolling out some new hardware, the smallest of its Surface devices. The Surface Pro 12 tablet and the Surface Laptop 13 getting a power boost with new processors. And a Chinese automaker is the latest to unveil speedy delivery of power to electric vehicles. Geely Autos introduced technology that can charge an EV from 10% to 70% in just 5 minutes. With Tech Trends, I'm Brian Clark, ABC News.
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4: We're paying attention, especially in the U.S. Senate, some high-profile Senate races. I went through a list of some of these horrible, horrible candidates that the Democrats are running. We've had good news polling-wise as it relates to the, you know, Susan Collins is doing well in Maine. Telefrico, you know, now trying to walk back his more moderate position on trans rights. He can't figure out where he stands and why that's even considered a race. I think in the end it will not be. But anyway, we have that going on. We're paying very close attention to Ohio and Iowa and Alaska. I told you about this big story coming out of Alaska. It's actually pretty shocking. I mean, this is now the second Senate candidate. Troy Jackson in Maine has a pretty vile, vicious, horrible temper. And now we're hearing the same thing about the Dan Sullivan's opponent. And it's not pretty. I mean, the things that she is saying, and even the New York Times wrote a big article about it, which I think surprised a lot of people. So El Sayed was in at Michigan, and go blue, and a student confronted him over his Iranian stance. Pretty tense exchange. You know, do you stand with us? He can barely take a stand. He won't condemn the IRGC, saying he stands for freedom, but we shouldn't be in the business of regime change. Well, if they're the number one state sponsor of terror and they chant death to America and death to Israel, and, you know, they're funding and fomenting terror around the world and killing Americans, I think it's, you know, regime change is not going to break anybody's heart that I know. Here's Abdul El Sayed running against Republican Mike Rogers in Michigan.
6: I wanted to ask if you stand unequivocally against the IRGC, against the Islamic Republic of Iran that has killed 50,000 protesters, Abdul. I haven't heard anything from you about the protesters, Abdul. Please.
7: I appreciate your question and thank you. One can stand in solidarity with freedom and democracy movements. But my worry is when one decides that we are going to go in and take out the leadership of a foreign government. Because here's what happens. A lot of times that frustration gets used to justify corporate interests that have a real stake in the natural resources in a particular country. See what I mean? So when it comes down to it, I will always stand for and with democratic movements, always. But I also don't believe that we were in the right to go to war to topple the government of Iran. It was not our responsibility to do it. It is the responsibility of the people of Iran to decide what their leadership should look like.
4: Now, if it's not bad enough, football in Michigan, go blue. Okay, a couple of years ago, they were the national champions. They usually have a very good team. And anyway, so it's, I mean, they got the biggest stadium of any college football team in the entire country. That's how big it is in Michigan. I've been there on football Saturdays, and it's insane. Absolutely insane. But, you know, the kids seem to like it. And he's the guy that, you know, said football's too violent and all this stuff. Then he does an ad of him throwing a football, acting like he's a tough guy. This idiot goes to Michigan and blames Michigan football for disrupting the housing supply. This guy, on top of everything else, being radical, extreme, insane, and, you know, best friends with Hassan Piker, that the

0: street should run red with capitalist blood, and we deserve 9/11. Now he's lecturing kids at Michigan University about football, which they love in Michigan. Listen.
1: On the supply side, yes, build more housing, but you also got to make sure that that current housing that's available is available to people who want to live in it. But the problem with that is this. We are a tourist destination. You know why we're a tourist destination? Football Saturdays. So there's a lot of folks who have extra capital to spend, will use a corporation like Airbnb and Vrbo, will buy a housing unit that should have been affordable or available for somebody like you, and then they take it off the market, which artificially depresses the supply of housing.
0: Now, my senator, Rick Scott, here in the Free State of Florida, put out a video, and it's socialism is never the answer. And he's calling on Congress. Now, the president has cut regulations the most ever cut by any single president in history. And he's saying to cut more regulations to allow our money to go even further, which I completely agree with. And he'll join us in a second. But here's this special video he put out.
2: We believe that housing is far too expensive.
3: I agree with him. Housing is completely unaffordable. But his socialist policies are not the answer. Socialism never is. One of the key pillars of the American dream is owning a home. But unfortunately, that is quickly becoming out of reach for so many Americans. The U.S. housing market has reached its lowest affordability level in history. The government has inserted themselves so far into the housing market that even a starter home is nearly impossible to afford. 50 years ago, an entire household could be supported on one paycheck. Today, it takes two if folks can even swing that. Wages are barely keeping up with the cost of living. Before I became governor of Florida, foreclosures were through the roof and new construction stopped. So, we made some big changes, got government out of the way, reduced taxes and fees. And guess what? Our housing market flourished because of it. By the time I finished as governor, you couldn't see the Miami skyline because there were so many cranes building new condos. The cost of housing today isn't the free market failing, but the government failing the people and their free market. Washington has a spending problem, and it's robbing the American people blind through inflation. So it's time for Congress to take a step back, cut the regulations, and allow hardworking Americans' money to go a lot further. Let's get to work.
0: And joining us now, he is my senator, great state of Florida, the Free State of Florida. We have Senator Rick Scott with us. Senator, great to have you back. How are you, sir?
4: Sean, it's great to be with you. And you're right. These candidates, these Democrat socialist candidates are crazy. We have great candidates. As long as we get our message out, I think we're going to have a great November.
0: All right. If we look at the races that I'm talking about, starting with Alaska, Michigan, Iowa, Ohio, Texas, New Hampshire, North Carolina, Georgia. You know, I look, every state's important. I mean, I'm not even taking South Carolina for granted. I'm not taking Arkansas with Tom Cotton for granted. I'm not taking our state of Florida and Ashley Moody for granted. Everybody has to get out and vote. I mean, you know, polls don't mean a damn thing. If anything, this cycle, they've been proven to be disastrous.
4: Well, you know, I put out a video about what's important to Americans. It's the thing about I grew up in public housing, single mom, and I could afford to go to college. I could afford to buy a house after Ann and I got married. I could afford this stuff. And so Republicans and Democrats have caused the cost of living to go up. Trump is busting his butt to get the cost of living down. But Congress is the one that passes the budget. If we want to actually help people in this country get the cost of living down, we got to balance a budget. We got to help Trump reduce regulation. We got to focus on the most important thing for every family is help them get a job. So when our candidates focus on those issues, we win. And because the Democrats, I mean, they want to take away all your rights. They want to decide what job you have, where you go to school, where you live. They don't like law enforcement. They don't like our military. I mean, you know, they want to defund ICE and Border Patrol. So this is a clear. We are the ones that care about your cost of living, your job, your kids' education, your safety. The Democrats are on the other side.
0: Look, we now have record low rates in poverty, the best standard of living we've ever had, and especially record low rates and poverty rates for African Americans, Hispanic Americans, for minorities in America. We now have record income for America.

0: Americans on top of everything. We just got the largest tax cut in American history because of Republicans in the House and Senate and because of the president. All of this will come to a screeching halt if, in fact, the Democrats get back in power. And I'm trying to explain that to people. You know, and look, I'm going to be honest. I don't love every Republican. I think a lot of them are weak and feckless and spineless at times. But none of them are supporting the insanity of this DSA agenda like the rest of them.
1: Well, none of them are doing. None of them are campaigning with Hassan Piker, who wants me murdered, wants every capitalist murdered. Every Republican knows that Iran can have a nuclear weapon and the Iranian Revolutionary Guard has to be destroyed. Every Republican is appreciative that the president is doing everything he can to keep us safe. None of us like high gas prices and none of us like war, but this guy, Trump, is trying to keep us safe and he's doing everything he can to get gas and diesel prices down. So this election is about, do you want the government to make all your decisions, or do you want to make all your own decisions, make all your mistakes and own your successes? So this is very important. You've got to go vote. I've been in my state. Actually, I won when there were 568,000 more Democrats in the state than Republicans because we focus on the things that impact people. And
0: let's be honest, that was too close for comfort, that race, to be blunt. I remember it well. I remember coming down here and I'm thinking, oh, no.
1: Thank you for me.
0: What's that, sir?
1: Thank you for coming to campaign with me.
0: Well, I mean, it was important to me. And I remember I had a big fight with President Trump. He was mad at you and Governor DeSantis over comments, the both of you made over Puerto Rico. What it was about, I don't remember. And I remember having a big fight with him that he needs to get down here. And he did come down before I moved here. By the way, can you believe I'm now 3 years plus in the free state of Florida? How great is that?
1: And they're wonderful people in Florida. This is just a great state to have kids and build a family. You feel safe. We have great sheriffs. We're a secure place, great schools, the top number one higher education system in the country, great K-12 schools. So it's we have a
0: top in the country. You're either number one or number two in the country. You know what the most amazing thing? We have, 21.2 million people that live in our free state. And New York City is under 9 million people that live in the city. And the budget of New York City is more than the entire state of Florida. You have better policing, you have better infrastructure, you have better quality of life issues. Everything's better, much lower taxes, no state income taxes. And we've got a ballot initiative coming up that will lower property taxes for homeowners, which goes to your statement about you agree with Mom Donnie on one thing. And that is, you know, we've got to make home ownership affordable for people.
1: Yeah. I mean, what Mondami's talking about, the things people care about, his solutions are just horrible. If his solutions were so great, why isn't everybody moving to Havana, Cuba? I mean, they're doing all this stuff down there. The government makes every decision for you. So if that's such a great idea, why isn't Havana just the metropolis of the world? Why isn't everybody flocking there? In contrast, people want to come to Florida. They want to come to, you know, Republican states because that's where opportunity is and freedom and better schools and more law enforcement, public safety, the things people care about.
0: All right, quick break. More with Senator Rick Scott, my free state of Florida. Your calls coming up on the other side. It's 800-941-SHAWN if you want to be a part of the program as we continue.
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4: Hey, it's Ben Ferguson. The midterm elections, they've gotten really hot. And congressional control and President Trump's agenda, not only they hang in the balance, but every headline has the potential to shift the odds. 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And in a key Senate race, James Tallarico is currently trading at 50% to beat Ken Paxton. 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
3: Over 40 million people on the Northeast Coast are feeling the impact of a major storm. Coastal areas of New York and New Jersey are under a state of emergency as a powerful nor'easter lashes the Northeast. Hundreds of flights have been canceled as winds in the region gust over 60 miles an hour and flooded roads make driving treacherous. PowerOutage.com says more than 100,000 customers from Pennsylvania to Rhode Island have lost service because of the nor'easter. President Trump is rejecting an Iranian proposal to reopen the Strait of Hormuz. Trump told reporters on the White House lawn today they want to make a deal where they open the strait immediately because they're losing so badly. The Iranian foreign minister said Friday that the choice rests with the United States. The Pennsylvania Department of Health announced Friday that 55 new measles cases have been reported in the state. More from Lisa Carton.
4: Officials said that 890 measles cases had been confirmed across 39 counties in the state so far for the year. The outbreak has resulted in 173 hospitalizations statewide and 4 measles-related deaths. Less than 1% of cases have occurred in people vaccinated against measles. State data shows 31% of cases in Pennsylvania are among people younger than 18. I'm Lisa Carton.
3: California authorities may have uncovered a new serial killer. Rich Cassone with details.
5: The Santa Clara district attorney says a man led police to 2 male bodies after telling them he had murdered someone. Deputy District Attorney Michael Gadeberg told SF Gate that although there are only 2 victims, it looks like the start of a possible serial killer case. He said he was grateful the man turned himself in before it continued. The 28-year-old suspect has been charged with 2 counts of murder. I'm Rich Cassone.
3: Madonna is returning to the MTV Video Music Awards for the first time in over 20 years. The awards show will be held Sunday in Los Angeles with Snoop Dogg hosting. The Video Music Awards will air live Sunday night on MTV, CBS, and Paramount+. I'm Rob Martier.
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0: right, we continue now with Rick Scott, my senator from the free state of Florida. Final moments with him, then your calls are coming up, 800-941-SEAN. I'm going to predict one thing. If, in fact, Bruce Blakeman loses in New York and Steve Hilton loses in California, and it's an uphill battle because so many people have left those states in droves and businesses have left those states in droves, but this is like the last great best hope for New York and California. But if they don't win this election, here's my prediction. There's going to be another wave, another influx of people from blue states to Florida, to the Carolinas, to Tennessee, to Texas. So, do you think I'm wrong on that?
1: I agree. I mean, look at what's happened. When I got elected in 10 as governor, there were 568,000 more Democrats than Republicans. And now we have 1.5 million more Republicans. People have moved to our state because they don't want this crazy left-wing politics to take away all their freedom. But people have to go out and vote. Don't think this is, just because, take Florida as an example. We should, Byron should win, Ashley should win, but they're not going to win if people don't go vote. They say, oh, yeah, we don't have to worry. No, you have to worry in every state. Go vote and get all your friends to vote.
0: I keep telling everybody it's the most important election in our lifetime right now. There's never been a party this extreme, this left. You know, it's basically they're running on a communist agenda. But anyway, Rick Scott, my great senator from my free state of Florida, sir, thank you. Appreciate you being with us.
1: Sean, it's always great to be with you. And thanks for all your hard work.
0: 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And most people are rushing on the go. 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And, of course, the same people that make Silver Palette Pasta Sauce. And the sauce is also often in the health food aisle. Official foods of the Sean Hannity Show. This is the best of the Sean Hannity Show. Don't forget, stay tuned for more right after the latest news right here on this radio station. I believe every single individual has a calling, something that God gives you, a talent, a passion, an ability. 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